0: rising from the heart of the swamp, a beacon of truth is casting its light. From sea to shining sea, The Vince Show. Here's Vince Colonnaise.
1: All right, 844-484-3872, 844-4 the USA. That's the way to join us today, from coast to coast, from sea to shining sea. The Vice President of the United States in Kansas City today, just moments ago, announcing a big fraud crackdown. Remember, he's the fraud czar. So unlike Kamala Harris, who was the incompetent, she was the czar of a couple things, wasn't she, Jim? She was the border czar. Jim reminded me today she was the AI czar. I forgot about that. She was, yeah. How did that go? Yeah, so J.D. Vance is the fraud czar, and they're actually cracking down on fraud. And today, with a big announcement, that the Small Business Administration has suspended nearly 870,000 borrowers tied to an estimated $39 billion in fraud involving the Paycheck Protection Program and the COVID Economic Injury Disaster Loan Program. He's joined by Attorney General Todd Blanche, FBI Director Kash Patel, and the Small Business Administrator Kelly Loeffler. There, here is the Vice President of the United States making the announcement today.
2: American people has probably been the most zealous anti-fraud person in the entire administration. We are going to suspend 870,000 people permanently. People who defrauded the government over the last couple of years, the last couple of decades. We're going to make it impossible for them to get loans from the federal government. If you think about the PPP program, which was set up by Congress and by the administration during the first Trump administration to ensure that our small businesses were able to operate in the incredibly challenging environment that was created by the COVID pandemic and, of course, by the state government response to the COVID pandemic, what we did is we created a program to ensure that small businesses were able to operate and, importantly, American workers were able to be supported. But as happens with so many of the programs that are born out of the generosity of the American taxpayer, we had many, many people who took advantage of those programs, people who decided to steal from the American taxpayer, steal money that was supposed to go to small businesses and American workers. Well, yeah. We think it makes sense that if you were caught stealing from the American taxpayer, you shouldn't be able to benefit from these loans anymore. So we're going to suspend about 870,000 people from being able to access these funds in the future and from being able to borrow money from the American taxpayer. If you screwed the American taxpayer, the federal government is now going to say, you're cut off, no more, you shouldn't be applying anymore, and if you do apply, you're no longer able to get those benefits. Pretty common sense. I think this drives me to my second point, which is, unfortunately, we've seen this with so much of our anti-fraud efforts and hard work over the past couple of years. This should have been done earlier.
1: Yes.
2: It's kind of ridiculous that so much of the fraud that we saw under the PPP program wasn't actually enforced, wasn't taken seriously by congressional Democrats or the Biden administration. So what we've done here is say that no fraud is too small. If you tried to steal money from the American taxpayer, if you took funds that ought by right have gone to American small businesses or American workers, not only are we going to cut you off, but we're going to prosecute you.
1: Yeah, and you deserve to be prosecuted. Prosecute them, throw away the key, and forbid them from ever trying to tap into federal resources again. That would be taxpayer resources ever again. So in addition to this great announcement today from the vice president, have you seen that the Trump administration has cut off, or is attempting to cut off, this idea that green card recipients can receive welfare of any kind? Now, if you ask people in Washington, I'm like, hey, what about welfare for immigrants? Oh, they'll say, oh, they're not allowed to get welfare. And then it turns, you find out actually lots of green card recipients, immigrants to the United States, illegals are taking federal taxpayer benefits that would be out of your paycheck and into their wallet. What? This is supposed to be for Americans. We have a welfare system for American citizens who fall on hard times. It's supposed to help them out of that. What are we doing? So the Trump administration announced in August new guidance from the U.S. Citizenship and Immigration Services to help the agency determine whether an alien who's applying for a so-called adjustment of status to a green card, to lawful permanent resident, is likely at any time to become a public charge, that is, on the public dole, taking money from taxpayers. And the Trump administration is trying to boot people who fit that status, who are... You should be a net benefit to the United States if we're going to welcome you as a legal immigrant, not taking from us. That makes a lot of sense. Unless, of course, you're a Democrat official who is desperate for foreigners to pour into the country so you can derive power from that. Today, Democrat states, New York and 21 other states are now suing the Trump administration to block the new Department of Homeland Security rule that would give immigration officials wider discretion to deny green cards, visas, or entry into the United States when determining whether applicants could become dependent on government aid. The rule change is set to take effect this week on Friday, CNN reports, and it likely would make it tougher for many immigrants to obtain green cards if they use or are deemed likely to need public benefits, such as food stamps, Medicaid, or housing vouchers. I'm sorry, why were we letting them in the first place? It's kind of what the vice president said a moment ago. Why did it take this long for an administration to do something about this? Of course you shouldn't have an immigration system that's immediately taking from taxpayers. The point of the system should be to what extent they work to our benefit as a country, as a people. I know the president says this all the time. It's like, it's not about being conservative. It's about common sense. Hello, this is a common sense situation. Why would you have an immigration system that was designed to destroy the country? New York State Attorney General Letitia James and New York City Mayor Zoran Mamdani, who is leading a coalition of cities filing a similar lawsuit, were expected to announce the legal action during a press conference at City Hall on Monday. Well, sure enough, they did. Here's the commie, Mamdani, announcing that he's suing the Trump administration alongside a bunch of these other Democrat mayors because President Trump doesn't want deadbeats who take from the taxpayer pool of money, taxpayer-funded pool of money, immediately upon arriving in America.
3: To govern. Immigrants are New Yorkers. And like I said once before, to get to any of us, you will have to get through all of us. That is why today we are confronting this injustice with the solidarity and action that it demands. New York City is leading a coalition of cities and counties, including Chicago, San Francisco, Seattle, Santa Clara County, and King County.
1: What do those counties have in common? Anybody? Anybody? Right there in the back.
4: They're all Democrats.
1: Yeah, that's right. They're all Democrats. Excellent answer.
3: To sue the federal government for the gross illegality of their new public charge rule and the irreparable damage that it will cause. We are filing our lawsuit alongside a separate challenge led by Attorney General James. I'm grateful for her partnership in this fight and for everything she has done to stand steadfast alongside New Yorkers.
1: You choked on the words because they're idiotic. By the way, Letitia James, when has she ever abused her power to do something insane? Oh, all the time. All the time. She straight up abused her power to go after Donald Trump. She wanted to accuse him of crimes when there was no evidence of crimes. She tried to rig the 2024 election. That's not the behavior of a prosecutor looking out for the public interest. That's the behavior of a corrupt Democrat abusing her power for her party's political ends. That is, again, what is happening here. What government official would fight to take more of your money away from you to give it to foreigners? Do you understand how crazy that is? These are guys who are dressing themselves up in virtue, as if they're on the side of decency. You know, we really need to do that. We need to take more money out of your paycheck and hand it to foreign nationals. Hold on a second. Do we not have American citizens who should be receiving assistance? What about American veterans? Have you noticed that this never comes up? What about homeless veterans in the United States of America? Do we have those? You're damn right we do. Shouldn't we be looking out for them? Why are we looking out for random Ugandan green card holders? That's crazy. It's totally abusive. And so the Trump administration is doing the right thing. They're upholding precisely what the voting public expects, which is that they are good stewards of your money, that they've taken out of your paycheck to begin with. These Democrat mayors hold press conferences to brag about giving your cash away. It's really amazing. At this point, you really hope people wake up to what's going on. You really need to wake up to what's going on, because they're just I didn't have to dig that up. They're doing press conferences bragging about how they're screwing you over. More ahead on The Vince Show.
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5: The midterms are almost here, and Republicans could be in deep trouble. Polls show Democrats leading in key races. Tonight, Rob Finnerty on Newsmax reveals the growing threat from the DSA and the radical left. With less than 60 days to go, Finnerty says it's time for the GOP to hit the panic button. The House may go, and control of the Senate is up for grabs. 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Tallarico, El Sayed, AOC, Bernie Sanders. Finnerty reveals President Trump's secret plan to fight back. Don't miss Finnerty tonight at 8 p.m. Eastern on Newsmax. 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
0: All right, let's see. I've got my buddy Jason calling in. He's in Silver Spring, Maryland right now, wants to talk about all of these foreign nationals the left keeps importing and then giving your money to. Hello, Jason.
2: Hey, good day, Vince. How you going, mate? I haven't spoken for a while.
0: Yes, sir. I'm doing well. Yeah. What's on your mind today?
2: Yeah, no, I'm pretty sure that if all these immigrants that the Democrats are bending over backwards for, I'm guessing if they were kind of conservative-leaning, they definitely wouldn't be getting the same sort of help from the Democrats as far as, you know, being let in here. And that's why they're battling so hard against this SAVE Act, because, I mean, I guarantee you they'd pass the SAVE Act if all these people were conservative-leaning. I mean, these Democrats, they're absolute grubs. They're just the worst of the worst because they, you know, they basically are totally dependent on a class, on this immigrant class to get them the votes.
0: Yes.
2: And they're trying to make out, pretend that, favor.
0: Yeah. No, you're right. I mean, look, if every human being who was crossing our border somehow empowered the Republican Party, Democrats would be, you know, standing on the border with machine guns. They'd be, no way are you getting in. You're right about that. I will say, though, that part of the problem here for the Democrats is just the rank bigotry that's involved in their assessment of humans. They often look at people and they'll judge them based on their skin color, and they'll come to a conclusion about the way that they act and think. Now, I would venture a guess that even among the illegal alien population in the United States, there's going to be some number who are Christians who don't really generally say they were American voters. They shouldn't be, but say they were American voters. They may not align with the party that believes in gender bending and mutilating children and all of that other stuff. But the left has this basic sort of assumption that's predicated on your skin color dictates whether or not you are a Democrat or whether or not you adhere to Democrat Party talking points. Look at what Gayle King just did this past week, Jason, when she found out that the lone holdout juror in the Lindsey Clancy case was a black man. She was stunned into silence about that. Wait a second. His skin color dictated that he should be supporting my talking point that Lindsey Clancy's fine, that we should let her go, despite the fact that she murdered three of our children. That man said no, and he's a patriot, and you shouldn't judge him based on, like, come to a conclusion about what's in his mind based on what's the color of his skin. And the last point I'll make on this, Jason, is look also at a state like Texas. The left has thought for a long time that so-called demographic change would redound to their benefit in Texas. As Texas becomes more Hispanic, we will have permanent power in the state of Texas. Now, how did that work out for Democrats? Well, it didn't, because those nakedly bigoted assumptions did not come true. In fact, many of the Hispanic American Texans are in fact conservative, with great Christian upbringings, believe in law and order, believe in the rule of law, and are voting enthusiastically for President Trump and not for lunatics like Kamala Harris. They would like borders, and they would not like a free-for-all, a chaotic one. If your assessment is correct, if Democrats thought that political peril came from an open border, then they would be rabidly for closing it.
2: Yeah, no, that's what they say. Like when you assume, they always say when you assume, it makes an ass out of you and me.
0: That's true.
2: And the thing is too is they love to put people into groups. You know, they like to categorize everybody. Like, yeah, for me, for instance, I live in Montgomery County, and they figure because I'm an artist and I live in Montgomery County that I'm a left-leaning person, and they're absolutely shocked when they find out I'm not.
0: Yes. It's amazing. You're a guy who immigrated to the United States. You're an American citizen. You pay your taxes. You're not sucking the welfare system dry. You love this country. You are not the target audience of the Democrat Party.
2: No, and the Democrats are quite happy with half the population of the country working for the other half. You know, that's what they like. They love a dependent class.

0: us.
1: That's true. That's actually the way they consider these immigrants, to these illegal aliens especially. They want them in here because they want to exploit them for cheap labor at the expense of both the illegal and the American citizen who doesn't get the job. That is the way that they handle all of this. Jason, thank you, brother. Always appreciate hearing your voice. Thank you, sir. Appreciate you. There's Jason calling in. He's right about that. He's right about that. Hey, coming up on the program, I got to talk to you about a couple things. One, John Cornyn is upset with me. He's so upset, he can't even say my name. He can't even bring himself to say it. He's very put off by the fact that I called him out for precisely what he was doing. And he was attacking the vice president of the United States in public. We're just weeks ago before the election, and he's out attacking one of the leaders of the Republican Party. And then when he gets called out, when yours truly calls him out, oh, I wasn't attacking, it was just comment. Yes, you literally called him an extremist, you psychopath. So we've got that for you. Also, developments in the grand conspiracy case in South Florida. Yes, we talked on Friday about this a little bit. Joe DiGenova, the great Joe DiGenova, great American patriot, has resigned from his role in leading that investigation in Florida. But I'm telling you right now that any idea that this is because, oh, it's not underway, they're not doing anything, he was the problem, or somebody else is getting in his way of actually carrying this out, that's not what this is at all. Some very interesting and very, I would say, positive things are developing. And I'm going to share those with you as we continue on yet another busy edition of The Vince Show.
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1: So as I often do, this weekend I pop open social media, kind of trying to get a glance at what's going on in the news, and I see a tweet from John Cornyn, the outgoing Republican, nominally, senator from Texas, who was just fired by the people of Texas because they don't think much of his time in office, and they said, hey, how about we send Ken Paxton in instead? And since then, John Cornyn has paid lip service to the idea that Republicans should still win the majority this November. But he hasn't really done much to achieve that. In fact, he's spent a lot of time moaning and complaining about Ken Paxton. He'll whine to the press about Ken Paxton's candidacy, calling him a terrible candidate and going on and on. And he's not doing anything to campaign with him. If he cared about the future of the country, if he cared about the future of the Republican Party in the short term, you would think he would put his differences aside with Ken Paxton, as tough as that campaign was, and say, you know what? I'm going to back this guy. We can't let Talifrico have the job. And yet, that's not what we're getting. Talifrico just came out and endorsed John Cornyn a few days ago. He goes, he wants to be a senator in the mold of John Cornyn. Did you see this? This is what Talifrico said. The guy who says he hates Christianity also says he loves John Cornyn. Now, if I'm John Cornyn, I would instantly come out, if I cared about the Republican Party in the country, I'd instantly come out and be like, I disavow this guy. I want nothing to do with him. I don't want his endorsement. He should lose, and Ken Paxton should win. Did John Cornyn say any of those words? No, he didn't. But this weekend, he decided to come out and attack, let's see, the Vice President of the United States. And here's how he did it. He shared an op-ed from the Wall Street Journal trying to draw some connection between J.D. Vance and Zoran Mamdani. And the way that John Cornyn tweets it, he writes, the extremes of both parties, Republicans' MAGA wing, represented by J.D. Vance, and the progressive left, represented by Zoran Mamdani, have drawn closer to each other. And then he shares this link to this Wall Street Journal op-ed. Now, what are you to conclude if you see a post like this? He's calling J.D. Vance an extremist. He's calling MAGA extreme. The MAGA wing is extreme? What is he talking about? The MAGA wing of the Republican Party is the

0: wing that just elected Donald Trump again and made it too big to rig, dominated in 2024, the MAGA wing. They're very extreme. Now, of course, this is just bitterness on his part. He's mad at the MAGA wing. He's mad at the MAGA wing in Texas. He's mad at the MAGA wing across the country. That you're not just a bunch of go-along-to-get-along Republicans, that you're not rolling over for the establishment, letting them get away with whatever they want, that you're demanding things of them, that you want election integrity, that you want the Save America Act. He's annoyed by this. And so now he's taken to attacking one of the leading figures in the country, President Trump's right-hand man, J.D. Vance. He's extreme. So I posted this weekend, hey, the most obvious summary in the world. Jim, perhaps you saw it. I wrote this. John Cornyn is now attacking the vice president of the United States. Again, Texas voters made the right decision. That's it. That's all I said. Sharing what Cornyn did. Well, then Cornyn responded to me. Now, he did it in the most passive-aggressive possible way. But here's what he said. He said, one of the most counterproductive things about current political discourse, especially on social media, is that when you disagree with someone on a policy matter, you are accused of attacking, in quotes, attacking, or disloyalty to that person, even though you mostly agree on other policies. It ain't so. What do you mean accused of attacking? I watched you attack him. I'm not accusing you. I'm reporting on it like a weatherman. Like, it just happened. I saw it happen. I'm telling you what happened. John Cornyn is now saying, that's not what I was doing. What were you doing when you said that J.D. Vance is extreme? What were you doing? It's you know what? It's even more pathetic. Why don't you just, what do they say? What do the kids say? Stand on business? 10 toes down? Why don't you defend the position you took, Cornyn? Why don't you just say, yeah, I'm calling J.D. Vance extreme. Yeah, I said it. Yeah, I attacked him and I stand by it. He's not even doing that. Instead, it's like this attempt at like slippery nonsense. And this is one of the reasons why Texas voters said, we're done with you. We're done with this garbage. By the way, Mike Lee pushed back on him as well. Mike Lee joined in on this and he said, look, he said, quote, J.D. Vance is not an extremist, not even close. In no way, shape, or form is he comparable to Zoran Mamdani. In fact, I just played audio for you a moment ago of Zoran Mamdani angry. He's launching a lawsuit against the president of the United States for daring to try and save taxpayers' money instead of give it in welfare to immigrants. So where's the radical in this conversation? It's Zoran is the radical. And instead of John Cornyn setting his sights on people like Zoran Mamdani and going, yeah, that guy's extreme, he's now saying, yeah, J.D. Vance is kind of the same. J.D. Vance is the same. J.D. Vance wants borders. J.D. Vance doesn't want to give money to foreign nationals. He's not trying to rob taxpayers. In fact, J.D. Vance is literally... Jim, I feel like I just saw this within the last hour. Isn't J.D. Vance leading a gigantic task force in order to make sure American taxpayer dollars are not stolen?
1: Yes!
0: Okay, so what... They're the same? The analysis is some of the most low IQ slop you've ever heard. And John Cornyn is sharing it and saying J.D. Vance is extreme. Now, the truth is, in the end, we don't have to get too worked up about this because Cornyn was already fired. The people in Texas already handled this for us. But I just want to point out how insane it is. And unfortunately, Cornyn's not the only one who feels like this. There are other establishment senators who are even more spineless, who are not doing this in public, but are probably saying the same nonsense behind closed doors. That still exists. And we should keep cleaning them out. There are all sorts of rhinos. We call them rhinos, Republicans in name only, who aren't functionally on board with anything that President Trump has actually pursued and been elected to do, and instead are perfectly content by just being corrupt establishment figures who work against your interests, whether or not they do it in public. Like, for instance, there's a congressman by the name of Don Bacon from Nebraska. You see the headlines about him this weekend? Don Bacon, who routinely is working against the Trump agenda and then bragging about it. I say all the time that that Congress is the one thing that is not improved by Bacon. Don Bacon. Not improving Congress at all. Apparently, he wants to run for president of the United States in 2028. I really hope he does. I really hope he does. I think that'd be one Well, Don Bacon should absolutely run so that we can dunk on everything Don Bacon represents. Have him lose by unbelievably awesome margins. It'd be great. He should do that. But apparently he's flirting with a presidential run, according to The Hill. Don Bacon says he's mulling a 2028 White House bid. He's considering a run for president in 2028 as he prepares to leave Congress next year. He had previously floated a bid for the White House. He said in an interview that he would, quote, love to run. Now, it's funny because you saw Senator Jim Banks responded to this. Jim Banks of Indiana, just he didn't say much. All he wrote was LOL in all capital letters, which was which is really funny. And Don Bacon responded to him. I'm like, see what I'm doing? I'm just giving you social media reports on this. Don Bacon responded to him about this, and he squealed. We got a Bacon squealing. He goes, I worked with Banks for over a decade. He has little depth as a thinker, and his finger is always in the air, sensing which direction the wind is blowing. He's a political animal with no compass. Really, no compass. Help me out here. Isn't Jim Banks the guy who just presented a piece of legislation that said, if you come into the country illegally, if you come into the country with the intent of having a child for the purpose of just giving that kid American citizenship, you should be considered an invader of the United States. The legislation's called the Citizenship Act. That was Jim Banks who did that. Did Don Bacon do anything like that? Did Don Bacon stand up for American sovereignty? Was Don Bacon at the like leading the charge in order to get rid of this birthright citizenship insanity?
1: No.
0: No. No. Don Bacon, he doesn't believe in anything. Really? I don't even know what you believe in, other than you routinely get in the way of the American people and their priorities. So it's good that you're leaving. And it's hilarious that you want to run for president. And you absolutely should. You absolutely should. We'll turn you into bacon bits by the end of it. I'll get rid of this guy. Don Bacon. Amazing. These lawmakers, I almost said Democrat lawmaker. He's Republican. He's a rhino. Then we have the Democrats. I got a couple of Democrat congressmen from this weekend. Just absolute Looney Tunes. You saw Gwen Moore. I talked to you about Gwen Moore this past week, so I won't reiterate that. But this Democrat congresswoman, Gwen Moore, was just calling her constituents. She was calling, illegal aliens who were detained by the federal government her, quote, constituents. I want to visit with my constituents. And then she told us, of course, that they're being treated really well. She's like, I found out that they're being treated well in ICE detention. Well, then what are you complaining about? First of all, they're not your constituents. They belong to a foreign country. They should get the hell out, and they're being treated well. Why are you holding a press conference exactly? You should be celebrating. If you were like a real I Love America lawmaker, you'd be celebrating this detail. She's whining about it. These are my constituents. I don't even know why they're in custody. Because they're here illegally, dum-dum. How did you get elected again? And then there's goofy Al Green. So Al Green, you'll know him from his routine attempts to impeach the president of the United States. He does this, I think, every passing week or so. He tries to introduce a new resolution to impeach the president of the United States is what he's known for. He gets thrown out of the State of the Union now on an annual basis. When he takes his cane, he raises it up into the air and he shakes it menacingly in the direction of the president. And then the sergeant at arms removes him. And he does this on purpose because this is his one chance to get on camera. Well, this weekend, he was holding a press conference. Again, this time, not standing up for American citizens, but detained illegal aliens. And this press conference, Al Green said that he's upset that we are not transing the illegals. This is a mashup of the most insane policies of the American left. And of course, one of the most insane lawmakers of the American left stepped up to the microphone in order to advocate for this position. We need to be transing the illegals. Now, the Trump administration has ended this practice. No more transing anybody inside of detention. Let's just get them the hell out of the country. Al Green says this is injustice.
2: In recent months, the federal government has halted the provision of specialized medical care for transgender detainees in at least 10 detention centers across the nation. which experts have warned can cause physical

0: and mental health complications. Additionally, the Trump administration ended a Biden-era policy of reserving detention center units for transgender women. As a result, transgender women in detention facilities have been placed either with men or in solitary confinement.
1: Well, now, why, pray tell, would the Trump administration put, quote, transgender women in confinement with men? Why would that occur? You hear that language, you're like, they're putting women in detention with men? No, transgender women. Well, what are transgender women? Ready? They're men. In other words, we're just putting people in the right spot. You're a dude, so you're with the dudes. That's the way it should be. And the left is fighting for the most insane possible outcome, as always. And, of course, they put Al Green forward to do it. More ahead on The Vince Show.
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1: Something interesting happened for me this weekend. So I went to church, as I always do, on Sunday. And while I'm there, as the priest is about to begin his homily, his sermon, he says, hey, I have to read a letter to you from the bishop first. And this is happening across the entire diocese of Arlington, which is all of Northern Virginia. That's like nearly 500,000 Catholics all hearing this message. And the message was that there are two Virginia constitutional amendments coming up that are designed to scramble both the definitions of marriage and gender, as well as advance abortion up until the moment of freaking birth in Virginia. And so the bishop, for this is an unprecedented thing, is asking all Virginia Catholics to vote no. Any decent person should be voting no on these abominations, these amendments. Listen to this, a little bit from Michael Burbidge, the bishop.
12: Dear brothers and sisters in Christ, all of us in the Commonwealth of Virginia will soon face very serious legal threats to the sacredness of human life and the sanctity of marriage. During the upcoming election season, from September the 18th to November the 3rd, two dangerous ballot initiatives will be brought before all voters. One amendment, which will appear as ballot question one, proposes an extreme and vague change to the Virginia Constitution and would create a legal right to unregulated abortions performed by unlicensed practitioners at any time during pregnancy. This threatens the health and safety of mothers and would allow for abortions targeting healthy babies.
1: It's the Lindsey Clancy Amendment.
12: All the way up to birth. The amendment extends this so-called right even to minors. It would remove the role of parents concerning life-altering and irreversible decisions for their minor daughters. Unfortunately, abortion is already legal in Virginia. But what is on the ballot this fall would expand abortion beyond what most citizens recognize as reasonable limits. The proposed amendment is extreme. It is unnecessary and it is wrong.
1: Yeah, and so the bishop goes on here and says, you also have amendment to ballot question two, which would make it so that the Virginia Constitution would declare that marriage is whatever you want it to be. Just make it up. Now, that's not the case at all. Marriage is actually a sacrament. Marriage is a religious coupling between a man and a woman, and it should be. And yet, here you have Virginia trying to scramble the definition of marriage and impose it on the people of Virginia. And so the Catholic Church here under Bishop Burbidge is urging everyone, vote no on one, vote no on two on these questions. Very unusual for that to be shared. But I am standing and applauding. Hey, that's what I like to see. This is a fight. You have to recognize it. Not just political, it's spiritual too. More ahead on The Vince Show.
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18: This is a Fox News alert. The request turned away. I'm Lisa Lacera. The U.S. Supreme Court rejects President Trump's desired restrictions on mail-in balloting.
19: The decision allows mail-in voting nationwide to continue as the midterms approach. Ballots cast by mail have become common for Americans, with nearly a third of the country taking advantage of the option. Justice Samuel Alito wrote in his dissenting opinion the court's denial was incorrect because some of the plaintiffs lacked standing. Justice Brett Kavanaugh, a Trump appointee, sided with the majority but added a final decision could fall within the authority of the Postal Service. Democratic attorneys general and voting rights groups challenged the Trump administration's proposal. A lower court issued a temporary injunction in agreement.
18: Fox's Gernal Scott. The Environmental Protection Agency is repealing rules that limit greenhouse gas emissions from power plants fueled by coal and natural gas, which it says would save the industry more than $300 billion. Environmental groups are threatening to sue, arguing the EPA has a legal responsibility to protect the public from pollution. Democrats in Congress calling for guardrails for artificial intelligence.
20: We want to ensure that American entrepreneurs and companies can continue to lead in this space and not be overcome by the Chinese Communist Party.
18: House Democratic Leader Hakeem Jeffries, tech company CEOs are also calling for more regulation. This coming even as President Trump calls concerns over AI a hoax and a conspiracy. Yemen's Houthi rebels have seized two strategic islands in the southern Red Sea, a move that could strengthen their control over a key maritime shipping route. Meanwhile, repairs to a key Saudi pipeline that was damaged last week could take 3 to 5 weeks. America's listening to Fox News.

0: rising from the heart of the swamp, a beacon of truth is casting its light. From sea to shining sea, The Vince Show. Here's Vince Colonnaise.
1: All right, 844-484-3872, 844-4-THE-USA. That's the way to join us today from coast to coast. From sea to shining sea, what's going on with the grand conspiracy? It's time for a grand conspiracy update. We did get news going into the weekend that Joe DiGenova has abruptly resigned from his role of leading the big grand conspiracy case down there in South Florida, looking at all of the people who came into the government through the years and then subsequently abused their power in order to hurt their political opponents, people like James Brennan and James Clapper and James Comey. They're all named James. Is everybody named James? John Brennan. That was right. John Brennan. That's the thing that was sticking in my head. It's real shame, by the way, that they've taken all of these biblical names and then turned around and committed all of these sinister acts. That is what Joe DiGenova was tasked with looking into. And he just resigned from the case. And I found this out from John Solomon. And you might think to yourself, oh, you read John Solomon's ex account. He told you. No. John Solomon personally told me when we ran into him in the hallway in Dallas. We're at the Republican convention on Thursday. And Jim and I were getting our laps in. We had to get our steps in. So we were doing, I'm just kidding. But we were taking laps of the building, though. We were checking out all the sites after we were done with our radio show. Run into John Solomon, and John goes, Vince, DiGenova just resigned. And I said, that is bad news. That is very bad news. I do not like that news at all. Because Joe's a patriot, and I thought Joe was the right guy to be in there. So what have we learned? Well, Joe has done a number of print interviews since this happened, including with, I think, the Associated Press, CBS, Politico. And to be clear, I have actually requested an interview. One of my producers, Corey, reached out to Joe to see if we couldn't get him on the podcast. I wanted to have him join us on the podcast this week. Joe, at the moment, is not doing appearances. He's not doing any sort of radio, television, podcast appearances. But he did do a number of print interviews. That's where we are at this moment. And it's very interesting. It's kind of fascinating. I told you a little bit about what we were learning on Friday. And it's basically this. Joe believes that there is more than enough evidence to move forward. He said, quote, there's plenty of evidence in all of these cases to prove the theories of prosecution. It just takes time to get there. And some people want to get there a little faster than others. And you can't do that. So what I'm reading here is that there was some disagreement between other people at the Justice Department and Joe about how quickly they could bring the case and what would be the best way to do it. Joe wanted to be a little bit more deliberative about it. Okay? So this isn't like, as far as I can tell, this isn't like some sort of big deep state interference operation. It's not like Joe's trying to stop the prosecutions, or it's not like Todd Blanche or anybody working for him is trying to stop the prosecutions. There appears to be some disagreement about when this launches, how much evidence they need to launch it, and how much it'll actually stick. You know what I mean? Because it's one thing to bring a prosecution. It's another to bring a prosecution that's going to go the distance. That's what Joe wants to do. Joe implied in an interview with NBC that he was butting heads with the main Justice Department, but he did say that the FBI has been phenomenal. Has been absolutely phenomenal. He said, quote, I have no doubt that I was going to be able to take every one of these cases across the finish line because we put them in the perfect posture to proceed. FBI Director Kash Patel was, quote, absolutely superb in supporting our investigation. That's, by the way, that's good and not in any way surprising news. Kash Patel became the FBI director in no small part because of his obsession with justice in this case. That's not a secret. And so Joe is reminding us, is telling us from the inside, that Kash Patel is as doggedly interested in getting justice here as he's ever been. For those people who say, I don't know, does anyone say this, Jim, that somehow Kash has been converted by the deep state, that he's a stooge of the deep state, he's just working for them now, he's not actually pursuing justice. Here's Joe telling us, actually, nobody's been better. The FBI director's been one of the fiercest advocates to go after these people. He also praised a man called Brett Skiles, the special agent in charge of the FBI's Miami field office, calling him the finest SAC that I have ever dealt with in my years in the Justice Department. DeGeneva adding, I wish everybody involved in the process had been as good as the FBI. He also said that his time in the government only supported his belief that a network of government officials did conspire against President Trump as he first came to power a decade ago. Quote, most of the information that had been previously printed in the independent press about the conspiracy against the president starting in 2016 was absolutely correct. Notice what Joe says. The independent press. This is not the legacy media who are lying to you, telling you that Trump-Russia collusion was a real thing and that the Steele dossier had some sort of validity and that James Comey was just a good public servant and John Brennan just looking out for everybody. No, it's all nonsense, Joe says, in so many words. He goes, the independent press got this one correct. All right, that brings us to today. We have updates on this story now. And here's where we are. Politico has a new report up, including some quotes from Joe that were provided last week, according to Politico here. Here's what they say in their headline. And this relates to John Brennan. Perhaps you've seen this story developing today. Prosecutor details ongoing grand conspiracy probe into Trump's enemies, says Politico. Now, I want to point something out about the headline. They immediately are trying to prejudice you against the validity of this investigation. Trump's enemies is designed to tell the audience that this is nothing more than a witch hunt to go after people who disagree with Trump politically. That's not what this is. This is the American people demanding justice for violations of law. Federal prosecutors are still pursuing multiple grand jury investigations into President Trump's perceived enemies. Perceived? You losers. Including a far-reaching probe into purported violations of Trump's civil rights, a prominent defense attorney said in a court filing Monday. One of the ongoing investigations focuses on whether former CIA Director John Brennan lied to a House committee about the intelligence community's conclusion that Russia sought to aid Trump in the 2016 presidential campaign. According to Kenneth Weinstein, an attorney for Brennan, Weinstein said in a declaration filed in federal court in Washington that he just participated in a conference call this past Friday. Okay, I want to remind you of the timeline. Ready? Joe resigned on Thursday. Joe DeGeneva resigns on Thursday. On Friday, there's a conference call with several prosecutors handling the case, including Kurt Olson. Politico reminds everyone that Kurt strategized with Trump about ways to block Joe Biden's 2020 victory, meaning he was one of the president's counsels, and worked on an unsuccessful Supreme Court challenge Republican-led states filed to that election, and was brought into the administration earlier this year to pursue Trump's false claims that election was stolen. This is Politico. Nothing more than a Democrat handmaiden here. Weinstein said Olson also described a far-reaching investigation into whether Trump's civil rights were violated by the criminal investigations he faced after leaving office. You think? Brennan is a subject of that broader probe, Weinstein said he was told. And the investigation of the former CIA chiefs to Congress could be treated as an element of the larger conspiracy investigation. Now, let me pause on this point about a grand conspiracy because it matters a lot. Why is this considered a grand conspiracy? Well, one, because it is. But two, because of the statute of limitations. Under normal circumstances, crimes that were committed in 2016, the statute of limitations on prosecuting them would have expired under normal circumstances. But there's an exception here, a big glaring exception. If that criminal activity is a part of an ongoing criminal conspiracy, the statute of limitations continues and it resets every time there's another overt act in furtherance of the conspiracy. And that could include straight up just lying to the press, telling the media, I didn't do it, when in fact you did. That is the latest occurrence of an overt act in furtherance of the conspiracy. So it stretches the timeline that prosecutors can go after dramatically. That's one of the key reasons why this case is being considered this way. Politico said the president's loyalists have viewed a probe into violations of Trump's civil rights as some sort of karmic comeuppance for the people who investigated him, including former special counsel Jack Smith, who charged Trump with violating civil rights laws by seeking to disenfranchise millions of voters. Yeah. And then was found to be unconstitutional. Does Politico include any of that? I don't think. Let me see. No, not even mentioned. How do you call yourself a news outlet? You don't even include the news. Trump's most vocal defenders have long suggested his Justice Department should use the same criminal charge to target his adversaries. Olson described those efforts to Brennan's attorney just one day after

0: Genova's resignation. Weinstein indicated he received a grand jury subpoena signed by DeGeneva and had exchanged emails with him just hours before he resigned. The subpoena called for Brennan to appear before a grand jury in Fort Pierce, Florida, on October 15th. October, that's a month from now. DeGeneva's departure, which took some members of his team by surprise, appears to have followed tension over whether some charges should be filed quickly, perhaps in advance of the midterms. In an interview last week, DeGeneva suggested he opposed moving that quickly, believing it could sacrifice the investigation's thoroughness. DeGeneva telling Politico, quote, "I take my time when I bring cases. Whatever the facts show, they show. However long that takes to do it properly, it takes. Sometimes it takes longer than some people want, and they want things done faster, and that's just not possible sometimes. So as a result, there are disagreements about timing, and that happens all the time in the Department of Justice." So you see this? The drama around Joe DeGeneva's departure, I mean, it is dramatic for Joe to leave, but the drama around it, much of it is overwrought because this appears to be disagreements about timing, disagreements about the totality of the case being gathered. A Justice Department spokesperson did not immediately respond to a request about all of this. In a Newsmax interview last week, Attorney General Todd Blanche praised DeGeneva for, quote, "coming out of retirement to help us," but was vague about the reasons for his departure, saying, quote, "he worked very hard for the administration. He resigned. I'm not going to get to the reasons why. Those are his to talk about. But there's an ongoing case in Florida. There's been some press about it. We have great prosecutors there working on not only this case, but other cases as well. And people leave all the time for all kinds of reasons." There's a lot of news here, though. In the midst of Politico's attempts to spin it away to the benefit of Democrats, Trump just keeps making stuff up out of elections. These people are crazy. He just wants to punish his political enemies. In this piece, though, what do we learn? We learn about these grand jury subpoenas to John Brennan. We learn that he's being demanded to appear before the grand jury a month from now. We've learned that we have a very real and active investigation that continues to be ongoing in South Florida. And we've also learned that the disagreement was not over whether they had the evidence to prosecute. It was about how quickly that would occur. Joe left, a disagreement over timing, and now it looks like the Justice Department's slamming the accelerator. There's a lot of news here and more to discuss ahead on The Vince Show.
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8: I mean, I do, you know, I realize that in a lot of ways these are kind of breadcrumbs, indicators of what's going on behind the scenes. But I'll take them. I will absolutely take them. These updates about the extent to which justice is being pursued matters a great deal to me. In fact, you know, just in general, the government has so little trust from the American people that, you know, all of these Trump officials are the inheritors of that particular problem, to the point that, you know, they really need to overshare in this era. And I think every government, every American government going forward should continue to do that. Share as much as you possibly can, because there is not much trust from the American people in our government. And that's a well-earned situation. So we're learning a little bit more. The grand conspiracy case is underway. Also, I saw that Mark Wayne Mullen, the DHS secretary, told Benny Johnson a few days ago that Ilhan Omar is indeed under investigation by the department right now over immigration fraud, marrying her brother. And on Fox, the Borders are Tom Homan stopped by, and he had this exchange with the host there this weekend. Listen.
10: It's her. She is, though, a naturalized U.S. citizen. How does that complicate things for investigators? You know, what would need to happen for her to be kicked out of the country if some fraud is proven? Is it, I guess what I'm asking is there a denaturalization case that is being brought against her?
11: Look, I've been around 40 years and we've done DNATS cases. We have denaturalized citizens based on fraud, based on lying on their applications or lying through the process, misrepresenting themselves, or maybe misrepresenting organizations they belong to or beliefs they have. But denaturalization is a process. It's a very serious process. So if someone lies through that process to becoming a citizen, and we can prove they, in fact, lied or misrepresented themselves, we can absolutely denaturalize them. We've done it.

0: before many times over the last 40 years I've been around. So it's a process.
1: And then just knowing how this is going to be received, you know, what would you say to the Democrat critics who are just going to make the argument that this is a politically motivated pursuit?
0: There's nothing political about it. ICE is enforcing law that Congress wrote. I mean, these are all laws that are in statute in the Immigration Nationality Act, which was written by Congress, enacted by Congress, and signed by President. ICE isn't, ICE, HSI, DHS, none of us are making this up. Our job is to enforce laws enacted by Congress, and that's exactly what we're going to do.
2: And that's what we're doing. He says Ilhan Omar under investigation. I think things are happening. I think that's one thing to conclude from this. More ahead on The Vince Show.
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8: I'm pretty convinced that one of the clips of the century is Gail King discovering that the holdout juror is a black man. I know there's a lot of competition. This is one of my favorite clips of all time. This is so wonderful. Lindsay Clancy juror Paula Devlin was on CBS last week, and she produced this gold alongside Gail King. Unintentionally great. Listen to this.
9: I'm curious about the jurors themselves, because we know it was 9 women, 3 men. What was the age range? What was the racial makeup? I haven't heard any of that. What was it?
10: 70-ish to 22.
9: Mm-hmm.
10: And one person of color, and then everybody else was white. A lot of the jurors had children.
9: Uh-huh. And one person of color, was a person of color a woman or a man?
10: A man.
9: A man. Is a holdout juror a person, a black man?
10: Yes.
9: A black man is a holdout juror?
10: Yes.
9: Well, I have to sit with that for just a second.
8: A black man is the holdout juror? I'm sorry, what did you say? I just love the sound of doom arriving in her voice as she's learning this detail. She did not anticipate this. This was not supposed to happen. The black man was supposed to be on the side of injustice. He was supposed to be for the child strangler. He wasn't. He was immune to the pressures of the rest of the jury as they kept trying to browbeat him into submission. He said, no, I'm not going to let this woman go. Not guilty? No. She's guilty. She murdered her kids. He stuck to his guns on this. And here's this one, Jim. I don't know if you've heard this clip. Gail asked for clarity. She's like, okay, well, maybe. She wanted more information. Maybe he's an older black man, you know, one of these guys with a very traditional worldview. So she asked about his age. Okay, well, how old is he then? At least tell me that. Listen to this.
9: I'm very fascinated by the holdout juror, learning that he's a black man today. Can you just tell me his age? I'm very curious.
10: I would guess in his 30s.
9: Oh, younger.
8: She's blowing up everything about what she anticipated. She thought this was some, you know, traditional older black man, maybe. Nope, it was younger. The guy's in his 30s. He's supposed to be right out of left-wing central casting. This is what Gail's thinking here. A younger black man? What? Everything about that. The intersectionality score on this guy. He's screaming Democrat. And he's not going along with our talking points? Free Lindsey Clancy? No, he's not going along with it. Not at all. Now, this has led to some very predictable things. Well, one thing that it's led to is that it's not just Gail King who is stunned by all of this. You get like random androgynous lefties posting to Blue Sky who are very confused about all of this. Listen to this. Here's one. It's just, this is, I think this is a woman. It was a little hard to tell. I'll be honest. Jim, would you say woman? You think it's a woman? Pretty sure. Woman with a short haircut. Here
11: yeah,
8: she
11: I
8: is.
11: Think so.
8: Yeah, I thought so. Okay, so let's. Here she is making an assessment over the fact that that the juror is black.
12: The holdout juror in the Lindsey Clancy trial was a black man, and I'm not going to share any opinions because I'm not a person of color. I am a non-practicing white. I'm surprised. It changes the landscape of the conversation a little bit, and I think a lot of us were assuming that it was a white man.
8: First of all, why? Why? He has to have a certain opinion because of the color of his skin. You realize that makes you the bigot, right? You understand the calculus here. You're the bigot. You hear what she said? I'm a non-practicing white. What does that mean? What does it mean to be a non-practicing? What does it mean to be a practicing white?
11: Nobody knows.
8: I'm non-practicing. I've perfected it. I don't even know what any of that means. What is this claptrap? Who gave her a camera? Why is she filming videos and posting them to the internet? And so the left is going crazy. They don't know what to do. So when the left is confused and when this works against you, meaning when it works against their power, you know what they do. Then they seek to destroy. Now, the next move is to destroy this man. And it's already underway. NBC Boston, NBC 10 Boston has a piece up this weekend. Exclusive. The holdout juror in the Lindsey Clancy trial had a history of domestic violence allegations, the NBC 10 Boston investigators have learned, through court documents and interviews with family members. Read the full investigation here. Wait, hold on. Is the holdout juror an elected official? Is he a public servant of some kind? Was he given some immense power over the rest of us? So now you're doing a doxing session, a deep dive into the holdout juror in order to smear him in the public eye? What did he do exactly to merit this kind of treatment? Let's check. Let me check my notes. What did he do? He thought that a woman who murdered her children should be found guilty of murdering her children. That's what it says right here in my notes. So what was the sin in that? We need to know like every last scandalous detail, real or imagined, about him. You see what they do? Now, I don't know anything else about the rest of the jurors. What about the jurors who said that she should be found not guilty? Have you dug into their domestic violence histories? Have you given me every last gritty detail about their lives, accusations against them? The way they've treated other people? Tell me about their social media accounts. What's going on in their internet browsing histories? Where's the information on the rest of the jury? Why did you concentrate your investigative efforts on the one man who was willing to admit the truth? Why'd you do that? Now, if some of the details about this were reversed, don't you think the left would be going apoplectic that the black man, the one black man on the jury, was now being subjected to this type of persecution by the media? Don't you think? If we changed some of the facts about the trial, if we changed some of the facts about how this went down, it was one black man holding out against all of these white jurors. And then what ensued after he made that decision was that the media then set their sights on him and targeted him. Wouldn't the press be going ballistic right now? Wouldn't the left be going absolutely haywire? Hell, the left went haywire for a hoax. They stood by Jussie Smollett when he straight up lied to you. It was obvious it was a lie from the moment he cooked up that fake hate crime. And yet the media was wagging its finger at everybody about the racism of the country, that Jussie Smollett would be attacked by MAGA hat wearing Trump supporters who were carrying gasoline and rope in the middle of Chicago in sub-zero temperatures screaming, "This is MAGA country." This story is perfect. It's absolutely perfect in so many ways. It's instructive about the way the media handle these stories. It's instructive about the left and their psychology. It's instructive about the psychosis that has overtaken so many people who consider themselves Democrats in the United States of America. It's instructive about how permissive people suddenly become
11: to lawbreaking when they feel like it's

0: serves their political priorities. It's instructive about how deeply embedded this Marxist critical theory has become in so many of our institutions, to the point that you have 11 jurors who don't want to give the woman who has responsibility for murdering her own children the consequences of that action. Oh, it must be somebody else's fault. There's outside forces, external factors. You can't be held accountable. That's everywhere, isn't it? That's everywhere. It's all over the place. That's the critical theory. That's the Marxism. That's what the left is advancing. And it's spreading like wildfire. And so I hope that, you know, that Gayle King moment, that moment of her being stunned. Honestly, I really hope that this wakes people up. These are all little wake-up opportunities. You know what I mean? This is one of those wake-up opportunities where people, they go in thinking one thing, and then they see all of this play out, and they go, wait a second, shame on me. Shame on me for buying into that. Shame on me for buying into these left-wing narratives. It's a black man in his 30s who defended decency, and I just assumed based on skin color that he would never do that. You know what? Shame on me. The left, you know what that is? What do they call this? Unconscious bias. Have you ever heard that before? They use it in HR trainings, like they're scolding you for your skin color. Well, you have unconscious bias, you see, microaggressions. They're like constantly lecturing you. Meanwhile, it's actually the left that harbors all of these things. It's the left that builds systemic racism. It's the left that tries to convince people to judge everyone based on their skin color. It's the left. And so it literally gets to the point that you have people on national television staggered by the fact that a black man would ever be on the side of justice, would ever have his heart break to hear what happened to those three kids, would ever think to himself, whoever did this should be held accountable. It's not even possible in the eyes of the left. But for those of us on the right, those of us on the side of decency, of course it's possible. That man has a soul. That man has a conscience. He's capable of distinguishing right from wrong. And shame on you for thinking otherwise. Good for him. Good for him. He did his duty. This was his responsibility. He joined that jury to render a judgment based on the evidence. He saw that evidence and he concluded she murdered her kids. And no amount of pressuring changed him on that subject. And by the way, the jurors, one of the jurors in the case was insisting that one of the reasons why they held out was because they were doing it for like some sort of feminist cause. Now, again, I don't know what feminist causes have to do with this. You're just rendering a judgment. Did she murder her kids or not? She did. Listen to this. This is the juror, Paula Devlin. She's doing the media circuit. And here's another thing that she told CBS.
1: We knew that this was a turning point, and this would be something that could change something to make it better for other women in the future, for other families.
0: To do what?
1: You know, justice for those children. Is this never happening again?
0: So you say she's not guilty? That's the way that you deter stranglers? By letting them go? Are you listening to yourself? We did this for other women, to make it better for other women. It reminds me of that Oprah clip from last week where she's surveying a room of women and a black woman says to Oprah, you know, I really hope that this trial results in more black women in the same circumstance getting the support that Lindsey Clancy got. What? You want more black mothers who strangle their children to walk free? Are you serious right now? The poison is spreading. And these wake-up calls are everywhere. More ahead on The Vince Show.
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1: Here's some news for you. Al Green has just introduced articles of impeachment against the President of the United States. I know. It's shocking. I didn't actually know that. When I referenced Al Green earlier and was making fun of him for being an idiot as he was advocating for trans illegal aliens to get sex change operations paid for by you, I was like, man, that has to be the dumbest story of the day. And then I told you, I was like, this is the guy who's always trying to impeach Trump. And then within minutes, he tried to impeach Trump. There he is, helping the show along. Thank you, Al Green. You've really contributed today. This is him rambling today. Let's just choose a random moment.
3: My intention to offer a question of the privileges of the House. The form of the resolution is as follows. H. Res. 1486. Impeaching Donald John Trump, President of the United States.
1: Why? I don't like him. He's mean.
4: Shut up.
1: He doesn't have a reason. He just wants to do it because it's fun. It's a lot of fun. Oh, what a whack job. Too many whack jobs out there. You see, one of the other more sinister acts of whack jobbery this weekend was the vandalism of the Charlie Kirk statue. You saw that the Turning Point USA's headquarters, they just dedicated a statue to Charlie this past week. And instantly, the lefties started vandalizing it. They spray painted it with red spray paint, spray painted the neck of the statue with red spray paint for obvious reasons. They're trying to be as disgusting as humanly possible, mocking Charlie's death. And Tyler Boyer over at Turning Point, he posted this weekend, he said, this morning we woke up to radical criminals vandalizing our headquarters, crossing over Charlie's face, scratching out Jesus and the cross. They did. They scratched out the words Jesus and the cross that were there, and spraying red paint on his neck. This isn't the country we want to live in. Arizona is not Gotham, he writes. Erica Kirk also writing that Charlie once said we should be building two statues for every statue they tear down. His instinct was always to build, not to destroy. They thought a bullet would silence my husband's voice, but it only made it louder. They think spray paint can obscure his legacy. It will only spread it further. Every attempt to tear down what Charlie built makes us root deeper and work even harder. And if you think crossing out the name of Jesus Christ will silence Christians, history has already proved you wrong. We know what it costs to stand firm for Christ, and we will stand anyway. God will not be mocked. We will put his name right back where it belongs, clean up the mess, restore Charlie's statue, and keep building. We will never give up and never surrender. Good for her. Good for a great wife. Standing up for Charlie, his legacy. Standing up for their shared faith in Jesus Christ. Notice, by the way, that these people not only attacked the Charlie statue, but of course did spray paint out the name of Jesus, thinking that they could erase him or something. This is why we say it's a spiritual battle. It's not merely a political one. It's not merely that you have lunatics on the loose who really think that killing their political opponents will result in them winning some sort of debate. It's a spiritual battle. That is animated by evil. You're attacking the name of Christ? Yeah, that's an evil act. And again, these are all little wake-up calls. Some of them are bigger than others, but these are wake-up calls for our country. And as always, pray for your country, please. All right, we got a lot coming this week. I've got a lot of big interviews coming. Victor Davis Hanson is going to join me on the podcast tomorrow. I have Ed Martin joining me on the podcast on Wednesday. We have got a lot developing, so you're going to want to stick with me. I'll be back with you tomorrow on The Vince Show.
0: Vince Colonnaise. 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
7: The debate over artificial intelligence heats up. I'm Lisa Lucera, Fox News. After the heads of tech companies over the weekend called for putting the brakes on AI advancement and more regulation, Vice President J.D. Vance was asked about it this afternoon.
8: But it's something that we're concerned by, but we want to make sure that we actually regulate smartly and we're thoughtful about the risk here. So there are obviously risks to AI. There are some benefits to AI.
7: Former Anthropic researcher Jacob Coxon tells Fox's Sean Hannity.
9: Nuclear weapons, you discussed, could be used for good or evil, but AI is the only technology that can use itself. So no matter what we want, whether we want to use it for good and get there first, the AI wants things itself, and that's what makes it so unique as a technology and why it's so uniquely terrifying.
7: President Trump has called concerns over artificial intelligence a hoax and a conspiracy. Senate Majority Leader Chuck Schumer has called for all senators' classified briefing on AI development. The Supreme Court has rejected President Trump's bid to restrict mail ballots for the midterm elections, allowing states to continue sending out ballots under the same processes used for years. The court's majority didn't detail its reasoning, though Justice Samuel Alito said in his dissent, the Postal Service has broad authority to regulate the mail and likely does have the power to enforce President Trump's restrictions. The president signed off on new ethics rules that are part of a cryptocurrency bill headed for a Senate vote this week.
10: According to the legislation's Republican authors, the president agreed to about 80% of the proposal that includes state attorneys general's ability to enforce the crypto bill. President Trump's support is viewed as key to several Republican senators voting in favor of the Clarity Act.
7: Fox's Jared Halpern at the White House. Democrats calling for stronger ethics language about crypto holdings after President Trump reported more than $1 billion in crypto-related earnings. 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
7: Detainees kept in small cages, just part of the findings of a Department of Homeland Security Inspector General report into conditions at Florida's Alligator Alcatraz.
14: The report confirms the existence of cages described as being slightly larger than a phone booth that were used to detain illegal immigrants. A quote from the report said such confines go against standards for human treatment. ICE written guidelines say single-person cells should be a minimum of 37 square feet. The report said the enclosures in question only measured 16 square feet. The IG report also noted detainees had handbooks saying the facility was run by ICE, even though there was not a formal contract confirming that. Alligator Alcatraz has been closed since June, with detainees either deported or transferred. Gernal Scott, Fox News.
7: Palestinian activist Mahmoud Khalil has sued Columbia University, claiming it failed to address harassment against him and other members of a pro-Palestinian campus group. The university declined comment on the lawsuit, but said in an email to the Associated Press, creating a campus environment where every member of our community feels welcome, supported, and safe is fundamental to who we are as a university. Heavy weekend rain and flooding hitting hard hit in Connecticut.
15: Connecticut Governor Ned Lamont calling this past Sunday morning's heavy rain and subsequent flash flooding a rain bomb. Some Connecticut areas getting about 7 inches of rain in a relatively short amount of time. Now it's an effort to rebuild many bridges.
16: You rebuild them higher up because you're going to have more massive water going through there, taking out the bridges. Deeper culverts going forward, digging down deeper so for more support.
15: Emergency crews responding throughout the day Sunday to vehicles surrounded by rising floodwaters.
7: Fox's Paul Stevens. I'm Lisa Lacera. This is Fox News.
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5: My husband plans on contributing 15% and his company will match 10%. Goodness gracious, these employer matches are crazy.
6: Well done, Elizabeth in Nevada. That's a good plan.
5: Well, the plan doesn't change. You're still going to invest 15% of your own salary, which I know sounds crazy, but you're putting 30, let's say you make $100,000, you're putting 30 grand away. Only 15 of that is yours.
6: Is yours, yes.
5: That's pretty incredible. So I always tell people, if you have too much money in retirement, you can write me hate mail, you can send me a check, whatever you want to do. It's up to you. But I love the idea of building that muscle of investing because you may not have this job forever.
6: That's right.
5: And so it's great to just go, I can live off of 15% less than I make.
6: Yes.
5: No matter where I work,
6: regardless.
5: I'm really good at investing. That muscle is built up, and I think it's easy to get a little lackadaisical when the employer's doing all the work for you.
6: That's right. And that's why we even say the employer match in general, even if it's 3%. Obviously not 3-5%, it doesn't count towards your 15%, because you're exactly right, George. There's something about putting your own money away and knowing that, hey, I can do this. You always say, eat the vegetables first. Like,
5: eat
6: just
5: the vegetables
6: do it.
5: First.
6: And then you have like a lot of freedom then to say, well, we really can enjoy and be very generous. Like there's so much freedom in knowing that what is taken care of that needs to be taken care of is done.
5: And I don't know how old they are, but if they've got a couple of decades on them and they're investing this much.
6: It's insane. Does she say how much she makes? No, they don't say. I wonder how much
5: they
6: make.
5: But I feel like this is a pretty, you're doing pretty well. This is not I'm making $12 an hour and my employer matches 15% of my salary.
6: Right.
5: This is probably, they're making good six figures together.
6: Well done.
5: Way to go.
6: Good job, Elizabeth. All right, let's go to Valentina. Oh, beautiful name. In Nashville, here in Nashville. Hey, welcome to the show.
7: Hi, how are you guys doing today?
6: Hi, we're doing great. How can we help?
7: Yeah, well, I was calling because my husband and I just welcomed our first baby, little boy.
6: Oh, congratulations.
7: Yeah. Thanks so much. We're over the moon about him. But we currently have $33,000 in debt, and we've been working on paying off our debt. We don't have much in our savings. My husband works a full commission job, so meaning that his income is like it's a variable.
6: Mm-hmm.
7: I do have a base pay. I go back to work next week, actually. I work as a paralegal.
6: Oh,
7: so
6: nice.
7: My question is, how should we be prioritizing paying off our debt, saving money with his variable income as well?
6: Well, it really, it stays the same with the baby

0: I mean, how quickly do you think you could pay this off?
1: Well, our goal is to have it within a year or sooner.
0: Okay, yeah. And if you really ramp it up and you do it in 9 months, then again, that starter emergency fund is only there for 9 months and everything is being thrown at the debt. And then if something does come up, and this is true for anybody, regardless if you have kids or not, if something comes up, then what you were throwing at that debt, which would have been, what, probably four-ish thousand, possibly, a month, just if an emergency happens, don't throw it at the debt that month. Fix the emergency. And for sure, that amount of money should fix most things, that 4,000. And if you have to pause for 1 or 2 months to fix whatever life throws at you, you do that, and you just do it at the speed of cash. And so instead of it going to debt, you use that money to fix the emergency. But for you guys, for 9 months, we'll just, you kind of, you say a prayer and be like, all right, I think we can go through this. But I understand.
2: Is he making zero in a given month, or is it like it fluctuates between 4 and 6?
1: So for him, actually, it's fluctuated between like $6,200 to $8,000.
0: Oh, okay. Right.
2: So he hasn't had a $0 month.
1: No, that's correct.
2: So here's what we're going to do. We're going to budget based off of the floor. His lowest month in the last couple months, we can say we know it's going to be at least six. Let's add that to yours. Let's budget off of that. And then anything above that goes toward the debt.
0: Yeah. So, you guys will be budgeting your income with saying we're going to be throwing X amount of debt. And then if he makes extra, that's an extra $2,000 to throw out what was already budgeted to pay off the debt. So yeah, this could speed it up pretty quick.
2: And I would have an aggressive goal if I were you guys with this awesome income and this small amount of debt comparatively. Just aim for 6 months, and if it takes 7, we're still going to cheer you on. But that's that's $5,500 going toward the minimums plus extra. If you can just say $5,500 a month goes toward the debt no matter what, then we're gonna make sure our bills are paid, of course, and insurance and all that. But if you guys can just focus as a team and go $5,500 must go towards debt this month, you'll be done in 6 months.
0: Yeah, that's amazing. Incredible.
2: Congrats,
0: all right, congrats. Let's go to Daniel in Sacramento. Hi, Daniel. Welcome to the show.
3: Hi, Rachel and George. How are you guys doing today?
0: We're doing great. How can we help?
3: All right. So I have a question for you guys about whether it be wise to sell my house so I can cash flow nursing school. To give you guys some quick stats on me, I'm 37 years old, no kids, not married. $105,000 is my gross income. I do have $30,000 in a personal loan and $9,000 remaining on a student loan. My house is valued at anywhere from $525,000 to $550,000, and I owe $375,000 on it still. The two programs I'm looking at, they're both bachelor's of nursing programs. So one is a 2-year state program that's about $30,000 for the 2 years. And the other one is a accelerated 1-year program that's almost $100,000 for the 1 year. And so that's why I don't want to go back into debt, obviously, for that. But it seems like the house would be a way to cash flow that. But also, I'd hate to sell the house and lose out on that.
0: Yeah, because you'll be getting like $175,000 in equity to fix a $30,000 problem. It feels out of balance to me.
3: Mm-hmm. Yeah, and with the salary being that, I mean, I make $105,000 as a nurse here in California. It'd probably be, $150,000 to $180,000 is what I've kind of researched around there. And obviously, that's a big enough jump, but I don't know if it's enough to offset selling a house, considering how expensive houses can be in California.
2: Yeah. What are you doing now for work?
3: I work for the state government. I'm a manager.
2: And what's driving the urgency around this? Does this have to happen in 2 months from now, or can it happen a year and 2 months from now?
3: No. So, I mean, I finished up most of the prereqs. So I'm right now kind of in preparing for the application season. So if I were to get into a program, it'd probably be either the summer of 27 or the fall of 27.
2: Okay.
0: So do you have, if it's 15, if the $30,000 for 2 years, is that $15,000 then per year?
3: Yeah, that's my guess. The $30,000 is.
0: I mean, I don't know, Dan. I would just work extra and save and.
2: Yeah, can you kind of just cash flow this thing and keep the house?
0: Yeah, like $1,000 a month will get you to the fall of 27.
3: Well, because the only other thing is with these programs, given the nature of my work, I can only work Monday through Friday, 8 to 5, and these programs are full time, so I'd have to leave my job in order to do these programs.
2: So you have no income for 2 years?
3: Correct, yeah.
2: Yikes.
0: Well, that's not really going to work. So you were thinking about living off of the

0: the equity of your home to do it.
1: That, yeah, and I have an uncle that has an ADU. I've already talked to him, and he's considered, you know, letting me stay there for the year or 2 years rent-free, and then I just have to support myself.
0: Can you work nights after doing school?
1: Not at my current job. I'd have
0: No, but while you're in school.
1: That's possible.
0: Okay. Yeah. I mean, if you could figure out a way to save up 15 grand between now and then, cash flow it, and then figure out, hey, can I work nights and live on nothing while I'm in school? I would consider it, but I would not be going any more in debt. And I don't think I would sell my house for this.
2: No, I would try to keep it, man. You're obliterating your wealth building plan by going backwards and having nothing to show for it by the end.
0: Hey guys, it's Rachel Cruz. 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

0: So I don't know what to do.
1: Yeah.
0: He won't tell me that. I don't think he's telling me the truth, and I don't, you know, the bank won't tell me if he has, you know, secret account somewhere.
1: Yeah, so you're worried. Okay.
2: All you can see is the withdrawals mm-hmm. that are on the CDs your name is also on.
0: Yes, because they're part of our trust.
1: Okay. So it comes out to be about 800-ish dollars a month, kind of is what he's been taking out of these CDs.
0: Yes.
1: Mm-hmm.
0: Okay.
2: Yep. Is he taking cash?
0: Yes.
2: And then the cash is disappearing, and we don't know where it's going. And when you confront him, he says, oh, I don't remember.
0: Yeah, he said just stuff.
1: And then you found a $40,000 CD that you didn't know about. Mm-hmm.
2: And you've confronted him about
1: that? Yeah, have you asked him about that one?
0: Yes, I did. And he's, well, it is, when we set up our trust in January, I asked him in front of the lawyers, you know, should we tag some of this money for our grandkids? And he said, no, we'll just, you know, our children can, you know, do that when we're dead. Well, this CD is for our grandkids, which is fine. But he didn't tell me about it, and my name is not on it. And he's been contributing to that. And when I did ask him about that CD for our grandkids, he said, I said, why did you do that? And he said, because I want to make sure that they get some money.
1: Hmm.
0: So,
1: how much do you guys have total, your net worth?
0: Oh, golly. Over probably 1.2.
1: And does that include your home?
0: Yes, it does.
1: Okay. Okay. Mm-hmm. Yep. I mean, I guess my concern would be what you're probably calling in about, because $850 a month at this point, I mean, that's kind of like it's not the end of the world. I just don't like that he's not being honest with you. And then there's a count over to the side that he's funding and says it's for the grandkids, which is great, but it's just that you mm-hmm. you feel out of the loop financially. Do you guys do you have a history of talking about money? Do you feel like you were on the same page up until this point?
0: Oh most definitely. I mean, whenever we wanted to gift our children some money, you know, I would say, what are you thinking? And he would say an amount, and I said, well, that's about what I was thinking. We've, like 98% of the time, we've always been right on. Mm-hmm. But this is just a stab in the heart.
1: Mm.
2: Does he know that you feel betrayed?
0: Yes, and he does not, he has not offered an apology. And that's, you know, that's a tilt sign to me as well.
1: Do you feel like you guys have been pretty distant in your marriage in general?
0: Yes.
1: Okay.
0: Yes.
2: For how long now?
0: Yeah. Quite some time.
1: How old are you guys?
0: He's 70 and I'm 66.
1: Okay. Okay. Yeah, Lynn, I mean, I think what you've presented to him is totally fair, and that you have a lot of fear is what it sounds like you're scared, you know, that he's scaring you because it's out of character. Yep. It's not how it's always been. Mm-hmm. and I would lean on that less about the amount of money here or there. And it's more about, keeping you guys unified, you know, for mm-hmm. the, for the next, you know, hopefully, God willing, 2 decades, right? Or more.
0: Right. Mm-hmm.
1: And so I think that would be my suggestion to you. I don't think you fix this by going and opening mm-hmm. up your own account and all of that.
0: No.
1: But no. if there is a weird pattern, Lynn, and I hope there's not, I hope he's just a 7-year-old man and he's just, I don't know, his head's in the clouds a little. I don't know. I want to give him the benefit of the doubt. But I also, we've heard mm-hmm. crazy stuff, you know, on the other side of the spectrum too on this show. And so I do want to honor your fear and not just brush it off mm-hmm. that if there does mm-hmm. seem to be something weird going on pattern wise, over mm-hmm. a period of time, that I'd pull in, even a third party. I don't know if you'd go to therapy, you know, counseling at 70 years old, probably not, but that or, yeah, I don't know. Figure out.
2: Keep having this conversation to see how much you can actually extract from this to see how much you can get to the bottom of it. I mean, if you just said, I need this to stop, I need to see everything, every account, the transactions, the balances, no exceptions. I need you to rebuild the trust that was lost here. And if this is about something else, just tell me. We can be honest with each other. We've been married 40 years. If there's something going on, just give me the respect to tell me. And if he can't even do that, then you need to decide, how are we going to move forward in this marriage? Do you need to go talk to a family law attorney just to know how to protect yourself out of fear?
0: Yes.
2: So that could be a step down the road if he is unwilling to budge. And that's him. That's him opting out. I don't want you to feel like you've done anything to deserve this. But I think you guys have drifted so far apart that he's just in his own world at this point.
1: Yeah. Are you a big spender, Lynn? Like, would there be any reason that he hesitates to, like, keep an account because he's scared? You're, you know what I mean? Like, has there been anything in that end on your side?
0: No. I'm really conservative.
1: Okay.
0: And,
1: okay. Yeah.
0: And I've had part-time, you know, I've had full-time jobs. I was a stay-at-home mom for a long time, and I've had jobs, and but nothing was good enough as far as income that I brought in
1: to justify anything else. Yeah. Well, I think the rebuilding the trust at this point from an emotional standpoint is going to be huge for you guys. But I'm so sorry. That does feel like whiplash on what a direction you thought everything was going, and then you kind of get this bump in the road. Hey guys, Rachel Cruz here. All right, I'm about to say what everyone already knows, but budgeting is a good thing to do. But actually getting started, well, that's where people freeze up. And you guys, it doesn't have to be that way. 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
1: Just the overalls.
2: You know? I generally avoid overalls.
1: I was so going to say, I don't know if George would, I think he may pass on that opportunity.
2: I haven't had a reason to get a pair. That's all.
1: That's all. All right, let's go to Andrew in Charlotte, North Carolina. Hi, Andrew. Welcome to the show.
13: Hey, you guys. How are you?
1: We're doing great. How can we help?
13: Good. Well, I have a move coming up, likely next summer. I'm right outside Charlotte, moving up to the Northeast. We own our home. We have about 180 left on it. The question is, do we take the equity of the home when we move, because we don't want to be long-term landlords, and pay off debt, or do we save it for the next house?
1: How much debt do you guys have?
13: A lot. $250-ish.
1: Oh, man. What's that in?
13: Student loans is most of it. So about 130 is my student loans, 120 is my wife's, and then by the time we move, we should have like we have a car payment, credit card, and taxes that are all due, and I expect those will be done in the next 9 months.
2: Whoa! So what's the total balance of all this?
13: So the car payment or the car loan is 18, the credit card is about 55, and then the taxes is $3,000.
2: $55,000 in credit cards?
13: No, $5,500.
2: Okay.
13: Yeah.
2: That's better. Okay. So how much equity do you guys have in the home?
13: I'm thinking around $200 to $250.
2: Okay. So you could clear most of the debt.
13: Before COVID, so.
1: What is y'all's degrees in?
13: Oh, you don't want to know.
1: Yes,
13: education.
1: We do. What is it?
13: Education.
2: What are you guys doing for work?
13: My wife is an educator. She's in the admin side now. And then I am warehousing. I run a warehouse.
2: What do you guys make?
13: I make about 110 and she makes about 80.
2: Good. Okay. So you'll be making 190 when you make this move?
1: And what's the reason for the move?
13: So a promotion. So I'll be probably making 50-ish more.
1: Okay, great.
2: So you'll go up to 160 and she'll still make 80?
1: Will she find a job?
13: She'll probably go up to 90 or 95.
2: Oh, incredible.
13: What we're seeing comparable roles.
2: So think about this future. You guys sell this home. You take all the equity, dump it onto the debt. Now you're making 250, and you can knock out the remaining, what, 25 grand?
13: Yeah, pretty quickly.
2: In a couple of months, making that kind of money.
13: Yeah.
1: And then save up for a down payment from there. Because that's really the order of homeownership, is to be debt-free, have a fully funded emergency fund, and at least a 5% down payment. And so you guys really will just be going into that baby step order at this point.
2: Which means a rental for at least maybe 2 years max.
13: Yeah. So that's kind of what I expected you guys to say, but one of the things I hear Dave kind of reverse engineer this a lot, say, if I wasn't going to move, would I still sell the house and use the equity to pay off debt?
2: I've never heard that exact analogy. We just say selling a house is one thing you can do, but it's usually a last-ditch effort. But since you guys are already planning on moving,
1: you're already going to have to move, so the home's going to have to be sold because of the situation.
2: So
1: I don't know if I would put you in equity. Yeah, I don't know if we would
2: fall to the baby steps.
1: That's right. Yep. Yeah, I don't know if we would make up that situation of selling a home if you didn't have to, but you guys are forced to anyways.
13: Okay.
1: And so at that point, that there's going to be money there, and so if there's any extra money, we say apply it to the baby steps, and so that's what I would say. I mean, even if you called in and you had like a a lawsuit or you got money from a relative, right? Like we would say, don't use that to pay off the home. We'd say use it to pay off your consumer debt. So any amount of money you get in your hands, you apply it to the baby steps.
2: And think about freeing up all those payments. I mean, what are the minimum payments on all of those debts every month?
13: So my wife's student loans are still zero because her last degree or deferment or whatever. My student loan is $1,200. The truck payment's about $500. Credit card's only like $300. And then IRS, I'm paying $500 minimum a month, but I'll pay more.
2: Mm-hmm. So just a loan, you're going to clear $2,500 without her student loan payment, which I'm sure is going to be another, you know, what, $1,500?
13: Yeah, I'm sure.
2: So that's $4,000 you'll clear. That's now back in your pocket every month for you guys to build wealth that you're not paying interest on.
1: And to throw it at an emergency fund and then finally a down payment. I mean, like, that's...
2: Especially with this raise, you're going to be new people.
1: How old are you guys, Andrew?
13: Mid-30s.
1: Okay. It's great.
2: You got time to clean this up.
1: And it sounds like a good career move, too, for you all. You know, all moving up in income. And I think it's just, it's just kind of reordering the priorities of where your money should be going. What's best, you know, where's the best place for it? And at this point, paying off this consumer debt, getting that done with. Oh, it's going to feel so nice.
13: And I'm looking forward to it.
1: Yeah, for sure. Yeah, and I do think the battle of going from owning to renting can be really hard for people.
2: It feels like you're going backwards. You're throwing away money on rent. I'm putting this in giant air quotes because I don't believe that.
1: Yes.
2: I rebuke that.
1: I know. And I do. What people don't consider, because we get this call too all the time, is how expensive home ownership is. You know, you are, unless you're living in a condo, I mean, you're in charge of so much that can go wrong. We love home ownership. We want it. But you have to understand what you're walking into, from everything from HVAC to roofs to landscaping and fixing stuff when it breaks. I mean, it's just, it is a...
2: there's always something you want to do and need to do.
1: Yes.
2: And when you got $4,000 in debt payments on top of no savings, just to say we got in a home, it's not worth it. It's going to get stressful real quick.
1: Yes.
2: And you'll call the show a year from now going, should we sell the house? We bought too early. This was a mistake.
1: That's right.
2: I don't want that for you.
1: Yep, because we get that call. All right, let's go to Stephen in Portland. Hi, Stephen. Welcome to the show.
14: Hi, thank you for taking my call. I want to find out if you had any advice for somebody who's just turned 60 this week, and I'm literally starting over after a divorce and some really, really poor spending choices by my ex-wife, who was a realtor for 25 years, making incredible money, and then also making horrible choices, expensive cars, private schools, owing money to the IRS, and she was self-employed. I won't go on too long, you know, I don't want to bore you with all that, but basically from going from a really nice situation with...
2: Speak directly in your phone, Stephen, or I have a hard time hearing you.
14: I'm sorry, can you hear me now?
2: That's a little better, yeah.
14: I have a bad cold, so that could be it. So anyway, I am trying to figure out, I have a $27,000 4Runner payment and a $5,000 credit card. I used my retirement money to recently get my daughter through school, pay off $25,000 to the IRS. That was a debt that wasn't mine. I basically got out of a horrible financial situation that was going downhill quick.
1: Okay.
2: How much do you have left in retirement?
14: Not much. 40,000.
2: And what's the car worth?
14: Oh, probably about what I want it.
1: And how much do you make a year?
14: So I quit my job to go to a little less stressful job. So now I'm only making about $85 a year.
1: Okay.
14: I usually gross $75 and take home $55 monthly. Okay.
2: Do you have any savings right now? Anything liquid cash?
14: I don't. I literally have helped my kids with everything I have.
1: So, Stephen, we got to stop that.
2: Because your children will have to cover you in retirement at this point.
1: And that's not going to stop. There's going to be down payments for their first home. There's going to be weddings, all of it. You have to take care of you first. You got to put your oxygen mask on first, Stephen. So you can't afford to be helping anybody but yourself. So you need to take your income, You need to be paying off this debt. You may even want to sell the car and get a beater just to ease up the payments, and then start refunding your retirement. And all of that has to be before you're helping anyone else. But I'm sorry. That sounds like a hard, hard year. Oh, thanks for the call. All right, thanks everyone in the booth. George, always a great host, co-host. And remember, there's ultimately only one way to financial peace, and that's to walk daily with the Prince of Peace, Christ Jesus.
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18: Presidential pushback. I'm Lee Silicera, Fox News. President Trump says more regulations on artificial intelligence are not needed.
19: Those demanding a slowdown in AI development and data centers are part of a sick conspiracy, President Trump says. The president says the government already has tremendous criminal and regulatory power over companies and has stopped AI people from doing bad or potentially bad things. President Trump says overregulation or slowing down development only benefits China.
20: I've said it from the beginning. Whoever wins AI, and we're leading by a lot, whoever wins AI wins.
19: But tech leaders are raising new alarms about the potential of artificial intelligence soon advancing beyond human control.
18: Fox's Jared Halpern at the White House. Former Anthropic researcher Jacob Coxon sounding the alarm. He tells Fox's Sean Hannity.
21: The reason this is unique is AI is moving so incredibly quickly, we won't have time to respond to it before it's too late.
18: This afternoon, Vice President J.D. Vance said the administration wants to make sure AI is regulated smartly. The Supreme Court has rejected President Trump's bid to restrict mail ballots ahead of the midterm elections. Kentucky Senator Mitch McConnell returned to the Senate this afternoon to place his first vote in months.
22: He'd been recovering from a fall at his home earlier this year. In comments to the media that had to be enhanced to be clearly heard, McConnell said he was surprised by the reception.
23: I wasn't sure how many of you would be here today, but I'm glad to see you. Time to get back to work.
22: His presence will give Republicans a needed vote on legislation involving cryptocurrency and college sports to come this session. McConnell will finish out this current Senate term, his seventh, and retire when the new Congress begins next January.
18: Fox's Gernal Scott. 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
18: President Trump responds after the attorney for Lindsey Clancy asked him to get involved ahead of a possible retrial of his client.
0: Lindsey Clancy's attorney Kevin Reddington had said he knows the president can't pardon Clancy as it's not a federal case, but wanted him to intervene and said so during a recent interview. The president was asked about it ahead of his trip to Ireland Sunday.
4: It's a very sad situation. Three children are dead, so I don't know, but it's actually a state situation.
5: He's asking you to call the prosecutor in the state. Would you do that?
4: I hope they could work it out. That's something they have to work out.
0: The Plymouth County, Massachusetts DA has not yet officially said if they will seek a retrial. A mistrial was declared earlier this month after 11 jurors voted to find Clancy not guilty by reason of insanity. One juror wanted to find her guilty. Jessica Rosenthal, Fox News.
18: A billionaire sports team owner speaking out after his team's punishment for circumventing the league's salary cap.
6: Los Angeles Clippers owner Steve Ballmer issuing a statement saying the team will accept the league's punishment for salary cap violations. The statement saying in part, quote, "I want to apologize to our fans, employees, and my fellow NBA team owners for the distraction and distress this matter has caused," end quote. The NBA stripping the Clippers of five future first-round draft picks, fining them $30 million, and suspending Ballmer for 1 year. After an investigation found the team paid superstar Kawhi Leonard even more money through sponsors. The team is also reportedly under federal investigation by the U.S. Attorney's Office in Brooklyn, New York. Frank Lanza, Fox News.
18: At the box office this weekend, Practical Magic 2 opened at number one, earning $30 million. After 6 weeks at number one, Spider-Man Brand New Day fell to number two, earning $8.6 million. And Christopher Nolan's The Odyssey rounded out the top three, earning $8.1 million. Runner took fourth place with $6.4 million. I'm Lee Silasera. This is Fox News.
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5: Hopefully, help me with some of it. I don't know.
6: Okay.
5: Using other people's
6: well, I'm
5: money
6: just wondering, do you have money right now to cover the bills?
7: Yeah, like what are you going to do when rent's due next month? Do you have money saved?
5: My partner and I live together. He pays the rent. Luckily, I don't pay anything towards that besides like our HOA fees. And then I do have a lot of student loan debt, which is most of my, what I'm responsible for, as well as groceries and things like that. But as far as living, you know, he takes care of that.
7: Okay. But I am saying though, you do need money right now to live off of like next month as an example, correct?
5: Right.
7: You don't have $50,000 in an emergency fund that you're going to use.
5: No. So I do have about $20,000. In crypto, about $8,000 in the bank right now, and I should be getting some severance that I'm trying to negotiate because it's like 1 month severance. But I'm hoping to learn more about, I don't know if a loan is the right way or how to, you know, I was thinking maybe shadowing a person that does it to better, you know, get to know how to start something from the ground up.
7: Okay.
6: As far as real estate goes or what?
5: So that's the thing. What is a type of business that...
6: So you want us to help you figure out what business you should do?
5: Yes, and how to obtain the money for it.
6: I mean,
5: buying a small business could be like...
6: I've seen a lot of this on TikTok, so I think our algorithms are similar for different reasons, but I get a lot of these, just buy up small businesses, and it's great. Buy a car wash. Buy a boring business that generates $10,000 in revenue a month. So easy. It is not, and it's expensive, and we never recommend anybody take on debt in order to finance a business, let alone anything else,
5: right.
6: But especially business, because there's high risk.
7: Yeah. Jessica, how old are you?
5: I am 30. I'll be 39 in November.
7: 39 in November. Okay. What were you doing before? What was the job you had that you just got let go of?
5: So stormwater management, like underground civil work, and I have a background in architecture as well for many, many years. It's what I went to school for, design and pre-architecture.
7: Design. Okay, perfect. And how much student loan debt do you have?
5: About $150,000.
7: Oh, my gosh. Was that your
6: degree?
5: It wasn't as much a degree as it was probably the lack of knowledge and, you know, not knowing what we were getting myself into. I'm the first one in my family to go to college here in the United States.
7: Okay.
5: So I think, some lack of knowledge with regards to that. And also, since they were so high, they were supposed to be less. But once I graduated, they told me it was more. And,
7: how much were you making at your job?
5: Six figures, about $100,000.
7: $100,000. Okay.
5: Bonus.

0: income. So that's a very, that's very where I would probably take you for the short term, meaning the next 2 to 3 years, is very different than starting, going and getting a small business loan and starting up a business. Cause that, what that's going to do is continue to add to the risk that you're already in of having debt. And then currently, as we're talking right now, not having an income at all. So I would be looking to replace that income any way I could here in the next little bit. Because my goal would be to get out of debt. And not start something new right now. You're, cause you're financially in the hole, and I would want you on solid ground before you start something.
1: Yeah, that makes sense.
2: So this might be, we're going to start this as a side hustle business 3 years from now, and we're going to do something that we actually enjoy doing, not something that we saw that could make money from social media. And so you love architecture, you love design, you love, you know, all the civil work that you've been doing. Find the thread in that and go, how can I turn this into something that I own? Right. That's a better path than, I heard real estate is good, let me go take on a $300,000 loan on an investment property.
1: Right, right.
2: Because I don't want you to fall on your face.
1: Sure. The other thing that I had started prior to me losing my job was drop shipping, like online sales, taking a course on that, which was very economical.
2: How much was the course?
1: It was $500.
2: Guess who got rich off of that? The person who launched the drop shipping course. The person who sold you the dream that drop shipping is going to make you so much money. So how much money did you make drop shipping?
1: Well, I haven't been able to start yet because I had this full-time job that honestly was getting in the way of things that I wanted to pursue. So I feel like now I have the time to pursue something, and maybe I could continue where I left off with it. I understand it's hard work, and there have mentors that guide you every step of the way till this day.
2: Please don't buy another course selling you on an entrepreneurial idea.
0: And I don't know if you have time, Jessica, to start something new right now. Like, you need money.
1: Right.
0: Yeah. So I think A1 is finding a job, any job right now. And then what George is saying is on the side at night or on weekends, put some of your time and energy into something else to see if we can grow that. But yeah, the urgency of getting out of this $150,000 of student loan debt, let alone being able to pay for food next month, I think is what I would be focused on.
1: Right.
2: So what's behind all this, Jessica? If I said, why are you urgently chasing after these business ideas of drop shipping or real estate? What's behind it? What's the ultimate goal?
1: So that's always been an interest of mine. I never thought I would be working a 9-to-5 the rest of my life. I always thought building something.
2: But what's been an interest of yours?
1: Working for myself, maybe perhaps sales. Since I was a very young child, I always had this entrepreneurial spirit, whether it was being 10 years old and learning how to do Play-Doh and teaching my friends and charging them, or learning how to make all this intricate jewelry by myself back in my home country, Colombia, and, you know, making it and selling it there. And then taking that here when it came to the United States, like hence writing a lot.
2: I love it.
0: I think it's great.
2: So follow that thread. What is the problem that you're trying to solve? And who are the people that you're trying to help? And what is your unique solution that can stand out in the crowd? If you just take that as a homework assignment and do not start another thing, don't buy a course until you finish that homework assignment. Because right now, I think you're just chasing after the wind, and you're going to spend a lot of money that you don't have in order to start businesses that won't succeed. Versus just taking the time to slow down, pay off the debt, like Rachel said, get a full-time job with benefits, doing the work that you're already equipped to do, and then start this other thing on the side for fun, and then start charging, and then see if you get traction to the point where you go, oh my gosh, if I started doing this 40 hours a week and scaled it, I could outpace my current income.
0: Absolutely. And that's how it grows. I mean, the mistake so many people make starting something is they take out the loan, they try it 4 years down the road. It's like, oh my gosh, it's not done what they thought. And so they're stuck with a failed business and still a loan to pay back. So move at the speed of cash, Jessica. Go slow with the ideas. Now, I would say we should give her Ken Coleman's book, Find the Work You're Wired to Do. There's an assessment on the back of the book. And take that assessment and see if some ideas generate. But and our team will pick up, Jessica, if you stay on the line. But yeah, I think A1 still is finding an income to get this. I'd get the crypto out, and I'd start paying down the student loan debt and doing something on the side. So I hope that helps, Jessica.

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1: Here. Listen, I need everyone to put your phones down. Yes, put it down. 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
1: Hey, what's up, guys? It's Jade Warshaw. Now, while my husband and I were paying

0: Welcome back to The Ramsey Show in the Fairwinds Credit Union Studio. I am Rachel Cruz, hosting this hour with George Camel. We are answering your questions at 888-825-5225. So give us a call. We're talking about your life and your money. Up next, we have Brooke in Salt Lake City. Hi, Brooke. Welcome to the show.
1: Hi, how are you guys?
0: Hi, we're doing great. How can we help?
1: Good. I am just curious, how do you stay humble but stand up for yourself when your family members make comments about you not having money, but they don't know the whole story?
0: No. What happened?
1: We try to live a humble lifestyle and, you know, use the Every Dollar app, and we just get comments sometimes randomly, mostly from my husband's mother, and she says things like, I wish you did things like your uncle and you were smart with your money instead of buying this, I don't know, $2,000 hunting bow is what happened yesterday.
2: Your husband bought a hunting bow for $2,000?
1: Yeah, he's going to.
2: Mm-hmm. Okay.
0: And she said,
2: she doesn't think that's a wise decision.
1: She doesn't think that we save for it and pay cash for things.
2: Would that make a difference to her, or does she just think this is a stupid purchase?
1: Her comment was mostly like, your uncle saves and saves and then buys what he wants when he wants to.
0: Well, do you,
1: when he has
0: you
1: the
0: not,
1: money.
0: You don't have to respond to anything she says. She doesn't get a vote in your life. But did you not say,
1: right,
0: that's what we do?
1: Yeah, we did. And she just said, well, it doesn't seem like that. And it's just hard, like, to, when people say things like that and without wanting to be like, oh, well, I have all this. Like, how do you just,
2: without needing, like, to prove yourself?
1: Yeah, yeah.
2: Has she always been this way? Do you guys have this kind of relationship where most things she says bothers you?
1: A little bit.
2: Okay.
1: Yeah, a little bit.
2: Just maybe par for the course with mother-in-laws. I don't know, but
1: yeah.
2: I think this is maybe tip of the iceberg of she's just this kind of a judgier person and rubs you the wrong way. And like Rachel said, she doesn't know
0: rude.
2: Your life.
0: And super rude.
2: Yeah, and just
0: could
2: rude.
0: You imagine telling
2: if
0: your
2: this
0: kid,
2: was my mom,
0: I really wish you.
2: Why doesn't
0: more
2: your
0: like,
2: husband step in and take her aside and go, "Hey, mom,
0: yeah,
2: listen,
0: you don't
2: we
0: get
2: don't
0: a vote.
2: Need this.
0: We don't need your opinion."
1: Yeah, he did last night after the fact, and we've gotten comments sometimes from other family members that we have too, not like to this extent. It's been a little more subtle here and there, but he did pull her aside last night. But it's just he's like, "How much do I tell her? Do I tell her we have all this money? Do I tell her how much we make? Do I tell her we have all this in retirement?" Like.
0: But she doesn't.
1: Is she worried about us? You know.
2: I don't think he needs to show her a spreadsheet. I think he can just have a conversation saying, "Hey, mom, appreciate your comments. They are unneeded. We're doing fine financially. We don't
0: you
2: go
0: can,
2: into debt for things. We
0: can,
2: save up.
0: You can mind your own business." Like I feel like she doesn't even. On one extreme, like she doesn't even deserve.
2: I'm just
0: a comment.
2: Trying to shut this down. You
0: know
2: what I mean? Like we don't need to have conversations like this. We're doing fine. If we need help, if we're struggling. Well, you'll know.
0: No,
2: we'll let you know if we need help from you.
0: I won't let her know.
2: Well, if they want the comments, if we're looking for your opinions, we will ask for them.
0: That's it. I think it's that. If we want your opinion about money, we will ask. But
2: how is she doing financially?
0: It's just a rude thing to say to someone.
2: Do you think she's projecting?
1: Yeah. She definitely, I don't think she's doing amazing financially. I don't think she's doing awful, but I don't think that she's at a point where she should be at, like, her age, but...
2: Okay.
0: Yeah. Well, this is easier said than done, Brooke, but, I mean, I honestly, your whole life, when you try to dance around what other people are thinking and trying to prove yourself, that's just a long, exhausting life. So there does have to be a level of... which is easier said than done, I know, but where you have to be like, this is our story, this is what we're choosing to do, and other people can make judgments, make comments... But it is what it is, and we're secure enough in our plan, and we know what we're doing that we don't even need the affirmation of the outside people to feel good about what we're doing. We don't need them to even know, because it's none of their business.
1: And that's usually what we're like.
0: But this just bothered you. This bothered you.
1: Yeah.
0: What other comments are made? You said that this was the most obvious comment. Are there like passive aggressive?
1: No, it's just been things like where we make it a point to say in front of our kids, instead of saying we don't have the money for that, we say it's not in the budget, right? So we say that to people when they're like, "Hey, do you want to go to St. George next week?" And we're like, "Oh, no, sorry, that's not in the budget. We didn't plan for that this month." And then they say, "Oh, okay." You know, like, so it's just little things like that where you can tell that they're like, "Oh, like, why can't you just do it?
0: Sure. Yeah.
1: And it's hard to.
0: And you can't, right? Like, you guys aren't at a point that.
1: We could.
0: Yeah.
1: We're on baby step six, and we have plenty of money. We make about, like, $240 a year and put 18 to 20% away. Like,
2: wow. Way to
1: we're
2: go.
1: We're doing just fine. But we just.
0: Yeah.
1: We just budget.
2: Well, you have different priorities than other people. Some people want to go on vacations every couple months, and you guys spend your money on a crossbow. Like, it just, it depends on your personality. So as long as you're living out of your values and you're not, you know, sort of shorting yourself by saying, we can't spend. Instead, go, here's what we choose to spend on.
0: That's what I do want to make sure, bro, because that you guys are enjoying your life, but you're comfortable with the decisions you've made. You don't. Okay, that's great. That's what I want. I don't. Because sometimes we get people.
1: And we go on trips and stuff all the time, but we just.
2: The children aren't suffering.
1: For that next month.
0: Yeah. And, you know, to shift the language a little bit, just as a thought, since you guys are on baby step six, and since you could technically put it in the budget if you wanted to, right?
1: Right.
0: I do wonder if the sentiment of it's not in the budget usually means that we don't have the money for it right this second, but when you have the ability to, you know, you could just say, sorry, we can't. And the kids start to hear more. We get to make decisions based on our value system because mom and dad have done so well. And because we followed a budget for so long, we actually have the ability to do some of this, but we're just choosing not to. Does that make sense?
1: Gotcha.
0: Versus villainizing the budget, not to other people. I'm thinking more of the kids, even though I tell my kids all the time. I was like, we don't have the money for that. Stop it. Stop it.
1: Yeah.
0: Stop.
2: Shuts down the conversation.
0: It does. But I always do wonder, because you guys are on this side, right? Like, it would be different too if you were getting out of debt and you're on baby step one, two, or three, and you're, then it really is not in the, like, you really don't have the money to do it. And that's a fair reality. But I wonder the narrative at which you talk. And again, this is less about other people, maybe more within your home and for yourself to give yourself, I don't know, the permission to be like, yeah, we're able to do this, but we're going to just choose to say no because we don't want to spend the money there. Does that make sense?
2: Yeah, you want your kids and everyone else to see that you're making decisions out of confidence in who you are and what your value are instead of a place of weakness.
0: Yes.

0: Over the past 5 years, there was a divorce that was contested. That was heated. My grandmother and my father passed away within a couple months of each other.
1: Okay. Wow.
0: And then good stuff did happen, where I met my now wife, and we got remarried, and we have two beautiful children of our own. But those also cost money.
1: Yeah. You've had a lot happen.
0: It's been an active couple of years.
1: Yes. Okay, so how much money do you and your new wife make?
0: Combined, about $250,000 a year.
1: Oh, well, that's great. Well, yeah.
2: Are you guys investing right now?
0: At the exact moment, no, because I pulled my auto pull out of my paycheck. I stopped all that to try and get a handle on the debt.
2: Good. And same with your spouse?
0: Correct.
2: Okay. So I'm just looking at all the options here. So we never encourage bankruptcy.
0: Of course.
2: It will destroy your life for the next 10 years a lot more than it might help it, especially with Chapter 13, where you're just restructuring and you're getting on a payment plan. And so I would look at this amazing income and then your expenses to go, what can we cut out of our lives? How do we make more so that we can get ahead of this? Because right now you're saying the interest alone on $100,000 of credit card debt, what is the minimum payment per month and what's the interest every month?
0: Off the top of my head, the combined payments are well over $3,000 a month.
2: Okay.
0: And the average, if you average out the interest, it's about 25%.
2: But are you guys taking home about $15,000 a month?
0: No, I have a child support payment from my first marriage, so that has a good dip into it. And then medical expenses, as well as we have a second home that we are trying to unload, but in the meantime, it's still costing us money as well.
2: What will the proceeds be from that if you sell it?
0: At this point, we're about to sell it for just cost, just to get out from under it.
2: Okay.
0: But
2: that'll free up at least the mortgage payment.
0: Correct. It should be about, including the tax payment, about $2,000 a month.
2: Okay, great. Would that help you get ahead? Would you be above water here if you freed up the $2,000?
0: My concern is my job has a mandatory retirement of 56 and I'm 38. I only have 18 years left to work. And because I do not have a college degree, I don't feel like I'll be able to get a similar job pay scale wise. So I am just, that's why I am hesitant to drain my one retirement account, is because I'm worried I will not have enough time to rebuild it before I am forced to retire.
2: Sure. That is a concern. And we only tell people that if you're facing bankruptcy, it's the only time that you would ever even consider dipping into retirement, but I would still use that as a last ditch effort, mm-hmm. not a let's mm-hmm. go green light, drain your Roth IRA today. I would do everything Correct. In my power to use your current assets and future income to knock this debt out over the next couple of years.
0: Yeah.
2: Which I think if you took a good hard look at the budget, you could find some money.
1: Yes. And that's what I'm wondering. So I'm like, okay, say you guys lived off of $4,000 a month, which will feel very different than probably how you have with some child support payments, you said. I feel like you guys could find $4,000 or $5,000 a month.
0: Over the past 6 months, we've cut out, we sold the car. We're trying to get rid of the spare house. We have cut all streaming things. We're trimming. I picked up a second job.
1: Okay, good.
2: Because $5,000 a month thrown at this debt, you're done in about 2 years.
1: Yeah, that's what.
2: So find $5,000 out of this amazing $240,000 a year income and plus extra.
1: Maybe some extra, yeah.
2: See, you can climb out of this without touching retirement.
1: It's going to take some time, but do not touch retirement. Don't file for bankruptcy. You guys have the income and the work ethic to get out of it. It may take 2 years.
3: 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You've heard me talking in your ear for years on your drive to work, around the house, wherever you listen, but there's something different about actually getting together. So we created the Live Like No One Else Cruise. For 7 days, the Ramsey personalities and I are taking over an entire ship with 2,500 Ramsey people like you in the Western Caribbean. And we're not just showing up and doing speeches. We're on board vacationing with you all week. 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

0: And even more. You've listened to us talk about living like no one else for years. Well, this is one place where we're actually going to get to do it together. 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
12: So one of the sneaky things about debt, I would say, and building a life around it, and we're talking everything from putting vacations on credit cards to financing furniture to all the above, is you see the price of something and you assume that's it. But the problem is when you use debt, there's a little thing called interest, George, that
13: it'll get you.
12: So the
13: people think, well, it's no big deal, and they don't teach this stuff in school.
12: Yes,
13: they're not telling you what 20% APR actually means.
12: That's
13: when
12: right
13: it comes to that purchase.
12: Yep. So we wanted to kind of do the math, if you will, on what it actually really is costing you, the hidden cost of this quote-unquote American life that people build. And when you do it on debt, again, the numbers change pretty quickly. And
13: now more than ever, there's a way they'll get you out of there with that thing.
12: Yes.
13: Regardless of what payment you can afford and what the interest rate is that they'll tuck into the fine print. So let's talk about sticker price versus actual price. Let's start with a new couch. That's a famous one. You go into any mm-hmm. furniture store, they always have some deal happening with the interest.
12: Yep.
13: Zero down, 0% for the first whatever. So let's talk about a new couch. Let's say the sticker price is $1,500 and it's 20% APR for 36 months. So when you hear the word APR, that's an abbreviation for annual percentage rate. This is essentially the full cost per year of borrowing that money. So it's not just the interest rate, it's actually the interest rate plus whatever fees they have all baked into one final rate. So 20% APR for 36 months, what you'd actually pay for that $1,500 couch is $2,007.
12: Gross.
13: So over $500 in interest alone.
12: $500.
13: But think about that. That makes the effective interest rate about 33%. About a third of that couch you paid extra in interest.
12: Extra to go.
13: That's crazy.
12: Okay, let's look at credit cards. Let's say you got a $6,600 balance and, you know, you have a 22.8% APR. And you'll be paying about $300 a month. So if you do that, it's going to take you about 2 years and 5 months to pay off this credit card. And the final price of the credit card is $8,628. So over $2,000 in interest alone just by saying, hey, we're going to live life on a credit card. May or may not be able to pay it off fully every month. So we're going to kind of just keep it around. And then it ends up with a balance of, yeah, $6,600.
13: Wow.
12: Now, okay.
13: That's not even minimum payment.
12: Okay,
13: that's if you're paying extra.
12: Okay, you ready for this? So then option two we have here, same APR, 22.8%, and you just do minimum payments, okay? The payoff time is 20 years and 1 month, and the final price will be $17,060. So you're paying $10,500 in just interest if you're just paying the minimum payments.
13: That's wild. And if you are able to watch on YouTube, Spotify, we've got the charts up to visualize all of this, and it is staggering just to look at the numbers on this, to think, now, I hope nobody takes 20 years to pay off $6,000.
12: No, surely not. But listen,
13: the fact remains, a lot of people are just making minimum payments because they can't or don't know
12: for
13: to
12: years.
13: Put extra
12: yeah,
13: on
12: maybe
13: for
12: not
13: years.
12: 20 years, but for a good amount, for sure.
13: Can you imagine? And that whatever that thing was you put on the credit card, long ago, like the
12: 20 years ago,
13: that's a lot of stupid tax to pay.
12: Let's go back 20 years. You got a little 2006 action. What did you buy in 2006?
13: What decisions was I making at 17 years old?
12: At 18,
13: I don't want to know the stupid stuff I was buying. Wow. Okay, now let's move on to a bigger one, a car.
12: Yep. So sticker price $35,000, financing at 7% for 5 years, final price $41,582. So an extra, we'll go $6,600 in interest alone.
13: And think about this. That car is no longer worth $35,000 because we know that, you know, cars go down in value about 60% in 5 years.
12: Yeah.
13: So that $35,000 car, you'll be lucky if it's 15 to 20 grand.
12: Well, what's hard is 35, and that's before sales tax, registration, dealer fees, warranties, all that. So that easily could be out the door at 40, 42.
13: Ouch.
12: Yep. So you're watching what it is.
13: Financing a car is one of the biggest wealth killers for the middle class in America today. You don't realize just how bad it is when you're paying interest on a depreciating asset going down in value. All right, finally, the house. Now, this one can feel like the least dumb decision because it's a house. It's an asset. It's going to go up in value over time. So let's talk about a sticker price of $350,000 for that house, and you're going to put 20% down. So 70 grand down, and you're going to do a 30-year mortgage at 6% APR. Well, the final price of that $350,000 house is $674,000, around 324 grand in interest, which is almost as much as the house. That's crazy.
12: Wild. Wild. And if you did a 15-year mortgage, then you'd pay $179,000 less in interest. So almost $200,000 you save in interest just by paying it off in 15 versus 30.
13: Which is why we always tell people,
12: yes,
13: just get the 15. Don't get a 30 and think you're going to pay it off like a 15.
12: Force yourself in it. Yeah, and I think what's hard is again, you in these individual situations, it may feel like a good idea. Like, sure, let's just put the vacation on the credit card, or we need some new furniture. So in this one situation, we're going to do this. But what happens is that this builds over time. And for a lot of people, you're not able to pay it off in 6 months to a year if you're just living paycheck to paycheck and not really making a plan for it. So to make another debt decision easily could come up 9 months, 12 months after the other decision, right? And it just keeps piling up. And then you realize how much money of your money you're sending, not just for the item, because it's not just the sticker price, but all the interest to the banks and everything. And these industries are there to make money, and they know how to do it for, in America especially, oh my gosh, how much people take out debt.
13: The amount
12: of
13: interest lenders are collecting every year would boggle your mind. So here's the thing to remember. Wealthy people earn interest. Broke people pay interest. You want to be on the wealthy side, earning it instead of paying it. And remember this, the sticker price is never the final price. So anytime you see that, anytime there's a salesperson involved, they are trained to sell. They are trained to let you focus on the features and the benefits and all how you're going to feel when you leave with that thing. Not the fine print, not the APR, not how much you're going to pay in full. And the taxes and fees will add a little. The interest will add a lot.
12: That's right. Yep. And minimum payments, it's a debt trap. Like that kind of system, that systematic thinking of I'll just pay minimum payments for the rest of my life. That keeps you, guarantees you in a cycle of debt for a really, really long time versus saying, hey, I want to get out of this. I'm going to stop going into debt, and I'm actually going to aggressively pay it off beyond the minimum payments to get out of debt as soon as possible.
13: And lastly, cash changes the math and the mindset. Yes, saving up feels slower. Yes, you're going to have to say no right now, but it's actually the fastest path to taking control of your money, and it makes you think twice. When you were to save up and actually see that amount of money leave your bank account, you think twice about that couch. You
12: go, 100%.
13: Can we find one on Facebook Marketplace? Because
12: or you're like, are we good?
13: Oof, it took us 3 months to save up for that couch. I don't know if I want to let go of my hard-earned money. Think about how much of your working hours are spent just giving it to a lender. That's crazy to think about.
12: Absolutely. And I'll say this too, when you spend in cash and like larger purchases, you do realize, okay, I may not need that. Like if the cash is there, right? In our plan, we would say you can pay for it. Like if you have the money for it, that is fine. But so, and we've run into this with our van, even furniture. We've had our furniture for, gosh, it's going on how many years? 7 years.
13: Wow.
12: And so there's a couple of things we want to upgrade, but you're kind of like, well, the kids are still, I almost find myself being like, oh, do we need to? I don't know. You know, because I don't know if I want to. It may hurt to spend that kind of money. But you don't have that emotional attachment always with your money when debt is being used. It is just a sign of a signature.
13: You sort of bypass a big part of your brain that's the logical side and go straight to the, well, I want it now. It's the toddler in you.
12: Yes.
13: Winning.
12: Yes.
13: Do not let the toddler win. So the average individual, the average American, the average broke person just asks, how much per month? How much down? That's the problem. Financially wise people, wealthy people, they ask how much, what is the full cost, total cost, and if I don't have that amount, I'm not buying it. And if you do that, you will take control of your money. So we've got an app that helps you do this. It's called Every Dollar. You can create sinking funds for that next big purchase and do it with confidence and peace. We'll drop a link in the show notes if you're listening on podcast or YouTube to that app.

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14: Mention it at your next dinner party.
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14: What you listening to? 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
13: Instead of Spotify,
14: that sultry
13: some
14: voice?
13: Music.
14: Is that, that's George Camel.
13: That's what's happening. No Eric Clapton playlists here. No. We got the Ramsey Show.
14: You got me.
13: Yeah.
14: That's all you need.
13: All right. Let's go to Ben in Chattanooga. Hi, Ben. Welcome to the show.
15: Hi.
13: Hello. How can we help today?

0: land, no big open fields. And to me, a cowboy was somebody that was tough, that wasn't scared to work. My dad was kind of a cowboy in my eyes. You know, he built houses his whole life. You have to have a pretty good work ethic to get up every morning and go do construction work in a hot sun in Alabama. And that was our version of a cowboy where I grew up.
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8: Restrictions rejected. I'm Sue Guzman, Fox News. The U.S. Supreme Court rejecting President Trump's restrictions on mail-in balloting. Details from Fox's Grinnell Scott.
9: The decision allows mail-in voting nationwide to continue as the midterms approach. Ballots cast by mail have become common for Americans, with nearly a third of the country taking advantage of the option. Justice Samuel Alito wrote in his dissenting opinion the court's denial was incorrect because some of the plaintiffs lacked standing. Justice Brett Kavanaugh, a Trump appointee, sided with the majority but added a final decision could fall within the authority of the Postal Service. Democratic attorneys general and voting rights groups challenged the Trump administration's proposal. A lower court issued a temporary injunction in agreement. Grinnell Scott, Fox News.
8: Meanwhile, President Trump taking to social media Monday night, vowing to get the $5,000 he promised for all U.S. adults should Republicans win the House and Senate in November. Iran-backed Houthis in Yemen launching a new wave of attacks on Saudi Arabia Monday. This comes after Gulf Arab states postponed the planned talks with Iran. Houthis firing dozens of missiles and drones at a military airbase in southern Saudi Arabia, targeting aircraft hangars, radar systems, runways, and ammunition depots in retaliation for Saudi airstrikes in Yemen. After a three-month-long absence, Republican Mitch McConnell returned to the Senate after leaving in June. That's when he was hospitalized after a fall in his home.
10: There is intense interest since McConnell has been absent since mid-June. He fell, was in the hospital, and suffered from pneumonia. It's believed that the Senate could need McConnell's vote to advance the farm bill or maybe help with votes regulating cryptocurrency and college sports.
8: That's Fox's Chad Perkram reporting. 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
8: President Trump says his presence in the White House alone is enough of a guardrail against rogue AI intelligence. His comments come amid increasing warnings from AI tech giants and developers. More from Fox's Lucas Tomlinson at the White House.
13: President Trump making it clear where he stands in the artificial intelligence race, posting AI taking over the world, destroying humanity and all other things bad is a hoax. Vice President J.D. Vance says AI, like any new technology, will bring both risks and benefits.
15: I feel a little bit weird about the fact that you have so many frontier AI tech companies kind of coming to the government and begging the government to regulate them. It feels a little bit to me like a bit of a Trojan horse.
13: The president's former AI czar and current advisor pushed back against big tech's warning. If the unreleased models are scary enough that you think you should slow down, I support your decision to be responsible. But stop pretending you need anyone else's permission.
8: Vermont U.S. Senator Bernie Sanders and former Trump strategist Steve Bannon have been coming together to rally against the progression of AI without any regulations. Whistleblower and former Anthropic researcher Jacob Coxon coming forward in a post on X last week. He's the one who warned artificial intelligence developers have been preoccupied with winning the technological race against China and neglecting concerns about humanity's future. He told Fox's Sean Hannity the technology has a mind of its own.
16: Nuclear weapons you discussed could be used for good or evil, but AI is the only technology that can use itself. So no matter what we want, whether we want to use it for good and get there first, the AI wants things itself, and that's what makes it so unique as a technology in ways, so uniquely terrifying.
8: And President Trump has called the concerns a hoax and a sick conspiracy. Republicans and Democrats in Congress say they plan to consider regulations while acknowledging that America must keep its competitive edge against China. I'm Sue Guzman. This is Fox News.
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8: Request turned down. I'm Sue Guzman, Fox News. The U.S. Supreme Court has rejected President Trump's restrictions on mail-in balloting. More from Fox's Grinnell Scott.
9: The decision allows mail-in voting nationwide to continue as the midterms approach. Ballots cast by mail have become common for Americans, with nearly a third of the country taking advantage of the option. Justice Samuel Alito wrote in his dissenting opinion the court's denial was incorrect because some of the plaintiffs lacked standing. Justice Brett Kavanaugh, a Trump appointee, sided with the majority but added a final decision could fall within the authority of the Postal Service. Democratic attorneys general and voting rights groups challenged the Trump administration's proposal. A lower court issued a temporary injunction in agreement. Grinnell Scott, Fox News.
8: President Trump taking to social media Monday night, vowing to get the $5,000 for every U.S. adult should Republicans win the House and Senate in November. After a three-month-long absence, Republican Mitch McConnell returned to the Senate after leaving in June. That's when he was hospitalized after a fall in his home.
10: There is intense interest since McConnell has been absent since mid-June. He fell, was in the hospital, and suffered from pneumonia. It's believed that the Senate could need McConnell's vote to advance the farm bill or maybe help with votes regulating cryptocurrency and college sports.
8: Fox's Chad Pergram, the 84-year-old McConnell arrived in a wheelchair to cast a vote Monday night on a federal appeals court nominee. In today's primary election in Delaware, the last state primary before the November midterms, Delaware voters will decide 33 contested primary races. One of them, Democrat Senator Chris Coons, who's seeking a third full term. He's fending off a primary challenge from three other Democrats, one of them a former Republican. Midterms slated for November 3rd. 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
8: President Trump is strongly pushing back against recent fears about the dangers of artificial intelligence. More from Fox's Christina Coleman.
16: Writing in part on Truth Social, quote, concerning AI, when in the history of business did anyone see the leaders of an industry call for regulation that, if strongly implemented, will drive them into oblivion and bankruptcy? AI taking over the world, destroying humanity and all other things bad is a hoax. No different from Russia, Russia, Russia. He also addressed this topic during his visit in Ireland.
18: We're leading China in AI. We're the most sophisticated country in the world. And frankly, I want to keep it that way.
16: This, as Anthropic's co-founder calls for safeguards against an AI takeover.
8: The president also rejecting the idea that AI could pose a threat to humanity. Close ally of ousted Venezuelan dictator Nicolas Maduro expected to plead guilty in a federal court today. Fox's Tom Rigotti with details.
19: Alex Saab is a Colombian-born businessman with extensive ties to Maduro. Acting President Delcy Rodriguez deported Saab in May in response to pressure from the Trump administration, which has pursued him going back to the president's first term. They refer to Saab as Maduro's bagman. He was charged and arrested by U.S. authorities in 2019, but former President Joe Biden pardoned Saab in 2023 in exchange for the release of several Americans imprisoned in Venezuela. Saab is now charged with money laundering. Federal prosecutors accuse him in a scheme to bribe officials to win lucrative contracts to import food into Venezuela. Tom Rigotti, Fox News.
8: And the Federal Reserve kicking off a two-day policy meeting beginning today. It is widely expected to vote in favor of a quarter percentage point rate hike. And Widow's Bay breaking a record at the 2026 Emmy Awards. 14 wins, including comedy series, best comedy series, and 3 acting wins. Pitt winning best drama, a show featuring a tribute to the late Dolly Parton. I'm Sue Guzman. This is Fox News.
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5: The High Court rules on voting. I'm Ted Lindner, Fox News. The Supreme Court Monday rejecting President Trump's mail-in ballot restrictions for now, capping a wave of last-minute legal action heading into the midterm elections, now less than 2 months away. The court allowing states to continue sending out mail-in ballots under the same systems they've used since 2020, since COVID. The Trump White House had asked the court to clear the way for restrictions before the pivotal November contests for control of Congress. The case has major implications because nearly one-third of the country now votes by mail. The president strongly pushing back against recent fears about an artificial intelligence takeover. Fox's Christina Coleman explains what the president said.
6: Writing in part on Truth Social, quote, concerning AI, when in the history of business did anyone see the leaders of an industry call for regulation that, if strongly implemented, will drive them into oblivion and bankruptcy? AI taking over the world, destroying humanity and all other things bad is a hoax. No different from Russia, Russia, Russia. He also addressed this topic during his visit in Ireland.
7: We're leading China in AI. We're the most sophisticated country in the world. And frankly, I want to keep it that way.
6: This, as Anthropic's co-founder calls for safeguards against an AI takeover.
5: President Trump has also rejected the idea that AI could pose as a threat to humanity. After a three-month absence following a serious fall and a bout with pneumonia, Republican Kentucky Senator Mitch McConnell making his return to Capitol Hill.
8: I wasn't sure how many of you would be here today. But I'm glad to see you. Time to get back to work. Thank you, y'all, for this Congress.
5: In today's primary election in Delaware, the last state primary before the November midterms, Delaware voters will decide 33 contested primary races. Just one of them, Democrat Senator Chris Coons, was looking for a third full term. 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
9: 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Just click listen, then swipe right and hear the latest news updates on your time. 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
5: The Trump administration dealing a legal blow by a federal judge in Boston over foreign visas. U.S. District Judge F. Dennis Saylor blocking a new rule that limits how long foreign students and journalists can stay in the country without applying for extensions. Unions and advocacy groups filing suit against DHS's rule that was set to take effect today. Reno, Nevada taking the next steps to increase its water supply by recycling wastewater. Fox's Sue Guzman with more.
12: Officials are hoping that by the early 2030s, water that once went down a drain in North Valleys could be flowing back out of a kitchen tap. The city has broken ground on Nevada's first ever wastewater to drinking water plant in Reno. The goal is to take 2 million gallons of wastewater and make it drinkable for residents in Reno and Truckee Meadows. The treatment plant uses a combination of advanced purification using activated carbon and high-intensity ultraviolet light to kill or inactivate viruses or parasites before putting it into an underground aquifer. Officials say this will be helpful when they're unable to use purified river water for drinking. Sue Guzman, Fox News.
5: Vice President J.D. Vance announcing new efforts in Kansas City, Missouri on Monday to crack down on fraud tied to COVID-19 small business loans.
13: We are going to suspend 870,000 people permanently, people who defrauded the government over the last couple of years, the last couple of decades. We're going to make it impossible for them to get loans from the federal government.
5: Now, the Trump administration has focused its fraud investigations on government aid programs that expanded during the pandemic. Democrats have pushed back against the Trump administration's fraud crackdown and have accused the administration of finding excuses to slash federal funding to Democrat-led states. Stock futures at this hour, Dow futures down over 300 points. I'm Ted Lindner. This is Fox News.
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16: This is America in the Morning from Westwood One. Good morning, I'm John Trout. It's Tuesday, September 15th, 2026. Here's what's coming up on America in the Morning.
17: A new order freezing President Trump's attempt to limit mail voting for the midterm elections. Mike Hemp in Washington.
18: Energy prices continue to rise as the war in Iran rages on and Houthi rebels continue to strike energy targets in Saudi Arabia. I'm John Stolness in Washington.
19: President Trump downplaying any need to check the development of artificial intelligence.
20: Because whoever wins, AI wins.
19: I'm Julie Walker.
21: President Trump responding to allegations that a Russian oligarch paid for his son's wedding. I'm Clayton Neville.
22: The Environmental Protection Agency is repealing rules that limit greenhouse gas emissions from fossil fuel power plants. Jennifer King, Washington.
16: Mitch McConnell returns to Capitol Hill and votes for the first time since June. And Wall Street hoping for a rebound today. All ahead on America in the Morning. It's 7 after. Within hours.

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5: This is America in the Morning from Westwood One. Coming up this half hour,
6: a Palestinian protester sues Columbia over his arrest and detention during the 2024 campus protests. I'm Richard Johnson.
7: A lawsuit surrounding President Trump's public charge immigration rule. I'm Clayton Neville.
8: More fraud crackdowns, this time over PPP loans during the Biden COVID era.
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8: I'm Joan Jones.
10: Fashion designer Bob Mackey has died. He was 87. I'm Ed Donahue.
11: An update on Gavin Newsom's plans for 2028 and the big winners at the 2026 Emmy Awards.

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3: In the newsroom, I'm Alex Wiederspiel. A student at Philip Barber High School had to be detained following a violent incident Monday. Multiple members of law enforcement responded, including the prevention resource officer. He suffered an undisclosed injury. The extent of the incident has not been documented to the public at this time. A store manager at a Dollar General in Barber County is behind bars. 35-year-old Jeffrey Malcolm is accused of soliciting a minor at the Philip store. Investigators say he locked a customer in there and paid for her purchase while asking what she would then do for him. Bridgeport City Council approved transferring the decommissioned police cruiser that was on the docket Monday night. It will now go to the WVU Division of Pre-Hospital Medicine. That program helps augment EMS work at accident sites.
4: In the newsroom, I'm Alex Wiederspiel.
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3: Fog this morning for commuters. Sunny today, high 82. Tonight, clear, low 60. Fog in patches. Wednesday, fog again for morning commuters. Sunny during the day, high 86. Wednesday night, cloudy, low 65. Thursday, a 50% chance of rain. Possible thunderstorm. Sunny otherwise, high 85. That's your full forecast on 103.3 WKMZ.
8: New student. It is Tuesday, September 15th, 2026, and this is the Morning News, a service of Metro News, the voice of West Virginia. I'm Chris Lawrence, and it's 6:06. Let's take a look at what's happening around West Virginia with an update from the Metro News Anchor Desk. The Brook County Board of Education has fired Brook High School principal Eric James. The 53-year-old James is in jail and charged with allegedly planting cameras in the girls' dressing rooms of the school. Board of Education Vice President Dr. Robert Marks said the news about James was heartbreaking.
9: I feel hurt for our people and affected, and then that quickly turns to anger. And these are people of our school family, and I care deeply about them and for them, and as many of our board members do, and have cared for these people.
8: James appeared in magistrate court on Monday and now faces two additional state charges of wiretapping. He now faces three total counts of wiretapping and one count of breaking and entering in a non-residence. Superintendent of Brook County, Dr. Jeffrey Crook, says the victims were brave in coming forward.
10: I want to commend the high school staff and the students at the high school. I'd like to commend the Sheriff's Department for all the hard work that they did bringing this guy to justice.
8: A magistrate also doubled James' bail from $100,000 to $200,000. Huntington leaders have approved guardrails to flock camera use in the city. City Council rubber stamped Mayor Patrick Farrell's proposed ordinance to the controversial AI cameras 7-2 Monday night. Farrell said the guardrails are important to instill trust.
11: Far beyond expecting the public to trust us. Trust in government is pretty low. I know that. That's why transparency and accountability is built into this, so everybody can see every search. Every search that's done will be documented and put up and reported out. So if there are shenanigans, you'll know. You'll be able to see it, right? And you'll be able to call it out.
8: City Council Member Sarah Walling, though, was one of the no votes and says she has misgivings about the technology.
12: How on earth is Huntington, West Virginia able to make the assurances that Flock is not going to misuse our data when it's absolutely done it in other places without any repercussions whatsoever?
8: City Council approved the $2.1 million contract with Flock in July. State lawmakers continue to develop Raley's Law. That's the bill that would stop students from being removed from a public school if there's a pending child abuse or neglect investigation. It is named after an 8-year-old girl who died of abuse and neglect in 2018 after she was pulled out of school and eliminated contact with educators under mandatory reporting requirements. Lawmakers talked about the law during their interim meetings Monday. Homeschool Legal Defense Association Legal and Legislative Advocacy Director Kevin Bowden says he has concerns about the proposal that seems to be a guessing game.
13: It does not strike me as an appropriate balance for the child. It doesn't strike me as an appropriate balance for the parents. And it certainly doesn't strike me as the best use of resources that social services has at their disposal to actually look into cases where the kids are currently at risk.
8: September interim committee meetings in Charleston finish up today. WVU President Michael Benson laid out what he called a strategic compass in Monday, aimed at guiding the school into its next era. Benson, in his State of the University address, said a big part of the focus and energy would be on attracting students.
14: To attract students and ensure their success, we're investing in high-quality programs, offering experiential learning in areas of growing industry interests with capacity for growth that help us differentiate ourselves from our competitors.
8: Benson added they plan to ask lawmakers next year to support research efforts and to enhance the status as West Virginia's only R1 research school. A criminal complaint provides more information in connection with the arrest of WVU football assistant running backs coach Noel Devine.
15: More details have been released in the weekend arrest of WVU assistant football coach Noel Devine. Devine's accused of using a cell phone tracking app to track his live-in girlfriend after she failed to answer several text messages from him Saturday. Now, Devine tracked the woman to Kegler's, where he choked and slapped her in the back of his car. Well, the following day, the victim sought treatment at the hospital, and again, Devine tracked her. This time, hospital staff alerted police, who arrested Devine nearby. I'm Mike Nolting for WVMetroNews.com.
8: Barber County Sheriff's Department says a student at Philip Barber High School became violent Monday. That led to a resource officer suffering minor injuries. More police arrived, and the school was placed in lockdown briefly while the unruly student was controlled. It's been described by authorities as a behavioral incident, but no more information was released. Meanwhile, also in Barber County, a manager of the Philippi Dollar General faces charges after he was accused of locking a teenage girl inside with him and making inappropriate gestures toward her and comments. The incident was reported Saturday when 35-year-old Jeffrey Malcolm was at the door when the girl came in, locked it, and then followed her around while she was shopping. The victim claimed that he paid for most of the items she bought, but then asked what she was going to do for him. The girl said she was able to escape when Malcolm had to let other employees in from taking out the trash. Malcolm was arrested later and is jailed on $40,000 bond. And the search is on this morning in Morgan County for a couple of fugitive cattle. The two are among three that got loose from a trailer as they were being hauled on U.S. Route 522 Monday. Only one cow was secured. The other two disappeared, and anyone who sees them is asked to contact Animal Control or the county's non-emergency dispatch line at 304-258-0305 and try not to approach them since they may be injured or agitated. Well, coming up, Daniel Woods will join us in a moment with a check on sports. Straight ahead, we'll get more from President Michael Benson of WVU and his State of the University address in our backgrounder. That's still to come.
16: Here's your Metro News forecast. Today will be warmer with abundant sunshine and a high of 84. Tonight will bring partly cloudy skies with a low of 58. Tomorrow is expected to be partly sunny, very warm and humid with a high of 88. On Thursday, it will be very warm and humid with a mix of clouds and sun and the possibility of an afternoon thunderstorm reaching a high of 86. Friday will have variable cloudiness with a thunderstorm and humid conditions with a high of 80. That's your AccuWeather forecast.
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3: It's Riley Green, and I'm here with Boot Barn.
4: When I was growing up in Alabama, we didn't have cowboys, just small tracts of land, no big open fields. And to me, a cowboy was somebody that was tough, that wasn't scared to work. My dad was kind of a cowboy in my eyes. You know, he built houses his whole life. You have to have a pretty good work ethic to get up every morning and go do construction work in the hot sun in Alabama. And that was our version of a cowboy where I grew up.
3: Riley Green and Boot Barn, sharing a deep respect for the cowboy way.
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6: 6:16 on the morning news. Coming up, we'll get an update on sports with Daniel Woods. Right now in our backgrounder, WB President Michael T. Benson delivered his State of the University address on Monday in Morgantown. Benson taking questions after the speech. One professor asked him about college affordability. Here was Benson's answer.
7: First off, there's no denying that access to federal loans and grants has become more difficult. To me, that's completely indefensible. If we're based on this kind of bedrock principle that education is that one thing that can change your trajectory more than else, you should encourage people and give them access to as much education as possible and not do the inverse. So I can't speak to, I can't divine the future and say what will happen on the federal level. Foz is here. I know he told me this year we've had more students show up with private loans at not very favorable terms. That's been an avenue that people have had to go down. I think we have to continue to focus on, and I told our board the other day, you don't say we're cheaper. You say we're less expensive because the value is there. That's an argument you're going to hear more and more from us, that you can choose to go to the places, but for the money and for the experience you get, this is as good a value as you can find anywhere. So I see our friends from the foundation, we've told them our number one priority is student scholarships. That will continue to be our number one priority. I had a chance the other day during the Order of the Vandalia to talk with one of our honorees who pulled me aside and said, look, I hear you talk a lot about recruiting students and how important enrollment is and to build that freshman class. But what about that student that has to stop out because the sophomore year hits or the junior year hits and they can't pay a bill? And chances are they won't come back. So he's entertaining an idea of an endowment to direct those funds to those maybe 100 credit hour student or a 90 credit hour student that just needs that final push to get their degree. So we're looking at all sorts of ways at what we can do internally, what we can do with the foundation. That's the number one thing I tell donors all the time is I know people like buildings. I like buildings too. And their names on them, but I would much rather see investments into scholarship funds, endowed funds that in perpetuity can provide the opportunities you're talking about.
6: 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Time for an update on sports. Here's Daniel Woods. Daniel, good morning.
8: Good morning, Chris. Week 4 of the high school football season kicks off in just a couple of days, and that means week 4 of the Metro News High School Football Power Rankings is here. All four number ones are the same. Martinsburg in Quad A, Bridgeport in Triple A, Frankfort in Double A, and Wheeling Central Catholic in Single A. There are new teams in the top 10 in 3 out of 4 classes. Pikeview is number 9 in Class Triple A, Sissonville number 8 in Double A, Moorfield number 10 in that classification, and Tug Valley goes from unranked to number 6 in Class A after an impressive win against Logan Friday night. You can find the full rankings at WVMetroNews.com. The high school sports line is back on the Metro News Radio Network tomorrow night at 7:06 to preview Week 4's action. The West Virginia football team is preparing for its first game away from Morgantown as the Mountaineers head to Charlotte, North Carolina on Saturday to take on Virginia. Head coach Rich Rodriguez will address the media today at noon. Saturday's 7:30 kickoff will be the first of back-to-back night games for the Mountaineers, with the Big 12 Conference announcing WVU's league opener against Oklahoma State in 2 weeks. Will kick off at 7 o'clock in Morgantown. The Marshall football team goes on the road to Missouri State Saturday night, with head coach Tony Gibson scheduled for his weekly press conference today as well. Missouri State is in its first season under head coach Casey Woods, who says Gibson has done a good job instilling his culture with the herd.
9: You can see his team follows his grittiness and his toughness and his mentality about how he approaches the game of football. His team follows that. And so I think certainly offensively what they did, they hired a guy from Jacksonville State a couple years ago. You can see in the creativity of their run game and what it is that they're able to do with the quarterback is a great challenge for your defense.
8: Marshall and Missouri State kick off Saturday at 6:30. The NCAA is challenging a West Virginia court ruling that granted eligibility to a former WVU football player. Jordan Scruggs transferred to Maryland after one season at WVU after receiving an injunction for a fifth season that the NCAA is asking the state's Supreme Court to review. Scruggs appeared in each of Maryland's first two games this season. Morning news time is 6:21.
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11: Good morning at the WKMZ News Desk. I'm Alex Wiederspiel. 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Drive home happy. A student at Philip Barber High School had to be detained following a violent incident Monday. Multiple members of law enforcement responded, including the prevention resource officer. He suffered an undisclosed injury. The extent of the incident has not been documented to the public at this time. A 70-year-old man has been identified in a fatal motorcycle accident from Saturday in Marion County. 70-year-old Thomas Henderson of Worthington died in the wreck on U.S. Route 19 near the Marion County Humane Society. The incident occurred around 11 a.m. involving three vehicles. He died at the scene. The crash remains under investigation. A Taylor County woman charged for hitting her 83-year-old mother suffering from dementia is now officially indicted in Taylor County. 58-year-old Marta Michelle Dambaugh of Thornton faces four counts of abuse of an incapacitated adult and one count of attempted suffocation. It's official. Kybar Americas is operating the alumina manufacturing plant in Fairmont. The former Novellus plant reopened after 18 months. At least 20 people are now employed there. Governor Patrick Morris is requesting a major disaster declaration from President Donald Trump for Harrison County, connected to flooding and storms that impacted the area from August 14th through the 18th. 179 homes were impacted, including 13 with major damage. If approved, individual assistance would become available to eligible residents. West Virginia is one of many states in the U.S. to now receive a threatening letter from its own federal government threatening a criminal sanction in connection to disputes about voter data. 30 states in total are being targeted. Read more today at WVMetroNews.com. 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
11: 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North Marion and Robert C. Byrd held serve at 5 and 6 in the Metro News Power Rankings. In AA, Philip Barber dropped one spot to number 7. 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WVU's Big 12 opener against Oklahoma State, set for September 26th, has now been announced as a night game, 7 p.m. kickoff on the 26th. The two will face off in a Gold Rush game on FS1. West Virginia's offense has been run heavy and somewhat basic early on this season, but it's been awfully efficient en route to 83 points in the team's first two games. The Mountaineers will now put that offense to the test against Virginia Saturday night in Charlotte. You can read much more about that in greater detail today at the WVU Sports section of WVMetroNews.com. 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
18: Fog this morning for commuters. Sunny today, high 82. Tonight, clear, low 60. Fog in patches. Wednesday, fog again for morning commuters. Sunny during the day, high 86. Wednesday night, cloudy, low 65. Thursday, a 50% chance of rain. Possible thunderstorm. Sunny otherwise, high 85. That's your full forecast on 103.3 WKMZ.
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6: Morning news time is 6:27. I'm Chris Lawrence.
8: And I'm Daniel Woods.
6: A significant rollback of climate regulation was issued on Monday. President Trump authorizing the EPA to eliminate the greenhouse gas emission limits on coal and natural gas power plants. Interior Secretary Doug Burgum said the deregulatory steps would deliver savings running into the trillions of dollars.
21: So when we talk about reliable, affordable energy, we're talking about reliable, affordable, and secure energy. That could be geothermal, it could be hydro, it can be nuclear, it can be oil, it can be gas, and it can be beautiful, clean.

0: social media. On Capitol Hill, House Speaker Mike Johnson said lawmakers need to act. They need to make sure the U.S. is the leader on AI.
1: We do not want to jump in. The reflex of legislative bodies is to cover things up with red tape and hyper-regulation. If you do that, then you lose your edge, and that is a national security concern for the American people.
2: Elsewhere, a very damaging report has been released on the immigration detention facility that was called Alligator Alcatraz. The public is now learning about that Florida facility and the so-called calming areas, which were actually small metal cages. Here's Peter Haalambos.
3: This report really offered us a first look inside Alligator Alcatraz. This was never a public facility. The press was never really allowed there. I actually traveled down to Florida for an assignment last year, and the closest you could get to this facility was about a mile away. Regarding those calming areas, they were basically metal cages, about 4 foot by 4 foot. The report itself said these do not align with the standards for humane treatment. So this is really the first time we're seeing those really cramped conditions in the middle of the Florida Everglades.
2: Inspectors from the Trump administration described it as insect-infested with an absence of well-defined correction standards.
0: Ford is recalling up to 223,000-plus F-150 pickup trucks because of issues with the fuel tank.
4: The fuel tank in the F-150s may be improperly secured and leak or fall off the truck while driving, says the National Highway Traffic Safety Administration. It says that can cause a crash, and a fuel leak can cause an engine stall or a fire. The recall impacts 2023 to 27 Ford F-150s. The agency says Ford was not aware of any related accidents or injuries.
0: That's ABC's Chuck Sievertson.
2: It's 6:30.
5: This is the Metro News High School Football Report. Here's Fred Persinger.
6: The Roane County Raiders are off to another quick start in the high school football season, as they currently sit at 3-0 and have outscored their first three opponents 134-35. 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
6: Last Friday night, the Roane County Raiders ran their record to 3-0 with an impressive 55-7 win over previously unbeaten Clay County. Late in the second quarter, the Panthers had the ball, and courtesy of three Roane County penalties, they got deep into the red zone before being turned away. On game night, we spoke with the Raiders head coach Paul Burdett, and he chuckled about his halftime talk.
8: Well, we had a rough patch there. Emotions get kind of high. Roane and Clay is a pretty big rivalry. But they settled in and got the goal line stand and got us into halftime without another score. And we had a good talk at halftime and got everything squared away and come back out in the second half and continued to work.
6: Now, as mentioned, even after the penalties, the Raiders' defense came up big and kept the Panthers out of the end zone. Coach Burdett agrees that goal line stand was big.
8: Yeah, our guys had a great week of prep, Fred. Really tuned in to what we were asking them to do this week. Really tuned in to Clay County. And just, we went out with the same mindset that we'd had all week during prep.
6: So coming up this Friday night, the 3-0 Raiders will travel the 60 miles to Williamstown to take on the 2-0 Yellow Jackets, a team Roane County has never beaten, having lost all five previous matchups, including last year's 45-21 defeat. Kick from Yellow Jacket Field is set for 7:30 this Friday night.
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9: Here's your Metro News forecast. Today will be warmer with abundant sunshine and a high of 84. Tonight will bring partly cloudy skies with a low of 58. Tomorrow is expected to be partly sunny, very warm and humid with a high of 88. On Thursday, it will be very warm and humid with a mix of clouds and sun and the possibility of an afternoon thunderstorm reaching a high of 86. Friday will have variable cloudiness with a thunderstorm and humid conditions with a high of 80. That's your AccuWeather forecast.
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0: 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Chief Logan State Park Lodge in Logan County is offering packages for you to head down into coal country and get a gander at the elk herd on the Tomlin WMA. Paul Redford is with the park.
1: It's really a great opportunity to go out there and potentially see or hear some of the elk that are actually living and thriving in our state.
0: I know that they recently dedicated the new elk viewing tower.
1: I think they opened it last fall.
0: Okay,
1: but everyone gets to, there will be an opportunity to stop there and to take a look at the viewing tower, to get up there and actually take a look at the expanse of the wildlife management area. And you could just see how perfectly suited that is for the elk. And that's sort of a testament as to why they're thriving in our state.
0: Yeah. No guarantees, but almost everybody who goes does get to either see an elk in the wild or hear one bugle or both.
1: You know, we can't guarantee it, but there is a pretty good chance that that if you go, you'll see some elk. If in the off chance you don't, you'll still learn a whole bunch.
0: DNR website for Chief Logan State Park will help you to make reservations. Do it quickly, though. They fill up fast. I'm Chris Lawrence with Outdoors Today on Metro News, the voice of West Virginia. 6:40 on the morning news, time for sports. Here's Daniel Woods. Daniel, good morning.
2: Good morning, Chris. It's week four of the high school football season, and week four of the Metro News High School Football Power Rankings has arrived. The number one teams are all the same: Wheeling Central Catholic in single A, Frankfort in double A, Bridgeport in triple A, and Martinsburg in quad A. There are new teams in the top 10 in three of the four classes. You can find the full rankings at WVMetroNews.com. The West Virginia football team is headed away from Morgantown for the first time this weekend to take on Virginia in Charlotte, North Carolina. Head coach Rich Rodriguez will preview that game with his media address today at noon. Saturday's 7:30 kickoff is the first of two night games in a row for the Mountaineers. WVU's Big 12 League opener against Oklahoma State officially will kick off at 7 p.m. next week in Morgantown. Marshall is on the road for the second time this season this week, going to Missouri State on Saturday night. The Bears are coached by first-year head coach Casey Woods, who says he has a lot of respect for Marshall defensive coordinator Brad Lambert.
3: Brad Lambert has done a good job for a long time in college football. He's a guy that I talked to Drink about hiring 5 or 6 years ago. He's a guy that I think really, really highly of in this profession, and he's done a good job. You can see, boy, they give you a lot of presentation out of a similar look.
2: Marshall and Missouri State kick off Saturday at 6:30. We expect to hear from Herd head coach Tony Gibson today as well. The first Monday night football win of the NFL season goes to the Kansas City Chiefs, beating the Denver Broncos 31-10. Kenneth Walker Jr. dazzled in his debut for KC with 173 rushing yards and a touchdown, with three catches for 71 yards. The Chiefs' Travis Kelce surpassed Jason Witten for the second most receiving yards by a tight end in league history. And the defending Super Bowl champion Seattle Seahawks expect a quick return for quarterback Sam Darnold after his injury in the opening game of the season. The team termed his ailment a, quote, very unique soft tissue injury, only expected to keep him out in the short term. Backup Drew Locke is expected to start this Sunday. Morning news time is 6:42.
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5: Good morning at the WKMZ News Desk. I'm Alex Wiederspiel. 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A store manager at a Dollar General in Barber County is behind bars. 35-year-old Jeffrey Malcolm is accused of soliciting a minor at the Philippi store. Investigators say he locked a customer in there and paid for her purchase while asking what she would then do for him. Another person is charged in connection to an August shooting death in Marion County. 23-year-old Gabriella Kovar is charged with accessory after the fact in the Fairmont homicide. She was the driver in an accident involving 34-year-old Brandon Vaughn of Michigan. He's considered the chief suspect in a shooting last month at a home on McKinney Street in Fairmont. Bridgeport City Council approved transferring the decommissioned police cruiser that was on the docket Monday night. It will now go to the WVU Division of Pre-Hospital Medicine. That program helps augment EMS work at accident sites. The town of Lost Creek has now aligned its elections with those held by the county. Salem, Anmore, and Bridgeport remain the last three to not align
6: line with Harrison County's elections as part of a new law that requires municipalities to align their elections with the county's by 2032. Bridgeport is still hoping to maintain their independence on this. A WVU coach and former standout player is charged in connection to a domestic incident. 38-year-old Noel Devine is charged with strangulation. The assistant running backs coach is also an offensive analyst at WVU. The WVU Sports Hall of Famer has already pleaded not guilty. A preliminary hearing is set for September 23rd. Devine is on leave from WVU football coaching staff in the wake of the arrest. At the WKMZ News Desk, I'm Alex Wiederspiel.
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6: 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Bridgeport is number one in Class AAA. North Marion and Robert C. Byrd held serve at 5 and 6 in the Metro News Power Rankings. In AA, Phillip Arbor dropped one spot to number 7. 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WVU's Big 12 opener against Oklahoma State, set for September 26th, has now been announced as a night game, 7 p.m. kickoff on the 26th. The two will face off in a Gold Rush game on FS1. West Virginia's offense has been run heavy and somewhat basic early on this season, but it's been awfully efficient en route to 83 points in the team's first two games. The Mountaineers will now put that offense to the test against Virginia Saturday night in Charlotte. You can read much more about that in greater detail today at the WVU Sports section of WVMetroNews.com. 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
6: Fog this morning for commuters. Sunny today, high 82. Tonight, clear, low 60. Fog in patches. Wednesday, fog again for morning commuters. Sunny during the day, high 86. Wednesday night, cloudy, low 65. Thursday, a 50% chance of rain. Possible thunderstorm. Sunny otherwise, high 85. That's your full forecast on 103.3 WKMZ.
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2: Morning news time is 6:48. I'm Daniel Woods.
8: And I'm Chris Lawrence.
2: More controversy in Huntington over flock cameras. The city council Monday evening gave approval to moving the contract forward with flock security with certain guardrails in place. Here's Mayor Patrick Farrell.
17: The city owns all the data generated under this contract. We own it. Not a third party. It is our data, and we retain it. We decide who can access it, how it can be used, and who it can be shared with.
2: Still deep misgivings, though, from people like Councilmember Sarah Walling.
18: I am so disappointed in the lack of professional courtesy, and I used to feel like it was an honor to sit up here, and I just could not be more disappointed.
2: Residents spent more than an hour protesting during public comments, but ultimately the measure passed 7-2.
8: Brook High School principal Eric James submitted his resignation to the Brook County School Board on Monday. The board ignored the letter of resignation and instead moved to fire him from the job. James is in jail and faces charges tied to hidden cameras that were placed in the girls' dressing areas of Brook High School. Parent Megan Rogerson addressed the board and said students at the school have been through enough.
19: They deserve stability, they deserve to feel safe, and they deserve leadership that they can trust. And they deserve to know that the adults making decisions for them are listening to their voices. The decision you make will send a very strong message to every student, every staff member, every parent, and every person in this community about what and who you value.
8: James had two additional charges added to the counts against him over the matter on Monday and remains in jail.
2: A proposal to place a hold on removing students from public schools if there's a pending child abuse or neglect investigation could get consideration again by the state legislature. Lawmakers in interims on Monday opened up more discussion on the measure termed Raley's Law. Kim Legg is lead social worker and attendance director for Kanawha County Schools and says there are horror stories.
20: Horrific things that have come across my desk. Children who have been harmed and handcuffed and barns. Not educated at all. So if we can save one child with this legislation, it is definitely worth it.
2: Kevin Bowden is director of legal and legislative advocacy for the Homeschool Legal Defense Association.
21: The single most important thing that this committee could do in this chamber, and frankly anyone across the nation, would be to actually look at the known risk factors that actually protect vulnerable children.
2: Raylee Browning was an 8-year-old girl who died of abuse and neglect in 2018 after being pulled out of school. Details of the legislation, however, appear to again be complicated as to how it would be implemented.
8: In a different school environment in Logan County this year, Logan Elementary students are attending class at Logan Middle School. That's because the elementary school building had a fire in February, and now the county school system has decided it will not reopen. Logan Elementary School principal Hillary Nelson says they're not sure what's next for the building.
22: The last I had heard, we're still kind of waiting. I don't know that we've really heard numbers yet. I've said my focus is on the students and making sure the students are happy here and the teachers are happy here. The community has been amazing. They've poured out more than we could ever want or need to make sure that we were taken care of.
8: Elementary students are downstairs, middle school students in the upper level of the middle school building. Logan Middle School principal Brian Kidd says the main priority was to keep the elementary and middle school kids separate.
23: We've always tried to operate as two schools in one to begin with, with our fifth and sixth grade being downstairs and seventh and eighth grade upstairs. We try to keep the big kids away from the smaller ones, but we've been able to maintain that with the seventh and eighth grade in the front hallway and the fifth and sixth in the back hallway. So we're still able to kind of operate in the same two schools in one setting, but now we're actually literally two schools in one.
8: The elementary, middle, and high school buildings are all on Middleburg Island in Logan County.
2: Mobile health care units from the state's hospitals are helping take medicine to the masses. Those vehicles were assembled at the Capitol to give lawmakers a look on Monday. Amber Payne is community outreach coordinator for Marshall Health.
24: We're hoping to showcase that we are here and bridging the gaps in health care between health systems within West Virginia and the rural areas and showing what we can do with these units.
2: Officials hope Monday's showcase can let more people see the work being done in mobile health units. They believe these units are important to meeting people where they are in a rural state.
8: A Cabell County man faces up to a lifetime in prison after he sold meth to a teenager and the boy later overdosed on it. 40-year-old Tony Lee Jr. pleaded guilty Monday. Authorities say Lee sold nearly 2 grams of methamphetamine to his girlfriend's 15-year-old son in July of 2025 for $30. The boy later died after ingesting the meth. He'll be sentenced February 1st of next year and could face between 20 years to life behind bars. It's 6:53, and you're listening to the Morning News.
0: Here's your Metro News forecast. Today will be warmer with abundant sunshine and a high of 84. Tonight will bring partly cloudy skies with a low of 58. Tomorrow is expected to be partly sunny, very warm and humid with a high of 88. On Thursday, it will be very warm and humid with a mix of clouds and sun and the possibility of an afternoon thunderstorm reaching a high of 86. Friday will have variable cloudiness with a thunderstorm and humid conditions with a high of 80. That's your AccuWeather forecast.
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7: The evolution of the WVU offense through two games. 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
8: Timeout.
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7: Mountaineer quarterback Michael Hawkins is third in the country among quarterbacks in rushing yardage. He had a 71-yard touchdown last week against UT Martin. He has 199 yards on the ground in two games. Hawkins threw for 155 and two scores last week. He has 287 yards, three scores in the first 2 weeks of the season. Troy transfer DJ Epps is the leading receiver for the Mountaineers so far. He had his first TD grab in the UT Martin game on a pass from Hawkins.
11: He's a great guy. He's a great player. And, you know, we've just been building that chemistry ever since we got here in January, and I think it's just continue to grow each and every day and practice on and off the field. So I think practice plays a big part, but obviously it's a little different in the game. But I think both of those together, I think it helps us both out.
7: The Mountaineers didn't need to throw it much at all last week and didn't. Hawkins was just 5 for 7. Backup Scotty Fox, Jaron Hewley, Max Brown, and Max Anderson combined for just 5 additional pass attempts. And Epps

0: as there was much more for the receivers to work on.
1: I mean, as a receiver, you got to be able to block. So, I mean, if you're running the ball, you got to be able to stick your nose in the dirt and go block for your teammates, and ultimately the ball will come to you. So I just look at it like that.
0: Epps was one of eight players to catch a pass for WVU in that win over UT Martin. Kedrick Triplett and Cyrus Traw were among reserves who got their first receptions of the season.
1: Yeah, I think it gives you definitely a little confidence. You know, you get a good feeling of being in the game and getting actual game reps, because, I mean, it is a little different than practice, but it does help and it goes a long way for sure.
0: The Mountaineers have been quite conservative through the first two games. That's expected to change against Virginia. With the Golden Blue Report, I'm Kyle Wiggs, Metro News Sports.
2: 6:59 on the morning news. Coming up in the next hour, today's commentary delivered by Dave Weekly. Those are always interesting, so we'll get that. Also, we'll get the entertainment report. And in our next hour's backgrounder, the state ABCA is implementing a new law focused on vaping. I'll tell you more about that, as well as more news, sports, and weather. For Daniel Woods, I'm Chris Lawrence on Metro News, the voice of West Virginia.
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4: The first state is holding the last primaries. I'm Dave Anthony, Fox News. Polls opening just now in Delaware for the final primaries 7 weeks before the November elections.
5: Among the seats up is the U.S. Senate seat held by Democrat Chris Coons. He seeks a third full term and faces three Democratic challengers. One of them is a former Republican, Eric Hansen, who ran and lost to Senator Lisa Blunt Rochester in 2024. This year, Hansen will appear on ballots as E. No Trump Hansen.
4: That's Fox's Grinnell Scott. Mail-in voting will not be restricted in November like President Trump was trying to do. The Supreme Court has blocked his order to get the Postal Service to implement ballot requirements. No reaction yet from President Trump on that, but he is continuing to call fears of AI going out of control and threatening humanity a hoax, telling the All In podcast.
6: They're just playing right into the hands of a lot of people that don't want to see it happen, and that could be political people, and it could also be China.
4: Some AI leaders have warned in recent days of the risks of artificial intelligence if they don't slow it down and put up guardrails. At the Senate, a Republican who's been absent for months returns, former Majority Leader Mitch McConnell.
7: I wasn't sure how many of you would be here today, but I'm glad to see you. Time to get back to work.
4: He said that from a wheelchair as McConnell returned to cast a vote with his fellow Republicans approving a judicial nominee. The senator's been recovering and rehabbing after a fall in June, and then he was stricken with pneumonia. It's McConnell's last year. The 84-year-old is not running for re-election. A TV show makes history, and so does its lead actor.
8: And the Emmy goes to Matthew Reese.
4: He heard that twice on NBC last night. Reese is the first to win lead actor Emmys for two shows in the same year, The Beast and Me and Widow's Bay. That show won a record 14 Emmys, including Best Comedy. The Pitt won for Best Drama. 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
12: In the newsroom, I'm Alex Wiederspiel. A student at Philip Barber High School had to be detained following a violent incident Monday. Multiple members of law enforcement responded, including the prevention resource officer. He suffered an undisclosed injury. The extent of the incident has not been documented to the public at this time. A store manager at a Dollar General in Barber County is behind bars. 35-year-old Jeffrey Malcolm is accused of soliciting a minor at the Philip store. Investigators say he locked a customer in there and paid for her purchase while asking what she would then do for him. Bridgeport City Council approved transferring the decommissioned police cruiser that was on the docket Monday night. It will now go to the WVU Division of Pre-Hospital Medicine. That program helps augment EMS work at accident sites. In the newsroom, I'm Alex Wiederspiel.
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12: Fog this morning for commuters. Sunny today, high 82. Tonight, clear, low 60. Fog in patches. Wednesday, fog again for morning commuters. Sunny during the day, high 86. Wednesday night, cloudy, low 65. Thursday, a 50% chance of rain. Possible thunderstorm. Sunny otherwise, high 85. That's your full forecast on 103.3 WKMZ.
2: It's Tuesday, September 15th, 2026, and this is the Morning News, a service of Metro News, the voice of West Virginia. I'm Chris Lawrence, and it's 7:06. Let's take a look at what's going on across West Virginia at the Metro News Anchor Desk. West Virginia University's leader gives an update as he enters his second year.
14: WVU President Michael Benson delivered the State of the University address to the Faculty Senate Monday. Benson said the university is strong, looking for innovative programs to continue to increase enrollment and making investments in staff and faculty.
15: Much potential ready to be tapped and numerous people willing to work together to go boldly to take West Virginia University into its next era.
14: Now, he said that a performance-based pay system will be rolled out in the coming weeks. I'm Mike Nolting for WVMetroNews.com.
2: Bluefield State's Board of Governors planning to soon post a job opening for interim president, that after the recent decision to fire former president Darren Martin. Board Chairman Charlie Cole said they actually have three key openings.
16: We'll be posting for a CFO, an accountant, and an interim president.
2: Board of Governors voted on August 27th to reverse its earlier decision and not renew Martin's contract. They cited several reasons for the change. The Brook County School Board has fired Principal Eric James. James is in jail facing charges tied to the placement of hidden cameras in the girls' dressing areas of the school. The board said it received a resignation letter from James. They ignored that and decided instead to fire him. An aluminum manufacturing facility is back in business in Marion County. Kyber Americas has restarted work at the former Novellus plant in Fairmont. Fairmont City Manager Travis Blosser says this is Kyber's first American operation.
17: They're very well established in the aluminum side in Turkey as well as the rest of the world. And this is their first North American operations. And I can't say enough about them.
2: Novellus shut down the operation around 18 months ago, but left a small crew so the facility could be open under a new owner. And Blosser says Kaibar saw a potential in the Mountain State.
17: They saw the same strength in the workforce that everybody does in West Virginia. They didn't see a beaten city or a broken workforce. They saw a facility ready to go and a workforce ready to get to work.
2: Blosser says 20 to 30 employees are currently working, and that number could increase as the operations continue. Huntington taking a major step toward implementing flock cameras.
18: 2 months after originally approving the $2.1 million contract with Flock Safety, Huntington City Council has approved an ordinance on the controversial artificial intelligence cameras. Mayor Patrick Farrell proposed the ordinance. He says after seeing how flock cameras shouldn't be used across the country, Huntington can lead the way in putting guardrails on the technology.
19: Foresee the problems of the future and try to avoid them. Because I share many of the concerns that everyone has, really, particularly the reports from around the country about the misuse.
18: City Council approved Farrell's ordinance 7-2. The guardrails also make misuse of the technology a felony, eliminating misdemeanor offenses. I'm Jack Carlson, WVMetroNews.com.
2: West Virginia health officials say collaboration is key, especially among mobile health units. Many healthcare systems are on hand at the Capitol on Monday for the West Virginia Hospital Association's Mobile Unit Showcase. Marshall Health Network Community Outreach Coordinator Amber Payne says collaboration between health networks goes a long way.
20: Whenever we come together for the good and the health and betterment of West Virginia, I think it shows, especially whenever we bring in smaller health organizations as well, like ARH and the Boone Memorial. We can really reach all of those rural areas.
2: Appalachian Regional Healthcare Vice President of External Affairs Paige Franklin says mobile units bring care to people that need it.
20: ARH operates 2 facilities in West Virginia and 12 in Kentucky, all in very similar geographies that can tend to be quite remote, tough terrain, things like that. So getting the care closer to the people and really working with local communities to help make it a lot more accessible is just so important.
2: Members of the Hospital Association also participated in a Healthcare Finance 101 session for lawmakers on Monday. 2 separate fatal motorcycle accidents under investigation. Marion County authorities are looking into a crash from Saturday morning in the Fairmont community. Police say 70-year-old Thomas Henderson was killed in that wreck near the Marion County Humane Society. In Cabell County, meanwhile, police say 27-year-old Trevor Cyrus was killed when his bike hit a parked vehicle early Monday morning. That wreck occurred in Huntington about 2 o'clock Monday. Huntington Mayor Patrick Farrell says his city will soon be the home to the state's second Kroger Marketplace. The massive grocery store features groceries plus a number of other items, household goods and clothing. The first massive store was recently opened in South Charleston. Also in Huntington, Marquee Cinemas planning to pull out of Pullman Square. The theaters were a fixture ever since the place opened in 2004. City leaders have an announcement about what will take its place next week. It's 7:11 now. 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
21: Here's your Metro News forecast. Today will be warmer with abundant sunshine and a high of 84. Tonight will bring partly cloudy skies with a low of 58. Tomorrow is expected to be partly sunny, very warm and humid with a high of 88. On Thursday, it will be very warm and humid with a mix of clouds and sun and the possibility of an afternoon thunderstorm reaching a high of 86. Friday will have variable cloudiness with a thunderstorm and humid conditions with a high of 80. That's your AccuWeather forecast.
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1: Hi, this is Travis Jones, the voice of the Bridgeport Indians. Join me, Chris George, and Brent Campbell this Friday night as the Indians travel to Phillip Barber to take on the Colts. Airtime is 6:06. 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
3: Seven 15 on the morning news. Still ahead, we get an update on sports with Daniel Woods right now in our backgrounder. The State Alcohol Beverage Control Agency is implementing a new law focused on vape shops. The Vape Safety Act requires shop owners to get a license from the state. ABCA's Sean Smith told lawmakers Monday they've sent out more than 400 packets to shop owners, and they've gotten a few of them back.
4: We've issued 34 licenses at this time. We've received 252 license applications. We have 203 pending. We have two that were denied. We have six that fell below the threshold of needing the license, and we had six withdrawals of the application.
3: State Revenue Secretary asked lawmakers to be patient with ABCA, the State Tax Department, and the Department of Agriculture in implementation of the law.
5: We pass a lot of various legislation in this body. And just in the last 3 to 4 years, a lot of additional new laws have come into play with burdensome with various regulatory requirements that not only hit ABC, but hits the Ag Department and the Tax Department. And so one of the consequences of that are time frames and requirements in that code. And so we are working through that right now. Yes, we have serious challenges because it's not just ABC anymore. You know, there's these multitude of other products. So I just ask, Mr. Chairman, we keep that in mind as we go forward with some of these pieces of legislation.
3: Revenue Secretary Eric Nelson, who says the new law is currently facing two legal challenges.
5: Brought by owners of various stores, and it's just questions as it relates to what was put in code. And the legality of
3: legislative interims will wrap up today at the Capitol. 7:17. Let's go back to the sports desk for another update. Here is Daniel Woods. Daniel, good morning.
6: Good morning, Chris. The West Virginia football team is getting ready for its first game outside of Morgantown. The Mountaineers play on a neutral site Saturday against Virginia in Charlotte, North Carolina. Head coach Rich Rodriguez will preview that game later today at noon. Saturday, 7:30 kickoff is the first of back-to-back night games for the Mountaineers. The Big 12 announced Monday the WVU's league opener against Oklahoma State in 2 weeks will be a 7 o'clock kickoff in Morgantown. Meanwhile, Marshall is headed on the road for the second time this year to play at Missouri State Saturday. We'll hear from head coach Tony Gibson later today as well. Missouri State has a first-year head coach, Casey Woods, who's preparing his team for a challenge after the Bears beat Marshall in Huntington last season.
7: We are not sneaking up on anybody this year, and they're going to be an angry bunch coming in here that's had us circled for a while. So we got to make sure that our approach is that we got them circled, and we certainly understand how valuable this game is to where we ultimately want to get to this season.
6: Marshall and Missouri State kick off Saturday at 6:30.

0: NCAA is challenging a court ruling in West Virginia that gave additional eligibility to a former WVU football player. Jordan Scruggs transferred to Maryland after one season at WVU, having received an injunction for a fifth season of eligibility that the NCAA is now asking the state Supreme Court to review. Scruggs appeared in each of Maryland's first two games this season. In high school football, the new edition of the Metro News High School Football Power Rankings is here for week four. The number one's all the same. Martinsburg in quad A, Bridgeport in triple A, Frankfort in double A, and Wheeling Central Catholic in single A. You can find the full rankings at WVMetroNews.com. Week one of the NFL season is complete with a dominant performance by the Kansas City Chiefs on Monday Night Football, beating the Denver Broncos 31-10. Big night for Kenneth Walker Jr. in his first game with KC, going for 173 rushing yards and a touchdown. The defending Super Bowl champion Seattle Seahawks expect to get quarterback Sam Darnold back soon after he left the team's opener with an injury on the first drive of the game. It's been termed a very unique soft tissue injury by the team, and it's only expected to keep him out in the short term. Backup Drew Locke led the Seahawks to a win over the New England Patriots on opening night. He's expected to start against Arizona on Sunday. The Cleveland Browns are planning to stick with veteran quarterback Deshaun Watson for week two, according to head coach Todd Monken. He threw for 205 yards, a touchdown, and an interception in a season-opening loss against Jacksonville. Morning news time is 7:20.
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2: Good morning at the WKMZ News Desk. I'm Alex Wiederspiel. 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That's SRC Construction. A student at Philip Barber High School had to be detained following a violent incident Monday. Multiple members of law enforcement responded, including the prevention resource officer. He suffered an undisclosed injury. The extent of the incident has not been documented to the public at this time. A 70-year-old man has been identified in a fatal motorcycle accident from Saturday in Marion County. 70-year-old Thomas Henderson of Worthington died in the wreck on U.S. Route 19 near the Marion County Humane Society. The incident occurred around 11 a.m. involving three vehicles. He died at the scene. The crash remains under investigation. A Taylor County woman charged for hitting her 83-year-old mother suffering from dementia is now officially indicted in Taylor County. 58-year-old Marta Michelle Dambaugh of Thornton faces four counts of abuse of an incapacitated adult and one count of attempted suffocation. It's official. Kybar Americas is operating the aluminum manufacturing plant in Fairmont. The former Novellus plant reopened after 18 months. At least 20 people are now employed there. Governor Patrick Morris is requesting a major disaster declaration from President Donald Trump for Harrison County, connected to flooding and storms that impacted the area from August 14th through the 18th. 179 homes were impacted, including 13 with major damage. If approved, individual assistance would become available to eligible residents. West Virginia is one of many states in the U.S. to now receive a threatening letter from its own federal government threatening a criminal sanction in connection to disputes about voter data. 30 states in total are being targeted. Read more today at WVMetroNews.com. 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
2: 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In AA, Philip Barber dropped one spot to number 7. 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WVU's Big 12 opener against Oklahoma State, set for September 26th, has now been announced as a night game, 7 p.m. kickoff on the 26th. The two will face off in a Gold Rush game on FS1. West Virginia's offense has been run heavy and somewhat basic early on this season, but it's been awfully efficient en route to 83 points in the team's first two games. The Mountaineers will now put that offense to the test against Virginia Saturday night in Charlotte. You can read much more about that in greater detail today at the WVU Sports section of WVMetroNews.com. 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
2: Fog this morning for commuters. Sunny today, high 82. Tonight, clear, low 60. Fog in patches. Wednesday, fog again for morning commuters. Sunny during the day, high 86. Wednesday night, cloudy, low 65. Thursday, a 50% chance of rain. Possible thunderstorm. Sunny otherwise, high 85. That's your full forecast on 103.3 WKMZ.
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0: 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I'm Chris Lawrence.
1: And I'm Daniel Woods.
0: The Environmental Protection Agency reportedly planning to no longer limit coal and natural gas power plants from emitting greenhouse gas.
2: EPA Administrator Lee Zeldin is expected to announce the rule change as early as Monday, effectively erasing efforts undertaken by Presidents Barack Obama and Joe Biden to address climate change. The EPA first proposed the changes last year and argued it doesn't have the legal authority to regulate carbon dioxide and other greenhouse gases in power plants, which the Trump administration says aren't contributing significantly to climate change or air pollution. The change is expected to face legal challenges, though if it's upheld, it could limit future administrations from regulating greenhouse gases. Peter Harlambous, ABC News.
1: President Donald Trump said Monday that warnings from top tech leaders about the dangers of artificial intelligence are a hoax, adding that there is a, quote, sick conspiracy going on around AI. The heads of OpenAI and Anthropic have called for slowing down AI development out of safety concerns.
3: Trump posted, "The only guardrails AI needs are a strong and smart, high IQ president." And he claimed the doomsday warnings are a sick conspiracy. But the fear is now crossing party lines. Today, Bernie Sanders and Steve Bannon, the Democratic Socialist senator and the longtime Trump ally, are expected to share a stage in Washington to call for limits on AI. Bannon saying, "The American people are not going to be supplicants to these tech oligarchs."
1: That's ABC's Karen Waugh in Washington.
0: Senator Mitch McConnell was back on Capitol Hill on Monday to cast a vote for the first time in 3 months.
4: The longest-serving Senate leader spoke to reporters from a wheelchair, but staffers would not allow video of his remarks.
5: "I'm glad to see you. Time to get back to work."
4: McConnell says he's determined to finish out his final term, focusing on the farm bill and supporting Ukraine in the fight against Russia. The 84-year-old had not been seen in public since June 14th for reasons that were initially undisclosed for weeks. He eventually revealed he had been briefly unconscious after suffering a fall and was also treated for mild pneumonia.
0: ABC's Hannah Batah.
1: The slowest animal on the planet is about to get some help from the humans.
6: Sloths spend most of their lives upside down in trees, unless they're put in zoos, like the one in Orlando, where several have died.

0: 29. Let's take a look at those lottery numbers from last night. It was Monday, so we'll start with the Powerball. No jackpot winner, so it's up to $271 million. The numbers in Powerball last night, 19, 20, 57, 61, 67, and the Powerball was 22. Let's see, Lotto America last night. The numbers were 1, 10, 26, 47, 52, and the hot ball was 8. The Cash 25 on Monday, 2, 4, 6, 13, 16, and 25. The Daily 4, 0, 3, 4, 7. The Daily 3, 5, 4, 6. And finally, the Millionaire for Life number was 1, 12, 37, 40, 44, and the hot ball, or the Millionaire ball, was 4. It's 7:30 now on the Morning News. Weather across the state, partly cloudy and Wheeling in 53. Charleston has fog, it's 55. Partly cloudy in 51 in Clarksburg, Bluefield clear in 60. Martinsburg clear in 47. At 7:30, Dave Weekly has commentary next on the Morning News.
1: Here's your Metro News forecast. Today will be warmer with abundant sunshine and a high of 84. Tonight will bring partly cloudy skies with a low of 58. Tomorrow is expected to be partly sunny, very warm and humid with a high of 88. On Thursday, it will be very warm and humid with a mix of clouds and sun and the possibility of an afternoon thunderstorm reaching a high of 86. Friday will have variable cloudiness with a thunderstorm and humid conditions with a high of 80. That's your AccuWeather forecast.
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8: It's Riley Green, and I'm here with Boot Barn. When I was growing up in Alabama, we

0: didn't have cowboys, just small tracts of land, no big open fields. And to me, a cowboy was somebody that was tough, that wasn't scared to work. My dad was kind of a cowboy in my eyes. You know, he built houses his whole life. You have to have a pretty good work ethic to get up every morning and go do construction work in a hot sun in Alabama. And that was our version of a cowboy where I grew up.
1: Riley Green and Boot Barn, sharing a deep respect for the cowboy way.
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4: Today's the anniversary of one of the most significant days in Civil War history and West Virginia's role in it. On this date in 1862, at the Battle of Harper's Ferry, Confederate General Stonewall Jackson forced the surrender of a 12,000-man Union garrison. It was the largest single surrender of U.S. Army troops during the Civil War. The victory allowed Jackson to secure a massive stockpile of military supplies before rejoining Robert E. Lee's forces at the Battle of Antietam. Military historians still hold Lee and Jackson in high regard for their battlefield tactics, but public perception has generally shifted away from viewing them as chivalrous, tragic heroes. But however you feel about them, Jackson's role at the Battle of Harper's Ferry remains a masterclass of military tactics. Jackson devised a brilliant three-way converging attack on Union forces. Three columns of 26,000 men simultaneously seized the high ground surrounding Harper's Ferry. The rebels peered down from the Maryland Heights, Loudoun Heights, and Bolivar Heights, and once the Confederate artillery was in place, Union troops below were hopelessly trapped in the crossfire. Old Stonewall knew this area well. It was his first real field assignment in 1861. Jackson understood Harper's Ferry was in a basin surrounded by dominant high ground, and he exploited that Union weakness with spectacular results. Considering that Jackson's artillery-driven siege captured more than 12,000 Union troops, 73 artillery pieces, and more than 13,000 small arms, Stonewall's losses were relatively small. Only 39 rebels were killed at the Battle of Harper's Ferry. When Union Colonel Dixon S. Miles surrendered his garrison of troops on this date in 1862, it remains the largest single surrender of U.S. forces until the Battle of Bataan in 1942. Stonewall didn't have much time to celebrate that victory, though, but history tells us that wasn't his style anyway. As soon as the surrender was finalized, Jackson left another colorful Confederate character in his own right, Major General A.P. Hill, behind to process prisoners while he led his remaining troops on a night march to rejoin Lee at Sharpsburg, arriving just in time to reinforce the rebel army for the Battle of Antietam 2 days later. What Stonewall Jackson may have lacked in the social graces, he had earned the respect of his opponents in the battlefield. After accepting the surrender at Harper's Ferry, Union soldiers, expecting to see a well-groomed, stately commander, were surprised to see a grim figure in a dusty uniform and a worn cadet cap. One captured Union soldier reportedly said of Stonewall's appearance, quote, "Boys, he's not much for looks, but if we had had him, we wouldn't have been caught in this trap," unquote. I'll talk to you later today on Metro News Hotline on most of these same stations, beginning at 3:06. Back to you, Chris.
3: All right, thank you, Dave. And like you said, he's back at 3:06 this afternoon with Hotline, and you can read his commentary. It's posted this morning at WVMetroNews.com. 7:38 now. Let's get another update on sports, and Daniel Woods is in. Daniel, the number one's all held serve this week in the Metro News Power Poll.
5: That's right, Chris. We're ready for week four of high school football, and the number one teams are the same as they were for week three. Martinsburg, the top team in Quad A, again splitting most of those first place votes with Morgantown. Bridgeport is the number one team in AAA, Frankfort in AA, and Wheeling Central Catholic in single A. There are some new teams in the rankings this week. In three of the four classes, 3-0 Pikeview goes to number 9 in class AAA thanks to the undefeated start. Sissonville's also 3-0, and they take the number 8 spot in AA. Moorfield is 2-1, taking over number 10 in that classification. Tuck Valley, the big mover this week. The Panthers go from unranked to number 6 in class A after beating Logan on Friday night. The full rankings are available now at WVMetroNews.com. And the high school sports line is back tomorrow night on the Metro News Radio Network at 7:06 to preview this week's action. In college football, West Virginia is getting ready to go on the road for the first time for a neutral site game against Virginia in Charlotte, North Carolina. Head coach Rich Rodriguez will address the media today in a preview of that game at noon. Saturday's 7:30 kickoff will be the first of two consecutive night games for the Mountaineers as the Big 12 Conference announced the Mountaineers league opener against Oklahoma State will be a 7 o'clock kickoff next week in Morgantown. The Marshall football team is on the road this Saturday at Missouri State, and head coach Tony Gibson will address the media today as well. Missouri State has a first-year head coach with Casey Woods taking over the program. He says it's impressive how Gibson has installed his culture with Marshall.
6: You can see his team follows his grittiness and his toughness and his mentality about how he approaches the game of football. His team follows that. And so I think certainly offensively what they did, they hired a guy from Jacksonville State a couple years ago. You can see in the creativity of their run game and what it is that they're able to do with the quarterback is a great challenge for your defense.
5: Marshall and Missouri State kick off Saturday at 6:30. Meanwhile, the NCAA is challenging a court ruling in West Virginia that granted eligibility to a now former WVU player. Jordan Scruggs transferred to Maryland after spending last season at WVU. He received an injunction in West Virginia for a fifth season that the NCAA is asking the state Supreme Court to review. Scruggs appeared in each of Maryland's first two games this season. In the NFL, the first Monday Night Football win of the season goes to the Kansas City Chiefs, beating the Denver Broncos 31-10. Kenneth Walker with a big night in his debut for the Chiefs, 173 yards and a touchdown. Travis Kelce surpassed Jason Witten for the second most receiving yards by a tight end in league history with three catches for 71 yards. The defending Super Bowl champion Seattle Seahawks are counting on getting quarterback Sam Darnold back quickly after he left the team's opener with an injury on the first drive of the game. The team called Darnold's ailment a, quote, very unique soft tissue injury and stated it's only expected to keep him out in the short term. Backup Drew Locke led the Seahawks to a win against New England on opening night, and he's expected to start again Sunday against Arizona. The Cleveland Browns are sticking with veteran Deshaun Watson for week two, according to head coach Todd Monken. He went 16 of 22 for 205 yards and a touchdown, as well as one interception in a season-opening loss against Jacksonville. Watson beat out Shador Sanders for the starting job in training camp. And two World Series favorites have their playoff spot locked up in Major League Baseball, with the Los Angeles Dodgers and New York Yankees clinching postseason berths with Monday night wins. The Dodgers tied the Major League record with their 14th consecutive playoff berth after beating the Cincinnati Reds 4-1. The Yankees secured their league record 61st postseason trip with an 8-3 win against the Minnesota Twins. The Milwaukee Brewers and Tampa Bay Rays have already locked up their playoff spots as well. Morning news time is 7:42.
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8: Good morning at the WKMZ News Desk. I'm Alex Wiederspiel. 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A store manager at a Dollar General in Barber County is behind bars. 35-year-old Jeffrey Malcolm is accused of soliciting a minor at the Philippi store. Investigators say he locked a customer in there and paid for her purchase while asking what she would then do for him. Another person is charged in connection to an August shooting death in Marion County. 23-year-old Gabriella Kovar is charged with accessory after the fact in the Fairmont homicide. She was the driver in an accident involving 34-year-old Brandon Vaughn of Michigan. He's considered the chief suspect in a shooting last month at a home on McKinney Street in Fairmont. Bridgeport City Council approved transferring the decommissioned police cruiser that was on the docket Monday night. It will now go to the WVU Division of Pre-Hospital Medicine. That program helps augment EMS work at accident sites. The town of Lost Creek has now aligned its elections with those held by the county. Salem, Anmore, and Bridgeport remain the last three to not align with Harrison County's elections as part of a new law that requires municipalities to align their elections with the counties by 2032. Bridgeport is still hoping to maintain their independence on this. A WVU coach and former standout player is charged in connection to a domestic incident. 38-year-old Noel Devine is charged with strangulation. The assistant running backs coach is also an offensive analyst at WVU. The WVU Sports Hall of Famer has already pleaded not guilty. A preliminary hearing is set for September 23rd. Devine is on leave from WVU football coaching staff in the wake of the arrest. At the WKMZ News Desk, I'm Alex Wiederspiel.
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8: 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North Marion and Robert C. Byrd held serve at 5 and 6 in the Metro News Power Rankings. In AA, Phillip Arbor dropped one spot to number 7. 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WVU's Big 12 opener against Oklahoma State, set for September 26th, has now been announced as a night game, 7 p.m. kickoff on the 26th. The two will face off in a Gold Rush game on FS1. West Virginia's offense has been run heavy and somewhat basic early on this season, but it's been awfully efficient en route to 83 points in the team's first two games. The Mountaineers will now put that offense to the test against Virginia Saturday night in Charlotte. You can read much more about that in greater detail today at the WVU Sports section of WVMetroNews.com. 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
8: Fog this morning for commuters. Sunny today, high 82. Tonight, clear, low 60. Fog in patches. Wednesday, fog again for morning commuters. Sunny during the day, high 86. Wednesday night, cloudy, low 65. Thursday, a 50% chance of rain. Possible thunderstorm. Sunny otherwise, high 85. That's your full forecast on 103.3 WKMZ.
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0: 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I'm Daniel Woods.
1: And I'm Chris Lawrence.
0: The Brooke County Board of Education has fired Brooke High School principal Eric James. The 53-year-old is jailed and charged with allegedly planting cameras in girls' dressing rooms at the school. Board of Education Vice President Dr. Robert Marks says the news about James was heartbreaking.
2: I feel hurt for our people and affected, and then that quickly turns to anger. And these are people of our school family, and I care deeply about them and for them, and as many of our board members do, and have cared for these people.
0: James appeared in magistrate court on Monday. He now faces two state charges of wiretapping and faces three total counts, one count of breaking and entering a non-residence as well. Superintendent Dr. Jeffrey Crook says the victims were brave in coming forward.
3: I want to commend the high school staff and the students at the high school. I'd like to commend the sheriff's department for all the hard work that they did bringing this guy to justice.
0: A magistrate also doubled James's bail from $100,000 to $200,000.
1: Huntington leaders have approved guardrails to flock camera use in the city. The city council rubber-stamped Mayor Patrick Farrell's proposed ordinance to the controversial artificial intelligence cameras 7-2 Monday night, and Farrell says the guardrails are important to instill trust.
4: Far beyond expecting the public to trust us. Trust in government is pretty low. I know that. That's why transparency and accountability is built into this, so everybody can see every search. Every search that's done will be documented and put up and reported out. So if there are shenanigans, you'll know. You'll be able to see it, right? And you'll be able to call it out.
1: City Council Member Sarah Walling, though, was one of the no votes and says she has misgivings about the whole thing.
5: How on earth is Huntington, West Virginia, able to make the assurances that Flock is not going to misuse our data when it's absolutely done it in other places without any repercussions whatsoever?
1: City Council approved the $2.1 million contract with Flock in July.
0: State lawmakers continue to develop Rayleigh's Law. That bill would stop students from being removed from public schools if there's a pending child abuse or neglect investigation. It's named after an 8-year-old girl who died of abuse and neglect in 2018 after she was withdrawn from school, eliminating contact with educators under mandatory reporting requirements. Lawmakers discussed the law during an interim committee meeting on Monday. Homeschool Legal Defense Association and Legislative Advocacy Director Kevin Bowden says he has concerns about the proposal. It seems to be a guessing game.
6: Does not strike me as an appropriate balance for the child. It doesn't strike me as an appropriate balance for the parents. And it certainly doesn't strike me as the best use of resources that social services has at their disposal to actually look into cases where the kids are currently at risk.
0: September interim committee meetings in Charleston finished Tuesday.
1: Aluminum productions restarting in Fairmont at the old Novellus plant. Kybar Americas took over Monday, and Fairmont City Manager Travis Blosser says the company saw quite a bit of opportunity here.
7: They saw the same strength in the workforce that everybody does in West Virginia. They didn't see a beaten city or a broken workforce. They saw a facility ready to go and a workforce ready to get to work.
1: And they expect to hire about 150 people at that facility.
0: The search is on this morning in Morgan County for fugitive cattle. The two are among three that got loose from a trailer they were traveling in on U.S. Route 522 Monday. One cow was secured, but the other two disappeared. Anyone who sees them is asked to contact Animal Control at the county's non-emergency dispatch line 304-258-0305 and not try to approach the animals as they may be injured and agitated.
1: As one who has been in that situation with missing cattle in traffic, I feel for the person who was pulling the trailer.
0: That does not sound like a good time.
1: Oh, that's the worst. It's 7:53.
8: Here's your Metro News forecast. Today will be warmer with abundant sunshine and a high of 84. Tonight will bring partly cloudy skies with a low of 58. Tomorrow is expected to be partly sunny, very warm and humid with a high of 88. On Thursday, it will be very warm and humid with a mix of clouds and sun and the possibility of an afternoon thunderstorm reaching a high of 86. Friday will have variable cloudiness with a thunderstorm and humid conditions with a high of 80. That's your AccuWeather forecast.
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1: 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With your Metro News Entertainment Report, I'm Chris Lawrence. 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
20: Widow's Bank dominated the 78th annual Emmy Awards, winning 14 trophies, including Best Comedy Series. Star Matthew Rhys made history as the first actor to win all three lead acting categories, taking comedy actor for the show and limited series actor for Netflix's The Beast in Me. The Pitt won 7, including Best Drama Series, and Jean Smart made history too, becoming the first woman to win an Emmy for every season of a show, with her 5th Hacks Trophy.
21: What a ride! This is it!
20: That clip courtesy of the Television Academy and NBC. The night also brought Taylor Swift and her cat into a surprise Law and Order bit with host Mariska Hargitay. Michael J. Fox accepted the Bob Hope Humanitarian Award. And there was a musical tribute to the late Dolly Parton. Michelle Foligno, Fox News.
1: That Taylor Swift bit had an Easter egg that a lot of folks are speculating on. Judge for yourself.
22: I think what we're going to be looking for is hiding in plain sight. Saccharide, Aries, from the vineyard, north or south. What did you just say? I didn't say anything.
1: And that Dolly Parton tribute from Reba. I'll

0: love you, darling.
1: That's Reba, and it's Appalachian Reba. She stirred up controversy with her American Eagle My Jeans Are Blue campaign. Now Sydney Sweeney has a new ad sparking debate.
2: The actress appearing nude for sports betting platform Novig, covering herself with footballs, tennis rackets, and hockey pads.
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0: Many female athletes now speaking out, claiming the ad reduces women in sports to their bodies instead of their abilities. Champion boxer Sky Nicholson saying there's a big difference between looking sexy because you do sport compared to using sex to sell sport.
1: That's ABC's Hannah Bataar. And it was on this day in 1975 that Glenn Campbell hit number one with Rhinestone Cowboy.
2: I've been walking these streets so long, singing the same old song. I know it.
1: I'm Chris Lawrence on Metro News, the voice of West Virginia.
3: Clarksburg's News Talk and Sports Authority, 103.3 WKMC Clarksburg Bridgeport, a WVRC media station. We're proud to live here, too.
4: He keeps insisting AI's advancement will not be stopped. I'm Dave Anthony, Fox News.
5: We're not going to let that happen. It's a hoax.
4: That's President Trump on the All In podcast, pushing back on calls for regulations after posting on Truth Social. AI and data centers, which have faced much protested construction, will be the greatest economic development engine in history. But AI company leaders have warned of the risks of letting artificial intelligence get out of control. Anthropic co-founder Jack Clark tells Fox,
6: "We are helping to ensure that America stays ahead of China. But how you keep being ahead is you make sure that you don't roll the dice on public safety, which is why you need to get some kind of policy regime in place here."
4: President Trump's attempt to restrict mail-in voting by executive order has been blocked by the Supreme Court as they vote today in Delaware in the last primaries in the country before the November elections. More drama in the Iran conflict.
7: We don't know who struck whom inside the Strait of Hormuz, but another vessel hit by a projectile. It really goes to show just how active this Strait of Hormuz area remains militarily. This is the third vessel to be struck in the past 6 days. In the meantime, Saudi Arabia raising the alarm and vowing retaliation. Alarm bells going off in multiple cities across Saudi Arabia, including Mecca, warning about incoming attacks from Iranian-backed Houthi rebels.
4: That's Fox's Steve Harrigan in Tel Aviv. Oil prices up again this morning, and diesel hit a new record high today, $6.26 a gallon, according to AAA. They handed out the Emmys last night, honoring TV's top shows. Widow's Bay had a record-winning 14 awards, including Best Comedy.
8: Star Matthew Rhys made history as the first actor to win all three lead acting categories, taking comedy actor for the show and limited series actor for Netflix's The Beast in Me. The Pitt won 7, including Best Drama Series, and Jean Smart made history, too, becoming the first woman to win an Emmy for every season of a show with her 5th Hacks Trophy.
4: That's Fox's Michelle Polino. There was also a musical tribute to the late Dolly Parton. America's listening to Fox News.
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11: In the newsroom, I'm Alex Wiederspiel.
12: A student at Philip Barber High School had to be

0: pain following a violent incident Monday. Multiple members of law enforcement responded, including the prevention resource officer. He suffered an undisclosed injury. The extent of the incident has not been documented to the public at this time. A store manager at a Dollar General in Barber County is behind bars. 35-year-old Jeffrey Malcolm is accused of soliciting a minor at the Philippi store. Investigators say he locked a customer in there and paid for her purchase while asking what she would then do for him. Bridgeport City Council approved transferring the decommissioned police cruiser that was on the docket Monday night. It will now go to the WVU Division of Pre-Hospital Medicine. That program helps augment EMS work at accident sites.
1: In the newsroom, I'm Alex Wiederspiel.
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0: Fog this morning for commuters. Sunny today, high 82. Tonight, clear, low 60. Fog in patches. Wednesday, fog again for morning commuters. Sunny during the day, high 86. Wednesday night, cloudy, low 65. Thursday, a 50% chance of rain. Possible thunderstorm. Sunny otherwise, high 85. That's your full forecast on 103.3 WKMZ.
4: It is Tuesday, September 15th, 2026, and this is the Morning News, a service of Metro News, the voice of West Virginia. I'm Chris Lawrence, and it's 8:06. Let's take a look at what's happening around West Virginia with an update from the Metro News Anchor Desk. More controversy in Huntington over those Flock cameras. The City Council on Monday evening gave approval to moving forward with the contract with Flock Security. And put certain guardrails in place with legislation they approved. Mayor Patrick Farrell.
5: The city owns all the data generated under this contract. We own it, not a third party. It is our data, and we retain it. We decide who can access it, how it can be used, and who it can be shared with.
4: Still, there are deep misgivings from people like City Council Member Sarah Walling.
6: I am so disappointed in the lack of professional courtesy, and I used to feel like it was an honor to sit up here, and I just could not be more disappointed.
4: Residents spent more than an hour protesting during public comment period. Ultimately, though, the measure passed 7-2. Brook High School principal Eric James submitted his resignation to the Brook County School Board, but on Monday, the board ignored the resignation and moved to fire him from his job. James is facing charges tied to hidden cameras in the girls' dressing areas of the school. Parent Megan Rogerson addressed the board and said students at the school have been through enough.
7: They deserve stability, they deserve to feel safe, and they deserve leadership that they can trust. And they deserve to know that the adults making decisions for them are listening to their voices. The decision you make will send a very strong message to every student, every staff member, every parent, and every person in this community about what and who you value.
4: James had two additional charges filed against him over the matter on Monday and remains in jail. A proposal to place a hold on removing students from public schools if there is a pending child abuse or neglect investigation could get consideration again by the legislature. Lawmakers and interims on Monday opened up more discussion on the measure termed Rayleigh's Law. Kim Legg is lead social worker and attendance director for Kanawha County Schools and says there are horror stories.
8: Horrific things that have come across my desk. Children who have been harmed and handcuffed and barns, not educated at all. So if we can save one child with this legislation, it is definitely worth it.
4: Kevin Bowden is director of legal and legislative advocacy for the Homeschool Legal Defense Association.
9: The single most important thing that this committee could do in this chamber, and frankly anyone across the nation, would be to actually look at the known risk factors that actually protect vulnerable children.
4: Rayleigh was an 8-year-old girl who died of abuse and neglect in 2018, having been pulled out of school. Details of the legislation, however, appear to be again complicated as to how it would be implemented. It is a different school environment in Logan County this year as Logan Elementary students are once again attending class at Logan Middle School. That's because the elementary school building had a fire in February and the county school system has now decided it will not reopen. Logan Elementary principal Hillary Nelson says they're not sure what's next for the building.
10: The last I had heard, we're still kind of waiting. I don't know that we've really heard numbers yet. I've said my focus is on the students and making sure the students are happy here and the teachers are happy here. The community has been amazing. They've poured out more than we could ever want or need to make sure that we were taken care of.
4: Elementary students are downstairs, middle school students in the upper level of the middle school building. Logan Middle School principal Brian Kidd said the main priority was keeping those elementary and middle school kids separate.
11: We've always tried to operate as two schools in one to begin with our fifth and sixth grade being downstairs and seventh and eighth grade upstairs. We try to keep the big kids away from smaller ones. But we've been able to maintain that with the seventh and eighth grade in the front hallway and the fifth and sixth in the back hallway. So we're still able to kind of operate in the same two schools in one setting. But now we're actually literally two schools in one.
4: The elementary, middle, and high school buildings are all on Middleburg Island in the county. Mobile health care units from the state's hospitals are helping take medicine to the masses, and those vehicles assembled at the Capitol to give lawmakers a look at them Monday. Amber Payne is community outreach coordinator for Marshall Health.
12: We're hoping to showcase that we are here and bridging the gaps in health care between health systems within West Virginia and the rural areas and showing what we can do with these units.
4: Officials hope Monday's showcase can let more people see the work being done in mobile health units. They believe the units are important to meeting people where they are in a rural state. WVU President Michael Benson has an eye toward the future. He unveiled the strategic compass for WVU during his State of the University address on Monday.
13: We're now moving forward with the next steps of implementation of our priority areas: education, discovery, health, service, and experiences. These priority areas are focused on student success.
4: Benson says they're also investing in programs such as applied artificial intelligence and data analytics to bring students into the future.
13: To attract students and ensure their success, we're investing in high-quality programs, offering experiential learning in areas of growing industry interests with capacity for growth that help us differentiate ourselves from our competitors.
4: Benson is in his second year as president of WVU, and State Treasurer Larry Pack and wife Lisa are making a major personal gift to WVU Tech. That announcement set for 1 o'clock this afternoon in Beckley. WVU Tech officials say the money will help finance a new scholarship program for high-achieving Southern West Virginia students. It's 8:11, and you're listening to the Morning News.
14: Here's your Metro News forecast. Today will be warmer with abundant sunshine and a high of 84. Tonight will bring partly cloudy skies with a low of 58. Tomorrow is expected to be partly sunny, very warm and humid with a high of 88. On Thursday, it will be very warm and humid with a mix of clouds and sun and the possibility of an afternoon thunderstorm reaching a high of 86. Friday will have variable cloudiness with a thunderstorm and humid conditions with a high of 80. That's your AccuWeather forecast.
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7: It's 8:16 on the morning news. Still ahead, get an update on sports with Daniel Woods. Right now, in our backgrounder, WVU President Michael T. Benson delivered his State of the University address on Monday in Morgantown. Benson took some questions afterward, and one professor asked him about college affordability. Here was Benson's answer.
8: First off, there's no denying that access to federal loans and grants has become more difficult. To me, that's completely indefensible. If we're based on this kind of bedrock principle that education is that one thing that can change your trajectory more than else, you should encourage people and give them access to as much education as possible and not do the inverse. So I can't speak to, I can't divine the future and say what will happen on the federal level. Foz is here. I know he told me this year we've had more students show up with private loans at not very favorable terms. That's been an avenue that people have had to go down. I think we have to continue to focus on, and I told our board the other day, you don't say we're cheaper. You say we're less expensive because the value is there. That's an argument you're going to hear more and more from us, that you can choose to go to the places, but for the money and for the experience you get, this is as good a value as you can find anywhere. So I see our friends from the foundation, we've told them our number one priority is student scholarships. That will continue to be our number one priority. I had a chance the other day during the Order of the Vandalia to talk with one of our honorees who pulled me aside and said, look, I hear you talk a lot about recruiting students and how important enrollment is and to build that freshman class. But what about that student that has to stop out because the sophomore year hits or the junior year hits and they can't pay a bill? And chances are they won't come back. So he's entertaining an idea of an endowment to direct those funds to those maybe 100 credit hour student or a 90 credit hour student that just needs that final push to get their degree. So we're looking at all sorts of ways that what we can do internally, what we can do with the foundation. That's the number one thing I tell donors all the time is, I know people like buildings. I like buildings too. And their names on them, but I would much rather see investments into scholarship funds, endowed funds that in perpetuity can provide the opportunities you're talking about.
7: And you can read more about the State of the University address this morning at WVMetroNews.com. It's 8:18. Let's take another look at sports. Daniel Woods is in. Good morning, Daniel.
9: Good morning, Chris. It's week four of the high school football season, and there's a new edition of the Metro News High School Football Power Rankings here. All four number one teams are the same this week. Wheeling Central Catholic at the top of Class A, Frankfort in AA, Bridgeport in AAA, and Martinsburg in Class Quad A. There are new teams in three of the four top tens, with Pikeview at number nine in AAA, Sissonville at number eight, and Moorfield at number 10 in AA, and Tug Valley making a big leap this week. The Panthers go from unranked to number six in Class A after beating Logan on Friday. You can find the full rankings at WVMetroNews.com. In college football, the West Virginia Mountaineers

0: Buccaneers leave Morgantown for the first time this season to play Virginia in Charlotte, North Carolina on Saturday. Head coach Rich Rodriguez will address the media today at noon. Saturday's 7:30 kickoff is now the first of back-to-back night games for WVU. The Big 12 Conference announced Monday that WVU's league opener against Oklahoma State is a 7 o'clock kickoff next week. The Marshall football team goes to Missouri State Saturday night, with head coach Tony Gibson set to address the media today as well. The Bears have a first-year head coach, Casey Woods, who says he has a lot of respect for Marshall's defensive coordinator.
1: Brad Lambert has done a good job for a long time in college football. He's a guy that I talked to Drink about hiring 5 or 6 years ago. He's a guy that I think really, really highly of in this profession, and he's done a good job. You can see, boy, they give you a lot of presentation out of a similar look.
0: Marshall and Missouri State kick off Saturday at 6:30. The NCAA is asking the West Virginia Supreme Court to look at a ruling that granted eligibility to a former WVU football player. Jordan Scruggs transferred to Maryland after one season at WVU when he received an injunction for a fifth year in West Virginia Circuit Court. Now the NCAA is asking the Supreme Court to review that case. Scruggs appeared in each of Maryland's first two games this season. The first week of the NFL season is wrapped up with Monday Night Football, going the Kansas City Chiefs' way in a 31-10 win against the Denver Broncos. Kenneth Walker Jr. ran for 173 yards and a touchdown. Travis Kelce continues setting records for the tight end position with 3 catches for 71 yards. He passes Jason Witten for the second most receiving yards by a tight end in league history. Going into week 2, the Cleveland Browns plan to stick with veteran Deshaun Watson at quarterback, according to head coach Todd Monken. He went 16 of 22 for 205 yards, a touchdown, and an interception in a season-opening loss to Jacksonville. Morning news time is 8:21.
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3: Good morning at the WKMZ News Desk. I'm Alex Wiederspiel. 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A student at Philip Barber High School had to be detained following a violent incident Monday. Multiple members of law enforcement responded, including the prevention resource officer. He suffered an undisclosed injury. The extent of the incident has not been documented to the public at this time. A 70-year-old man has been identified in a fatal motorcycle accident from Saturday in Marion County. 70-year-old Thomas Henderson of Worthington died in the wreck on U.S. Route 19 near the Marion County Humane Society. The incident occurred around 11 a.m. involving 3 vehicles. He died at the scene. The crash remains under investigation. A Taylor County woman charged for hitting her 83-year-old mother suffering from dementia is now officially indicted in Taylor County. 58-year-old Marta Michelle Dambaugh of Thornton faces 4 counts of abuse of an incapacitated adult and 1 count of attempted suffocation. It's official. Kybar Americas is operating the aluminum manufacturing plant in Fairmont. The former Novellus plant reopened after 18 months. At least 20 people are now employed there. Governor Patrick Morris is requesting a major disaster declaration from President Donald Trump for Harrison County, connected to flooding and storms that impacted the area from August 14th through the 18th. 179 homes were impacted, including 13 with major damage. If approved, individual assistance would become available to eligible residents. West Virginia is one of many states in the U.S. to now receive a threatening letter from its own federal government threatening a criminal sanction in connection to disputes about voter data. 30 states in total are being targeted. Read more today at WVMetroNews.com. 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
3: 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In AA, Philip Barber dropped 1 spot to number 7. 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WVU's Big 12 opener against Oklahoma State, set for September 26th, has now been announced as a
6: a night game, 7 p.m. kickoff on the 26th. The two will face off in a Gold Rush game on FS1. West Virginia's offense has been run heavy and somewhat basic early on this season, but it's been awfully efficient en route to 83 points in the team's first two games. The Mountaineers will now put that offense to the test against Virginia Saturday night in Charlotte. You can read much more about that in greater detail today at the WVU Sports section of WVMetroNews.com. From the WKMZ Sports Desk, I'm Alex Wiederspiel.
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2: This is your local weather forecast on 103.3 WKMZ.
6: Fog this morning for commuters. Sunny today, high 82. Tonight, clear, low 60. Fog in patches. Wednesday, fog again for morning commuters. Sunny during the day, high 86. Wednesday night, cloudy, low 65. Thursday, a 50% chance of rain. Possible thunderstorm. Sunny otherwise, high 85. That's your full forecast on 103.3 WKMZ.
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0: Morning news time is 8:27. I'm Chris Lawrence.
12: And I'm Daniel Woods.
0: Significant rollback of climate regulations was issued today, or excuse me, Monday. President Trump authorizing the EPA to eliminate the greenhouse gas emission limits on coal and natural gas power plants. Interior Secretary Doug Burgum said the deregulatory steps would deliver savings running into the trillions.
13: So when we talk about reliable, affordable energy, we're talking about reliable, affordable, and secure energy. And that could be geothermal, it could be hydro, it can be nuclear, it can be oil, it can be gas, and it can be beautiful, clean coal.
0: EPA agency chief Lee Zeldin.
14: It means providing companies that choose to invest in America with the certainty that their work will pay off. And their money won't get tied up in unnecessary, burdensome regulatory battles.
0: And that rule change is expected to face immediate legal challenge, with environmental groups calling the rollback a threat to public health.
12: The warnings from the tech community on AI are getting louder. The CEO of Anthropic now saying any measures to mitigate the technology are not moving fast enough, warning AI could overpower humanity if not regulated by the government. And some lawmakers in Congress on both sides of the aisle are beginning to push for better safeguards. President Trump called the concerns from the AI community a conspiracy on social media. And on Capitol Hill, House Speaker Mike Johnson said lawmakers need to act, but need to make sure the U.S. is the leader on AI.
15: We do not want to jump in. The reflex of legislative bodies is to cover things up with red tape and hyper-regulation. If you do that, then you lose your edge, and that is a national security concern for the American people.
0: A very damaging report's been released on the immigration detention facility dubbed Alligator Alcatraz. The public is now learning about the Florida facility. The so-called calming areas were actually
12: small metal cages. Here's ABC's Peter Haralambos.
16: This report really offered us a first look inside alligator Alcatraz. This was never a public facility. The press was never really allowed there.

0: The recall impacts 2023 to 27 Ford F-150s. The agency says Ford was not aware of any related accidents or injuries.
1: That's ABC's Chuck Sievertson.
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3: From ABC News, Wall Street Now. Stock futures point to losses at the opening bell as Fed governors sit down for a two-day meeting to decide the direction of interest rates. The Dow Jones opened the week with a 152-point loss, while the NASDAQ and S&P each gave up 0.5%. Military strikes by Houthi rebels on oil-rich Saudi Arabia have pushed Brent crude prices past $107 a barrel, and U.S. consumers are feeling it. Gas Buddy puts the national average price of regular unleaded at $4.31 a gallon. The couch economy is alive and well. Visa says 58% of domestic spending happens on mobile devices or on computers. Helping to drive at-home spending are streaming service subscriptions and food deliveries. Expect a line out the door at your neighborhood Nothing Bundt Cakes location today. The bakery chain is giving away a free confetti buntlet mini cake to the first 300 customers through the door. That's a 250,000 mini cakes altogether. Jim Ryan, ABC News.
2: It's 8:31 on the morning news. 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Partly cloudy in 53 in Wheeling. Fog in 55 in Charleston. Clear in Huntington, though, 54. Beckley clear in 62. And Martinsburg clear in 47. At 8:31, this is the morning news.
4: Here's your Metro News forecast. Today will be warmer with abundant sunshine and a high of 84. Tonight will bring partly cloudy skies with a low of 58. Tomorrow is expected to be partly sunny, very warm and humid with a high of 88. On Thursday, it will be very warm and humid with a mix of clouds and sun and the possibility of an afternoon thunderstorm reaching a high of 86. Friday will have variable cloudiness with a thunderstorm and humid conditions with a high of 80. That's your AccuWeather forecast.
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1: This is Metro News, the voice of West Virginia. 8:36 on the morning news. Good morning. I'm Chris Lawrence, and it's time for the Metro News Market Report. 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Ed, good morning. How are you?
2: Hey, Chris. I'm fine. Good morning.
1: What are we looking at on Wall Street this morning?
2: Well, we got off to a cautious note on Monday. Investors right now are squarely focused on the Federal Reserve's interest rate decision, which comes on Wednesday. Right now, the futures market are pricing in a high probability that we'll get a quarter of a point rate increase, but investors also are going to be listening at the press conference, not only about the decision itself, but for clues about whether they believe inflation remains a significant threat through the year end. Is this going to be a one and done? Or I heard one guy say he probably needs to cut a quarter of a point three different times. But at the closing bell yesterday, we had the Dow down 152 points. The NASDAQ and the tech stocks got under pressure all day because there were comments from several prominent artificial intelligence leaders suggesting the industry may need to slow down the pace.
1: Yeah.
2: It's kind of interesting. I heard a guy say, so they're wanting the government to come in and regulate the artificial intelligence industries. When have you ever heard CEOs calling for the government?
1: Yeah, I was sitting there like, what is going on here? There's something else at play that I'm not seeing, because when an industry begs the government to regulate them, something ain't right.
2: Well, they've kind of hurts all the other players trying to get into the industry, so it builds a moat around them.
1: Oh, well,
2: the
1: okay.
2: way I heard it, yeah. It said when the smartest people in the world are asking for the dumbest people to help them out, you gotta be careful. But the one bright spot, once again, every zig creates a zag.
1: Yeah.
2: The cybersecurity investors. So even though the AI, NVIDIA, Advanced Micro, all of them got hit 4%, 5%, 6%, you had CrowdStrike, Palo Alto Networks, all of those were up double digits. So everybody shifted into the cybersecurity as they have more predictable earnings and less dependence on the AI infrastructure. But really, the big news of the day just continues to be interest rates going up,
1: yeah.
2: Oil going up, which that hurts stocks. We got the 10-year Treasury, Chris, right now trading above 5%. So it's 5.01%, which is the highest it's been in over 20 years. Once again, if you're a growth company trying to borrow money, that puts a damper on your earnings. But if you have money in savings, which a lot of my clients do, I had a client call me yesterday. He said he had $200,000 sitting in the bank and earning 0.5%. So, I mean, come on. That's
1: a no-brainer there.
2: Yeah, it's a no-brainer that you can get. You know, I'm buying six-month CDs, which are FDIC-insured, paying 4%.
1: Yeah.
2: I can get a 12-month CD paying 4.05 with a monthly interest rate. So it doesn't take a lot of effort to go from 0.5 to 4. I mean, that's significant. But we are seeing some volatility, but this volatility, the futures are down about triple digits today. Once again, next 2 days are going to be Fed-related. But my takeaway yesterday, it wasn't really the markets haven't been driven by fears of a recession or deteriorating corporate earnings. Instead, it's just a repricing of interest rate expectations. I mean, Chris, a week

0: ago, there was less than a 50% chance that the Fed was going to raise rates. Now it's 95% that they're going to raise rates. And when you have these rapidly rising interest rates, which we've seen, stock valuations often come under pressure, especially in the technology stocks, which has been really hot, high-flying. These high beta, what does high beta mean? You have a lot of volatility. So when you're in those high beta stocks, you ought to know that before you're in them, that you could experience a lot of volatility. And most people who should have a lot of exposure to that sector should be the younger investors, which have a lot more time, versus my 65 and 70-year-olds, which have a lot more money,
1: right,
0: but not as much time. So it's kind of, you know, you got to weigh those two. But right now, diversification is the key. Bonds right now are giving you a return. If I can lend my money to the government and get a 5% yield, that's a whole lot better than 0.5 and 1%, which is what they were 5 years ago.
1: I see. I guess that'll be it, unless you got something else.
0: No, it's just the normal part of the market cycle, and interest rates and bonds are an investment class, and now's a good time to probably get some exposure to them.
1: All right, we'll leave it right there. Ed, good talking to you this morning.
0: Hey, have a good day, Chris.
1: All right, you too. Ed Steich there, the Wealth Enhancement Group, with our Metro News Market Report. Morning news time is 8:41.
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3: Good morning at the WKMZ News Desk. I'm Alex Wiederspiel. 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A store manager at a Dollar General in Barber County is behind bars. 35-year-old Jeffrey Malcolm is accused of soliciting a minor at the Philippi store. Investigators say he locked a customer in there and paid for her purchase while asking what she would then do for him. Another person is charged in connection to an August shooting death in Marion County. 23-year-old Gabriella Kovar is charged with accessory after the fact in the Fairmont homicide. She was the driver in an accident involving 34-year-old Brandon Vaughn of Michigan. He's considered the chief suspect in a shooting last month at a home on McKinney Street in Fairmont. Bridgeport City Council approved transferring the decommissioned police cruiser that was on the docket Monday night. It will now go to the WVU Division of Pre-Hospital Medicine. That program helps augment EMS work at accident sites. The town of Lost Creek has now aligned its elections with those held by the county. Salem, Anmore, and Bridgeport remain the last three to not align with Harrison County's elections as part of a new law that requires municipalities to align their elections with the county's by 2032. Bridgeport is still hoping to maintain their independence on this. A WVU coach and former standout player is charged in connection to a domestic incident. 38-year-old Noel Devine is charged with strangulation. The assistant running backs coach is also an offensive analyst at WVU. The WVU Sports Hall of Famer has already pleaded not guilty. A preliminary hearing is set for September 23rd. Devine is on leave from WVU football coaching staff in the wake of the arrest. At the WKMZ News Desk, I'm Alex Wiederspiel.
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3: 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North Marion and Robert C. Byrd held serve at 5 and 6 in the Metro News Power Rankings. In AA, Phillip Arbor dropped one spot to number 7. 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WVU's Big 12 opener against Oklahoma State, set for September 26th, has now been announced as a night game, 7 p.m. kickoff on the 26th. The two will face off in a Gold Rush game
5: on FS1. West Virginia's offense has been run heavy and somewhat basic early on this season, but it's been awfully efficient en route to 83 points in the team's first two games. The Mountaineers will now put that offense to the test against Virginia Saturday night in Charlotte. You can read much more about that in greater detail today at the WVU Sports section of WVMetroNews.com. 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
5: Fog this morning for commuters. Sunny today, high 82. Tonight, clear, low 60. Fog in patches. Wednesday, fog again for morning commuters. Sunny during the day, high 86. Wednesday night, cloudy, low 65. Thursday, a 50% chance of rain. Possible thunderstorm. Sunny otherwise, high 85. That's your full forecast on 103.3 WKMZ.
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15: Morning news time is 8:47. I'm Daniel Woods.
1: And I'm Chris Lawrence.
15: West Virginia University's leader gives an update as he enters his second year.
16: WVU President Michael Benson delivered the State of the University address to the Faculty Senate Monday. Benson said the university is strong, looking for innovative programs to continue to increase enrollment and making investments in staff and faculty.
17: Much potential ready to be tapped and numerous people willing to work together to go boldly to take West Virginia University into its next era.
16: Now, he said that a performance-based pay system will be rolled out in the coming weeks. I'm Mike Nolting for WVMetroNews.com.
1: Bluefield State's Board of Governors planning to post a job soon, an opening for interim president. That's after the recent decision to fire former President Darren Martin. Board Chairman Charlie Cole said they've actually got three key openings.
18: We'll be posting for a CFO, an accountant, and an interim president.
1: Board of Governors voted August 27th to reverse its earlier decision and not renew Martin's contract. They cited several reasons for that change.
15: The Brook County School Board has fired Principal Eric James, who's in jail facing charges tied to the placement of hidden cameras in the girls' dressing areas of the school. The board said it received James' resignation, which it ignored, and fired him outright.
1: Huntington taking a major step toward the implementation of flock cameras.
19: 2 months after originally approving the $2.1 million contract with Flock Safety, Huntington City Council has approved an ordinance on the controversial artificial intelligence cameras. Mayor Patrick Farrell proposed the ordinance. He says after seeing how flock cameras shouldn't be used across the country, Huntington can lead the way in putting guardrails on the technology.
20: Foresee the problems of the future and try to avoid them. Because I share many of the concerns that everyone has, really, particularly the reports from around the country about the misuse.
19: City Council approved Farrell's ordinance 7-2. The guardrails also make misuse of the technology a felony, eliminating misdemeanor offenses. I'm Jack Carlson, WVMetroNews.com.
15: An aluminum manufacturing facility is back in

0: Business in Marion County, KBAR Americas has restarted the former Novellus plant in Fairmont. Fairmont City Manager Travis Blosser says it's the company's first American plant.
1: They're very well established in the aluminum side in Turkey as well as the rest of the world. And this is their first North American operations. And I can't say enough about them.
0: Novellus shut down the operation around 18 months ago, but left a small crew so the facility could operate under a new owner. Blosser says KBAR saw potential in the Mountain State.
1: They saw the same strength in the workforce that everybody does in West Virginia. They didn't see a beaten city or a broken workforce. They saw a facility ready to go and a workforce ready to get to work.
0: Blosser says 20 to 30 employees are currently working, and that number could increase as operations continue.
2: West Virginia health officials say collaboration is key, especially among mobile health units. Many healthcare systems are on hand at the state capitol Monday for the West Virginia Hospital Association Mobile Unit Showcase. Marshall Health Network Community Outreach Coordinator Amber Payne says collaboration between health networks goes a long way.
3: Whenever we come together for the good and the health and betterment of West Virginia, I think it shows, especially whenever we bring in smaller health organizations as well, like ARH and the Boone Memorial. We can really reach all of those rural areas.
2: Appalachian Regional Healthcare Vice President of External Affairs Paige Franklin says mobile units bring care to people that need it.
4: ARH operates two facilities in West Virginia and 12 in Kentucky, all in very similar geographies that can tend to be quite remote, tough terrain, things like that. So getting the care closer to the people and really working with local communities to help make it a lot more accessible is just so important.
2: Members of the Hospital Association also participated in the Healthcare Finance 101 session for lawmakers on Monday.
0: Two separate fatal motorcycle wrecks are under investigation. Marion County authorities are looking into a crash from Saturday in the Fairmont area. Police say 70-year-old Thomas Henderson was killed in the accident near the Marion County Humane Society. Meanwhile, in Cabell County, police say 27-year-old Trevor Cyrus was killed when his motorcycle hit a parked vehicle early Monday morning. That wreck happened in Huntington around 2 o'clock on Monday morning.
2: Huntington Mayor Patrick Farrell says his city will soon be home to the state's second Kroger Marketplace store. That massive grocery store features groceries and a lot more, a number of other items like household goods and clothing. The first of those big stores was recently opened in South Charleston.
0: Also in Huntington, Marquis Cinemas is pulling out of Pullman Square. The theaters were a fixture since the plaza opened in 2004. City leaders have an announcement about what will take its place next week.
2: All right, Daniel, have yourself a great day, and we'll talk to you tomorrow.
0: Talk to you tomorrow.
2: 8:52 now on the morning news. Checking that weather around West Virginia this morning. In Charleston, fog in 55. Parkersburg, partly cloudy in 53. Morgantown, partly cloudy in 56. In Wheeling, partly cloudy in 53. Martinsburg, clear at 47. And in Beckley, clear skies and 62 degrees. It's 8:53, and this is the morning news.
5: Here's your Metro News forecast. Today will be warmer with abundant sunshine and a high of 84. Tonight will bring partly cloudy skies with a low of 58. Tomorrow is expected to be partly sunny, very warm and humid with a high of 88. On Thursday, it will be very warm and humid with a mix of clouds and sun and the possibility of an afternoon thunderstorm reaching a high of 86. Friday will have variable cloudiness with a thunderstorm and humid conditions with a high of 80. That's your AccuWeather forecast.
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0: The evolution of the WVU offense through two games. We'll talk about that in a moment.
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0: Mountaineer quarterback Michael Hawkins is third in the country among quarterbacks in rushing yardage. He had a 71-yard touchdown last week against UT Martin. He has 199 yards on the ground in two games. Hawkins threw for 155 and two scores last week. He has 287 yards, three scores in the first 2 weeks of the season. Troy transfer DJ Epps is the leading receiver for the Mountaineers so far. He had his first TD grab in the UT Martin game on a pass from Hawkins.
19: He's a great guy. He's a great player. And, you know, we've just been building that chemistry ever since we got here in January, and I think it's just continued to grow each and every day and practice on and off the field. So I think practice plays a big part, but obviously it's a little different in the game. But I think both of those together, I think, it helps us both out.
0: The Mountaineers didn't need to throw it much at all last week and didn't. Hawkins was just 5-for-7. Backup Scotty Fox, Jaron Hewley, Max Brown, and Max Anderson combined for just 5 additional pass attempts. And Epps says there was much more for the receivers to work on.
19: I mean, as a receiver, you got to be able to block. So, I mean, if we're running the ball, you got to be able to stick your nose in the dirt and go block for your teammates. And ultimately, the ball will come to you, so I just look at it like that.
0: Epps was one of 8 players to catch a pass for WVU in that win over UT Martin. Kedrick Triplett and Cyrus Traw were among reserves who got their first receptions of the season.
19: Yeah, I think it gives you definitely a little confidence. You know, you get a good feeling of being in the game and getting actual game reps, because, I mean, it is a little different than practice, but it does help and it goes a long way for sure.
0: The Mountaineers have been quite conservative through the first two games. That's expected to change against Virginia. With the Golden Blue Report, I'm Kyle Wiggs, Metro News Sports.
2: 8:59 on the morning news, and that will wrap up today's edition of the West Virginia Morning News on this Tuesday, September 15th, 2026. Y'all have a great day, and we'll talk to you tomorrow morning, bright and early at 6 o'clock, with another edition of the news tomorrow morning. For our producer, Anthony A. Train Harmon, And for Daniel Woods, I'm Chris Lawrence, and you're listening to Metro News, the voice of West Virginia.

0: proud to live here, too.
1: It's a growing debate in Washington. I'm Dave Anthony, Fox News. How to handle AI and concerns about artificial intelligence going out of control and threatening humanity. President Trump insists that's a conspiracy theory and hoax, telling the All In podcast.
2: They're just playing right into the hands of a lot of people that don't want to see it happen, and that could be political people, and it could also be China.
1: Vice President Vance will meet today with congressional Republicans as some AI leaders call for better oversight.
3: Some lawmakers say Congress already missed its chance to harness AI. They argue that there were warning signs for years, and Congress dithered without building proper guardrails.
1: Fox's Chad Pergram at the Capitol.
3: House Democrats want Congress to stay in session to pass AI controls. That's doubtful.
1: The FBI director's at the Senate for an oversight hearing now. Cash Patel expected to tout efforts to lower crime rates and combat drug trafficking, but Democrats may press Patel on what they say are firings and other actions taken going after Trump political adversaries. And this might come up at the hearing, a new terror bust we learned about this morning.
4: When 21-year-old Jonathan Hunter Kramer of Butler, Pennsylvania was arrested over the weekend, he was plotting, quote, a violent attack in support of ISIS, according to FBI Director Cash Patel. FBI agents say on Saturday, Kramer left his home, bought a burner phone, met someone in a parking lot, and acquired a long black bag from the trunk of a vehicle. They say he paid cash for a hotel room, then went to a sporting goods store.
1: Fox's Tanya J. Powers. Kramer's jailed without bond after agents found a rifle, 190 rounds of ammo, and 30 knives. It's primary day in Delaware, the last state to hold primaries, 7 weeks before the November elections, and the day after the Supreme Court blocked President Trump's attempt to restrict mail-in voting.
5: The justices are leaving in place a lower court ruling blocking new Postal Service rules that would have changed how mail-in ballots are sent and processed. The White House has argued the rules would help protect election integrity and prevent fraud.
1: That's Fox's Lucas Tomlinson. 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
7: Good morning at the WKMZ News Desk. I'm Alex Wiederspiel. 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Drive home happy. A student at Philip Barber High School had to be detained following a violent incident Monday. Multiple members of law enforcement responded, including the prevention resource officer. He suffered an undisclosed injury. The extent of the incident has not been documented to the public at this time. A 70-year-old man has been identified in a fatal motorcycle accident from Saturday in Marion County. 70-year-old Thomas Henderson of Worthington died in the wreck on U.S. Route 19 near the Marion County Humane Society. The incident occurred around 11 a.m. involving three vehicles. He died at the scene. The crash remains under investigation. A Taylor County woman charged for hitting her 83-year-old mother suffering from dementia is now officially indicted in Taylor County. 58-year-old Marta Michelle Dambaugh of Thornton faces four counts of abuse of an incapacitated adult and one count of attempted suffocation. It's official. Kybar Americas is operating the aluminum manufacturing plant in Fairmont. The former Novellus plant reopened after 18 months. At least 20 people are now employed there. Governor Patrick Morris is requesting a major disaster declaration from President Donald Trump for Harrison County, connected to flooding and storms that impacted the area from August 14th through the 18th. 179 homes were impacted, including 13 with major damage. If approved, individual assistance would become available to eligible residents. West Virginia is one of many states in the U.S. to now receive a threatening letter from its own federal government threatening a criminal sanction in connection to disputes about voter data. 30 states in total are being targeted. Read more today at WVMetroNews.com.
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7: Sunny today, high 82. Tonight, clear, low 60. Fog and patches. Wednesday, fog again for morning commuters. Sunny during the day, high 86. Wednesday night, cloudy, low 65. Thursday, a 50% chance of rain. Possible thunderstorm. Sunny otherwise, high 85. Friday, a mix of sun and rain. High 80 for week 4 of high school football. That's your full forecast on 103.3 WKMZ.
0: Ladies and gentlemen, grab your coffee and donuts because it's time for the Morning Spiel, brought to you by Royal Water. 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
7: 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Good to be here with you. Thank you for joining us, however it is you have chosen to join us today. So I am going to want to spend a fair bit of time today talking about the Save College Sports Act. So I obviously, if you listened to the show yesterday, you know that I was a little tied up on Saturday. You might say I was preoccupied or indisposed would be another good example of where I was on Friday. And look, here's the thing. All those things are true, but turns out, you know who wasn't indisposed? Was ESPN, was Ted Cruz. They got together, a little partnership I never expected to see in my lifetime, and they had a little conversation about the old Protect College Sports Act, all while he was being booed on College game day. So I want to bring up a piece from our friend Mike Florio, who admittedly I would love to get on the show one day, because I think one, pretty cool, always has been pretty cool that he is a Clarksburg native. Two, he has maybe the most interesting take on this that I have seen, and he has voiced something that I have felt for a while, and I wanted to get that out there because I don't love this bill. I don't love this bill. I understand why it exists. I understand the need for sort of holistic regulation and to heal a system that is clearly broken, but I think it's going about it in the wrong way, and we'll get into that. That said, I wanted to read, this is from Politico, and this came out on Monday night. From Callan Razor. Senate Commerce Chair Ted Cruz and Ranking Member Maria Cantwell on Monday said their chamber was on the cusp of passing legislation to broadly regulate college athletics
15: but the measure's success is still unclear. They described it, Ted Cruz said, as they're on the one-yard line. And I got to be honest with you, based on what I'm reading, I'm not really seeing that. I'm confused as to maybe their own one-yard line. Certainly not the opposition's one. Certainly not a yard away from punching it into the end zone one-yard line, but I digress. The duo wants to see an initial floor vote as soon as this week, but acknowledged it could get punted to next week. The legislation could be the most significant measure the chamber passes before the midterms, but it faces opposition despite Cruz and Cantwell, by the way, who is a Democrat. It faces opposition despite Cruz and Cantwell's latest negotiation to win bipartisan support. In fact, Senate Majority Leader John Thune was less confident on Monday about the future of the bill. We'll see if we have 60. I don't know the answer for sure on that yet. Concerns from Republicans that the legislation would preempt states' authority to regulate transgender athlete participation on women's sports teams. Yeah, because that's the most important thing they could be doing with their time right now. Have been addressed with added bill language, Cruz said. Still, some Republicans on Monday expressed doubts on the measure. I'm not a real fan of the bill, Wisconsin Senator Ron Johnson said, the first time he and I have ever agreed on anything. He called it way too prescriptive. I don't think the federal government should be that involved. And to a certain extent, he's not wrong. It does feel at times like this is a step over the line. And Mike Florio, I think, made a very good point that in some respects, this feels like a chance for the federal government to step in and hold the NCAA's hand and hold college institutions' hand after they spent decades commodifying and turning college athletics, particularly college football and college basketball, into the biggest business that they could possibly find, the biggest business that they could possibly create. And the problem here is that we just don't acknowledge that college sports is a business. We don't acknowledge that college sports, these guys are pros. Like, Pandora's box has been opened, guys. There's no going back on this. They're pro athletes now. They're just not in the NFL. They're just not in the NBA. It's as simple as that. They're pro athletes. I don't know what else to tell you. Now, I'm not saying that this can't be better done. I'm not saying that this is bad for small schools. I'm not saying it's bad for the West Virginias of the world. I'm not saying that this has been good for the product. All of those things, I think, definitively are true. It's been bad overall. It's bad holistically. It's bad for the product. It's bad for small schools. Okay? And I don't even consider West Virginia a small school per se, but small in comparison to the Alabamas of the world, the Michigans of the world. Sure. In that respect, yeah, it's small. It's a tough situation to be in. And no one asked for this, but it was caused because for years, for decades, I wanted to say the pendulum would swing one way, but there was no pendulum. They were just ensuring that college athletes were exploited, were not paid, were not compensated, as their work helped build a multi-billion dollar industry. We all love college sports. We do. But here's the honest reality. Most folks don't want to admit this. The reason that they love college sports has nothing to do with the concept of watching quote-unquote amateurs take each other on. The reason they love college sports is because it's the closest thing we've got to soccer in the United States from a rivalry perspective. I know I probably just made some folks' heads explode. I'm not talking about the sport itself. We have soccer here. I mean European soccer rivalries. I mean the way that they treat each other. Because in the NFL, listen, like, yeah, for every, you know, you get the Steelers, Ravens, and that's great. And maybe Cowboys Giants is occasionally fun. Cowboys Eagles sometimes. But by and large, you know, Packers Bears. I can name these, but they're not good every year. In fact, most of them aren't good every year. Whereas I will tell you, there are a ton of rivalries in college sports, in college football, and a lot of them are good year in and year out and provide these just sort of crazy things that occur, and there's history that goes way back. And so I guess the point that I'm making here more than anything else is that college football is beloved because of the culture it is not about the athletes. And it's really about the culture that comes with college football. That's what it's about. There is a shared collective love of West Virginia University. Even when I have great concerns about WVU,

0: even when I want to criticize WVU, and I have, and I'm not talking about athletically. I'm not talking about athletically. I'm talking about in the classroom. I'm talking about budget stuff. I'm talking about cutting departments and laying people off. Even when I want to criticize WVU at day's end, I share something with other Mountaineers. WVU is where I got my undergraduate degree. It's where I got my graduate degree. It's where I worked for 5 years as an adult in my career. It's where I worked for 5 years, right? Or four and a half. It was five. It's where I worked for 5 years, okay? I will always hold a soft spot for WVU, and because of that, I will always want WVU athletics to do well. And of course, yeah, I do the occasional play-by-play for the Mountaineers. And certainly that's part of it as well. You, as a play-by-play, you want to see good sports, but there's no separating my loyalty and my history with West Virginia going there. I don't have to cover WVU as like a beat reporter. As a play-by-play, these are often, you know, these are one-offs, you know, where I'm expected to be neutral because it's a, you know, ESPN Plus broadcast. I'm not the home commentator. It's easy to turn that off for a night. I don't have to turn that off permanent. I don't have to turn that off year round like some of my friends in the beat reporter game. But ultimately, at day's end, this is, I guess, the point I'm trying to make here, is that the shared love I have of West Virginia University, that, and thus the hatred I have for Pitt, not really, but so, who am I kidding? Certainly when it gets to the football field. My point is this. Listen to me, not trying to harm future job prospects in case I ever have to. I don't think Pitt would ever hire me. I think we're pretty clear on that at this point. But the point that I'm making, and this really is the final point I'm going to make before we got to take a break. The reason why college athletics is so beloved is because there is this shared culture that exists school to school. And then that culture is really a subculture of a larger culture of college sports. And ultimately, however this gets regulated, however this gets handled, I don't know, but it's not about whether college athletes are getting paid or not, right? That's not what it's about. We still love college football regardless. That's not what it's about. Pretending that that's what it's about, pretending that it has anything to do with NIL, is disingenuous. We'll get more into it coming up here in the main segment. We got to take a break. This is the Morning Spiel presented by Royal Water Treatment on 103.3 WKMZ.
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8: 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Alex Wiederspiel here jumping in with you for your news, sports, and weather headlines. Reminding you, you can check out the news, sports, and weather headlines segment, the TMS headlines, at your preferred podcasting platform. Go check them out every day. If you're not looking for a full 35-minute show, which is what the regular show usually comes out to, guess what? We've got all the facts just for you, Jack. About 7 minutes in length, give or take, each day. So go check it out. A student at Philip Barber High School had to be detained following a violent incident Monday. Multiple members of law enforcement responded, including the prevention resource officer. He suffered an undisclosed injury. The extent of the incident has not been documented to the public at this time. A store manager at a Dollar General in Barber County is behind bars. 35-year-old Jeffrey Malcolm is accused of soliciting a minor at the Philippi store. Investigators say he locked a customer in there and paid for her purchase while asking what she would then do for him. Another person is charged in connection to an August shooting death in Marion County. 23-year-old Gabriella Kovar is charged with accessory after the fact in the Fairmont homicide. She was the driver in an accident involving 34-year-old Brandon Vaughn of Michigan. He's considered the chief suspect in a shooting last month at a home on McKinney Street in Fairmont. A 70-year-old man has been identified in a fatal motorcycle accident from Saturday in Marion County. 70-year-old Thomas Henderson of Worthington died in the wreck on U.S. Route 19 near the Marion County Humane Society. The incident occurred around 11 a.m. involving three vehicles. He died at the scene. The crash remains under investigation. A Taylor County woman charged for hitting her 83-year-old mother suffering from dementia is now officially indicted in Taylor County. 58-year-old Marta Michelle Dambaugh of Thornton faces four counts of abuse of an incapacitated adult and one count of attempted suffocation. Bridgeport City Council approved transferring the decommissioned police cruiser that was on the docket Monday night. It will now go to the WVU Division of Pre-Hospital Medicine. That program helps augment EMS work at accident sites. The town of Lost Creek has now aligned its elections with those held by the county. Salem, Anmore, and Bridgeport remain the last three to not align with Harrison County's elections as part of a new law that requires municipalities to align their elections with the county's by 2032. Bridgeport is still hoping to maintain their independence on this. It's official. Kai

0: Bar Americas is operating the aluminum manufacturing plant in Fairmont. The former Novelis plant reopened after 18 months. At least 20 people are now employed there. Bridgeport is number one in class AAA. North Marion and Robert C. Byrd held serve at 5 and 6 in the Metro News Power Rankings. In AA, Phillip Arbor dropped one spot to number 7. You can check out the full Metro News Power Rankings today at the high school sports section of WVMetroNews.com, where you will also find later today the first release of the WVSSAC football playoff ratings. WVU's Big 12 opener against Oklahoma State, set for September 26th, has now been announced as a night game, 7 p.m. kickoff on the 26th. The two will face off in a Gold Rush game on FS1. West Virginia's offense has been run heavy and somewhat basic early on this season, but it's been awfully efficient en route to 83 points in the team's first two games. The Mountaineers will now put that offense to the test against Virginia Saturday night in Charlotte. You can read much more about that in greater detail today at the WVU Sports section of WVMetroNews.com. A former West Virginia football player currently competing at Maryland received a preliminary injunction last month in Monongalia County to play an additional year this season. The NCAA is now appealing. Jordan Scruggs' case could next go to the state Supreme Court of Appeals. Check out the latest at the WVU Sports section of WVMetroNews.com. Week one is in the books for the NFL, with the Chiefs blasting the Broncos 31-10 on Monday Night Football. Week two will feature the Steelers at the Patriots and the Geno Smith-led Jets hosting the Packers. Fairmont native Dante Stills and the Cardinals take their 1-0 record back home to host the Super Bowl champion Seattle Seahawks. The Pittsburgh Pirates are now 75-75 after losing 2 of 3 to the Cubs. They'll hope to bounce back against a 93-win Brewers team. That starts today. The Buccos are 7 out of the wild card race. First pitch at 6:40. Let's take a look at your weather. Fog this morning for commuters. Sunny, high 82. Tonight, clear, low 60. Fog in patches. Wednesday, fog again for the morning commute. Sunny during the day, though, high 86. Wednesday night, cloudy, low 65. Thursday, a 50% chance of rain, possible thunderstorms, sunny otherwise, high 85. Friday, a mix of sun and rain, high 80 for week 4 of high school football. Saturday, sunny, high 84. All right, we're going to go ahead and take a break. Come back. I want to talk a little bit about the Protect College Sports Act. That is coming up on the other side of this break. We'll be right back after this.
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5: So I think our very own Mike Florio of Clarksburg, West Virginia, had maybe the best argument that I've seen so far against the Protect College Sports Act. And I'm going to read you a piece of an article that Florio wrote, but I also wanted to, this was published earlier this week. This was published on Saturday. Okay. So I guess over the weekend, but we'll get to that in a second. So it's a couple of things are worth noting here about the Protect College Sports Act. So obviously the big part of this is, why does it exist? And that is because there is significant concern about the sort of patchwork, conflicting laws around the country, and how they apply. And that's a problem for people. There's also the fact that it is essentially the Wild West right now, with regards to how it's regulated. But I have to say, the argument for it is sort of pie in the sky. Hey, we need to do a better job, because what has happened to college sports without some kind of regulation is not acceptable. And I buy that part of the argument. So I do buy the conceptually that there is a problem when you have this kind of race to the bottom, which is essentially what the current system and its lack of a centralized regulatory body and patchwork laws and court cases has provided. So I buy that, and I buy the necessity for some kind of regulation. Where I am and have been skeptical for a while, and I didn't know how to voice this until Mike Florio wrote what he wrote, and I'm going to read you about it in a second. I didn't realize where this bill fails from my perspective is that essentially it borderline returns us to the way things were, and there is no putting the genie back in the bottle. Like, Pandora's box is opened here. I can use however many cliches we like, but players are never not going to get paid again. And what I will tell you is that they'll find another league. Like, here's what I'll tell you. If the NFL will not take them because they're too young and they won't play for free in college, I am telling you, someone will launch a league where these guys will be able to play. That will happen. So if college football wants to reduce the quality of its product, that, I promise you, that's the way to do it. They're never going back. They're never going back. And rightfully so. So let me read you this story. The headline of this story is, "Our opposition to the Protect College Sports Act prompted a phone call from Randy Levine." And the premise of this is that Mike Florio had some things to say because Ted Cruz was on College Game Day. And look, whatever you think of Ted Cruz,

Cruz, whatever you think of this bill. This wasn't a great look for ESPN for a number of reasons. One, they're in Austin, which is one of the most liberal parts of Texas. I really enjoyed Austin when I was there. Point being, though, that Ted Cruz was not well received in Austin. Two, you have basically a network advocating for a platform on air and bringing on a mouthpiece to do that. There is no other side of this presented, right? This is very much in the vein of propaganda. There is no opposite side of this presented. It's just this is presented as the way it should be. And there are other sides to this. So Mike Florio, earlier, this is the story. Earlier today, we posted an item about ESPN's advocacy for the Protect College Sports Act. The latest example of ESPN's effort to turn the bill into a law was a one-sided interview with Senator Ted Cruz, one of the act's sponsors. I said what I had to say. I heard from multiple members of the media who agreed with the sentiments that were expressed, but not everyone agreed. At 5:45 p.m., Eastern Standard Time, I got a phone call from a number I didn't recognize. It was Randy Levine, the president of the New York Yankees and vice chair, along with Ron DeSantis, of President Trump's Saving College Sports Roundtable. Did I immediately know who Randy Levine was? No. Did that set the stage for a call that didn't go very well? Possibly. And so he goes on to detail this phone call between him and Randy Levine, and Mike Florio makes a bunch of really good points about basically the elements of this bill and the elements of this story that the proponents of the bill continue to ignore. And that comes back to what I have always advocated for is collective bargaining. Levine says that collective bargaining is an impossibility for college sports because universities are public institutions. Federal labor laws do not apply to public employment, so it would require a change in the Federal Labor Relations Act, which dates back to the 1930s. So Mike Florio pushed back and basically said that the NCAA is instead trying to change federal antitrust laws that have been on the books even longer. So all of this does ultimately at day's end come back to collective bargaining. And I cannot for the life of me see the value in opposing collective bargaining. So collective bargaining. Now, I guess if you're the owner of the Capitol, yeah, I guess I see where you might oppose collective bargaining because you're going to part with more capital. But if you are anybody else outside the 1%, you should want collective bargaining. It is better for you. It will lead to better outcomes long term for you and for the people who are collectively bargaining together. Now, here's where this is critical. It would not be difficult, and Florio notes this, to adjust how collective bargaining occurs. It doesn't have to be directly with the university. It could be with the conference, for example, and I have mentioned this before on this show in the past, the Big 12, the ACC, the Big 10, the SEC. These conferences could be treated in the same way that the NFL is. They could be treated in the same way. They could be the ultimate governing body in these instances. Now, it is in the interest of the schools, obviously, not to do that for a number of reasons. But that is the probably best way to go about getting this done. And the strangeness of all of this is, so I understand, and I do understand, like, I'm part of what has renewed the Protect College Sports Act, I think, is the recent slate of athletes
who are granted that extra year of eligibility. LSU tried to bring them in. Other schools did successfully bring them in. These were players who were on NFL training camp rosters, signed NFL contracts. This does not apply to the player who signed with WVU because he never signed an NFL contract. But I do understand that this is where regulation is necessary, because we continue to see cases being fought in court. Again, it comes back to these sort of patchwork combination of laws and legal rulings that the system is just not designed for. And so as a result, this is what keeps happening, is that every year the field goal posts get moved a little bit. And when the goal posts get moved, as they continue to be, we find ourselves in a situation that we certainly none of us want to be in. The situation that we're very clearly in now is where the head doesn't know what the body is doing, and vice versa. That's basically where we're at. Each year, no one seems to know if another shoe is going to drop. And the crazy thing is, there should only be so many shoes that can drop. So from that perspective, yes, there needs to be some kind of sweeping regulatory overhaul. But that overhaul should include collective bargaining. If the challenge here is this concern over shared revenue, or the concern over NIL, or the concern over players' ability to jump ship. I mean, again, remember, was it the UNLV quarterback last year who basically jumped ship after two games? Like, yes, because of the nature of the beast, of the way that this all went down, we are stuck in sort of a Wild West period that feels like the 1994 NFL free agency period, when free agency was first introduced. It feels like that combined with sort of pre-labor law America. It's a problem. It's bad all around, and nobody is benefiting from it. Players are getting paid, and that is good, and they should be getting paid. But this is becoming a problem for smaller institutions, because again, the idea behind what college sports are supposed to be, college football is supposed to be, there is an argument to make here that at its core, and I know it hasn't been this for a while, but at its core, college sports are supposed to be about the student athlete element of it. Now, this is not the fault of student athletes. We commodified this. We turned this into big business. Every single one of us, whether it's us watching, those broadcasting, all of us, we all turned this into a big conglomerate, a huge business, one where there was billions of dollars to go around. And the ultimate problem is when you have billions of dollars going around and you're literally not sharing any of that with the people who are helping to drive and create that, this is what happens when the pendulum swings back the other way. I think we all agree that for the health of college sports, this is not good for college sports. But there are other things that are not good for college sports either. Personally, I would like to see, and I don't know what it would take to get this to occur. I don't know that there's any going back on this. My original thought was the main reason this is an issue is because of TV deals. And I would like to see, for example, I'd like to see the reunification of the Pac-12. I'd like to see teams like Cal and Stanford and USC and Washington and UCLA getting out of the ACC and the Big Ten. If the Pac-12 and the ACC had come to the arrangement they were originally looking at, would have made some more sense than what we're looking at now. And look, this is where it all comes back to in the end, is that the reason this is occurring, the reason this is going down the way that it is because what started all of this, right, was the realization of the way these TV deals were being structured, and the recognition that
you had to package the best deal possible. And so that's why we have these mega conferences now that everybody hates. None of us are enjoying this. I'm certainly not. I don't know anyone who actually is. Whether it's West Virginia in the Big 12

0: or Washington in the Big Ten. And what's worse is that we haven't found any kind of compromise that allows for teams that are from outside the revenue generating sports. So football, men's basketball, women's basketball, and maybe baseball, but that's being awfully generous. We have not found a way. I shouldn't even include baseball in there. Women's basketball only recently became a revenue-generating sport, and it's still not necessarily revenue-generating at every institution, but only recently did it really start to reach into this sector of being counted among the big traditional two, and certainly it still pales in comparison in terms of rev gen. My point about all of this, though, is that you have teams that don't deserve this. Does the Washington Huskies volleyball team, like, do they deserve the travel that they are likely having to deal with? What about USC baseball or UCLA baseball? Think about the travel that they're going for. Like, you're surprised that UCLA might have an issue in the postseason after the type of travel schedule they've had. Doesn't shock me at all. And so this is what it ultimately comes back to. So, you know, Florio gets into this debate with Levine, and I think Florio made some of the best points against the Save College Sports Act. And this is where a lot of folks like to use the term uniparty to describe Democrats and Republicans. And I kind of hate that term, but there are times where it makes a lot of sense. This is one of them. Now, I know that not everybody is on board. If I recall correctly, hold on a second, I just had this up, of the Associated Press story about everything, like the renewed support. So Chris Murphy of Connecticut says the bill protects the billions of dollars that coaches and sports industry executives are making over the suppression of compensation for some of the most highly valued athletes in the world. What we're being asked to do is basically allow colleges and conferences and NCAA to illegally collude. Murphy's opposition follows a high-profile weekend push by Senator Ted Cruz, who was a co-sponsor of the bill, who appeared Saturday on ESPN's College Game Day to make the case for its passage. Cruz, a Texas Republican, spent nearly 10 minutes explaining why he thinks the legislation is important as loud boos rang out from the University of Texas crowd behind him. So this is a bipartisan bill, though, but it does not necessarily have bipartisan support at the moment. And so I don't know where this goes. I really, really don't know where this goes. I'm not sure I understand if they think that this is, like, legitimately the best way forward. John Calipari said, "Nothing is perfect. This is a bite out of the apple." The bill faces a tight timeline, according to the Associated Press. The Big Ten and SEC are on board with the bill. The vote would have to clear 60 votes. Republicans hold a 53-47 majority in the chamber. Yeah, I'm just looking at the rest of this story here. I don't see how this thing is going to pass. I really don't. Not in its current form. I don't know that there's a workable solution here. So here's a, this is Derek Johnson of the NAACP. "This bill has nothing to do with protecting college sports. Any college sports legislation must protect the whole ecosystem, including student athletes, universities, conferences, and historically black colleges and universities, by guaranteeing athletes have a real voice, fair economic rights, long-term health, and educational security." Yeah, I mean, listen, this is what happens when you commodify something and turn it into a big, big business. I mean, that's the reality. When you commodify college sports and turn it into a big business, this is we're headed down this road. We're headed down this path. We're talking about this combination of overall legislation, collective bargaining. This is the reality of it. So, we're low on time. Let's take our final break. This is the Morning Spiel presented by Royal Water Treatment on 103.3 WKMZ. I didn't say I was going to have an answer. just that I wanted to talk about it. Just I wanted to work through some things. All right, we're back after this.
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0: My friends, that will just about wrap up our show today. It has been, as always, a distinct pleasure, and I know you're probably tired of hearing from me. I spend a lot of time sharing my thoughts, my opinions, and if you are tired of hearing from me, well, my bad. I don't know what else to say to that, but you can always just listen to the news, sports and weather headlines. You don't have to listen to my commentary. I know I'm in the minority on this station. I know I'm in the minority of people on this network, in this company. I know that I'm in the minority on this topic of Save College Sports. I know. What I did not know was that I was waiting for, of all people, Mike freaking Florio to voice what I had been trying to articulate in my own head, that this ultimately, this is why I'm not a lawyer, by the way. And this is why he is or was, but this is why I'm not a lawyer. I can't articulate stuff like that. Like, I'm a big believer in collective bargaining, but I could never have identified that that's what this was about, that this was ultimately about a collective bargaining issue. Had I realized that that was the answer from the start, I would have told you where I stood on this. Instead, I almost feel like it was like having a veil over me and it peeled back to reveal the reality. So I appreciate Mr. Florio for doing that. I'd love to get him on the show at some point. I'd love to get him on the show at some point. I think it's doable. I think it's accomplishable. I think it can be done. I think we should do it. We should strive for it. Aim high. We got to go. This is the Morning Spiel. We'll see you all tomorrow here on 103.3 WKMZ. We'll be talking Mountaineer football. You know why? Because of our shared culture and love of WVU. See you then.

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9: I'm Dave Anthony, Fox News.
10: This has been the most prolific run of crime reduction in the United States history with the help of our great partners since the beginning of the Trump administration.
9: And Director Kash Patel just told a Judiciary Committee hearing a 90% increase in the arrests of violent criminals, an increase in fentanyl drug seizures, and
10: this FBI has found and located more children than any FBI in the history of this country. We have arrested 5,072 child predators and human traffickers. That's up 13%.
9: But Democrats remain critical.
11: Mr. Patel is the least qualified and most partisan FBI director in our nation's history.
9: Judiciary Ranking Committee member Dick Durbin.
11: The Bureau has been reshaped as a political weapon against President Trump's political enemies and a shield to protect the president and his MAGA loyalist.
9: A Pennsylvania man's jailed without bail facing terror charges. Jonathan Kramer arrested over the weekend, accused of plotting an attack in support of ISIS. There's new information today on Thomas Crooks, the gunman in the Trump assassination attempt at a 2024 Pennsylvania campaign rally.
12: Senator Chuck Grassley's team, he's the Senate Judiciary Chairman, is learning that Crooks had packages of guns delivered to him under the pseudonym of Bob Dole. Now, Fox News is told more than 2 years later, family members were still surprised by his actions, and we are told that they are still no closer to finding an official motive in that case.
9: Fox's David Spun. President Trump has just reacted to the Supreme Court blocking his executive order aimed at restricting mail-in voting, which the president called on Truth Social a disaster, totally corrupt and out of control, claiming the Supreme Court let our country down. The president's also continuing to push back on a push for more artificial intelligence regulations, telling y'all in podcast fears of AI threatening humanity.
13: We're not going to let that happen. It's a hoax.
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14: 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McKenna later died from T-cell lymphoma, leaving his wife, Dina, and two daughters. 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
18: Good morning at the WKMZ News Desk. I'm Alex Wiederspiel. 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A store manager at a Dollar General in Barber County is behind bars. 35-year-old Jeffrey Malcolm is accused of soliciting a minor at the Philippi store. Investigators say he locked a customer in there and paid for her purchase while asking what she would then do for him. Another person is charged in connection to an August shooting death in Marion County. 23-year-old Gabriella Kovar is charged with accessory after the fact in the Fairmont homicide. She was the driver in an accident involving 34-year-old Brandon Vaughn of Michigan. He's considered the chief suspect in a shooting last month at a home on McKinney Street in Fairmont. Bridgeport City Council approved transferring the decommissioned police cruiser that was on the docket Monday night. It will now go to the WVU Division of Pre-Hospital Medicine. That program helps augment EMS work at accident sites. The town of Lost Creek has now aligned its elections with those held by the county. Salem, Anmore, and Bridgeport remain the last three to not align with Harrison County's elections as part of a new law that requires municipalities to align their elections with the county's by 2032. Bridgeport is still hoping to maintain their independence on this. Bridgeport is number one in Class AAA. North Marion and Robert C. Byrd held serve at 5 and 6 in the Metro News Power Rankings. In AA, Phillip Arbor dropped one spot to number 7. 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At the WKMZ News Desk, I'm Alex Wiederspiel.
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2: Sunny today, high 82. Tonight, clear, low 60. Fog in patches. Wednesday, fog again for morning commuters. Sunny during the day, high 86. Wednesday night, cloudy, low 65. Thursday, a 50% chance of rain. Possible thunderstorm. Sunny otherwise, high 85. Friday, a mix of sun and rain. High 80 for week 4 of high school football. That's your full forecast on 103.3 WKMZ.
3: This morning on Metro News Talk Line, more talk about AI. Why does the doomer language sound so familiar? EPA says it's rolling back Biden-era rules as far as climate regulation goes. We'll get reactions, plus talk about Rayleigh's Law at the interim committee meetings down in Charleston. Lots to get to. Let's do it. Metro News Talk Line's underway.
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3: 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TJ Meadows is in Charleston. Jake Link is back at the controls on the video stream. And Ethan Collins is our audio producer. Say good morning to our great radio affiliates in and around the state of West Virginia. We appreciate you letting us be part of your day. Or if you're watching in on the Metro News TV app, Facebook Live, and YouTube Live, we appreciate you as well. Coming up, Mike McKenna, conservative columnist, will join us a little bit later on. We'll get an update from the Northern Panhandle, where the now former principal at Brook High School had a court hearing, and he was the subject of the school board meeting last night. Jamie Baker from WTOV Television up in the Panhandle will join us. Second hour, Brad McElhinney and Jack Carlson stop by. We'll also continue our discussion on the AI. I guess they're being called doomers now. Then the warnings being presented. We'll get more into that discussion as the show unfolds. Say good morning, TJ Meadows in the Charleston studios. Good morning, sir. Doomers. Not to be confused with boomers. Doomers is what they're calling them, I guess.
6: Well, how many boomers are doomers? Is the question that I would ask. Look, I've been thinking about this a lot. I spent about 2 hours last night trying to gather my thoughts. And if you recall yesterday, I said on the show, I don't want to be suckered. I'm deliberately trying to do my diligence here. I don't want to be suckered. And I have to tell you, I'll make the case when the time's appropriate. I think we're all being suckered. I think we're being suckered. I think these doomers, they want to protect the status quo, the more I think about it. And we're talking about the downside, and that's real, but I think that can be mitigated. And what we're not talking about is the upside. And that upside threatens the status quo. So that's where I'm at, to tease it out.
3: I think you and I are probably, we're in the same ballpark, I think.
6: Yeah.
3: And also, as I was driving home yesterday, I was thinking about, boy, this all sounds kind of familiar. And then I can't take credit for the original thought, but another commentator pointed out why this type of language sounds so familiar. So we'll get into it as the show unfolds this morning. Your thoughts are welcome. Of course, text lines always open at 304-TALK, 304. Phone number is 800-765-TALK. Yesterday, the Environmental Protection Agency said it is repealing rules that limit planet-warming greenhouse gas emissions from power plants fueled by coal and natural gas. It announced it is taking a separate but related step to prevent future administrations from regulating climate pollution from power plants. The rule change first proposed last year represents a fundamental shift from efforts by Democratic presidents Joe Biden and Barack Obama to

0: address climate change and regulate carbon dioxide and other greenhouse gases, according to the Associated Press. That drew a lot of reaction yesterday. Let's get the reaction of State Attorney General J.B. McCuskey, who joins us on Metro News Talk Line this morning. J.B., good morning.
1: Good morning, guys. Is it me or is it an AI bot? How could you know?
0: Well, you know, if you'd have stuck around, we would know for sure.
2: I'll tell you how an AI bot would be funnier.
1: Oh, easy. I was going to say, you sitting around and thinking for a couple hours isn't good for anyone.
0: Well, that's probably goodness. True.
2: Touche.
0: That could only lead to bad things. So what do you think about this AP or EA? I can't even talk. You've got me so flustered, McCuskey. What do you think about EPA rolling back these regulations?
1: Yeah, so I think the most important thing here is that this is going to be framed by the sort of lunatic greenos as an extreme step. And it is just simply not that. This is taking us back to an era of rational energy policy. And what we've seen over the last two or three decades is this billion-dollar NGO industrial complex has infiltrated the American psyche with what are legitimately bad numbers. They are numbers, you know, we've been told that the Earth was going to end in 1990 and 2000 and 2010 and 2020 and 2030, and of course it's going to end in 2040, according to them. But we've done a lot of work in this office to disprove these numbers and to try to get these irrational and inaccurate fake scientific numbers out of both our judiciary, our school systems, as well as out of our politics. And what has happened is those numbers have been used by people who just hate carbon fuels in their totality to create bad policy. And this is an administration finally saying, we can't keep going this way. The world, our country, is too important for us to be using irrational bad data to make bad decisions on how we generate electricity in this country. And it's a really important step so that we can, not only as a state, but as a country, start to rebuild our energy infrastructure that has been destroyed by 12 years of Obama and Biden. And to get our country back to a place where we can compete on the international level and ensure that West Virginians have incredibly good paying jobs into the future that are based on what we know is the greatest riser of the middle class, which is inexpensive base load power that's derived from carbon fuels.
2: JB, I hear you. You're not to blame for this. You've been fighting against it. With that said, who cares? And I'll tell you what I mean by that. The damage is done. If I'm a power producer, I already had to shut down and shutter generation that was efficient, was cheap, and now capacity prices have risen as a result of that artificial lowering of generation.
1: Not just risen.
2: The die is cast. The die is cast, brother. We've already had to pay for it. Who's going to make us whole? Who's going to go back and make the American people whole for the increased energy costs they had to pay because of what this era, Biden era, Obama, whoever we want to blame, the die is cast. We already had to shut down plants. We had to pay higher capacity prices. Who's going to make us whole for that?
1: Yeah, so I'm somebody who likes to look into the future and not dwell on the past. And I think what the future looks like with rational energy policy is new growth energy production, right? There's nothing saying that we can't rebuild our energy infrastructure. We can't sit down and say, you know what, we need 25 new coal-fired power plants in the Appalachian region. We need 25 new gas-fired power plants in the Appalachian region. There's nothing that prevents American greatness other than naysayers. And what we've had for the last 30 to 40 years is people who naysay. And they say, well, we can't do it that way. We shouldn't do it that way. And the answer is, going forward, we need to start making great decisions, and we need to start rebuilding that infrastructure. And it's going to start right here in West Virginia. And I think, you know, for a myriad of reasons, that's why I'm so bullish on this state's future, is that we are at the heart of what is going to be, I think, a true revolution in the way that we generate power and the perception that people have about carbon fuels. Because what we know is, you know, if you want to talk about deaths that happen from climate-related events, fine. Those do happen, but they've happened since the beginning of time. What hasn't happened since the beginning of time is the use of carbon fuels to raise the human standard of living up, and the hundreds of millions, if not billions, of people whose lives have been saved or bettered by the fact that they lived in a place where they had cheap, reliable, carbon-based electricity. It is a human It is a humanist view to say that we need to rebuild this infrastructure so that every American can flourish.
0: Talking to State Attorney General J.B. McCuskey. J.B.,

0: As far from a legal standpoint, I know there was a proposal in there to try to prevent future administrations from changing these rules, but from a legal standpoint, is that possible? And what would stop a president AOC from coming back in and re-implementing and doubling down on these former policies?
1: Well, my hope is that the American people will stop us from having an AOC president in its totality. But what will prevent it, I think, is, well, of course, the NGOs, this billion-dollar, you know, all funded by billionaires from out of this country who seek to destroy our economy, that's who will try to stop it. There will be lawsuit after lawsuit, and, of course, West Virginia will be leading the charge nationwide to ensure that these policy changes are forever placed in that this is the way that we go on forever. But what people are going to start to see is when we do this, when these changes happen, when we start relying again on what we know how to do, which is burning coal, burning gas, making electricity, making goods here in this country, providing great paying middle class jobs throughout the middle class of this country. Once that starts happening, public perception will change. And I think the tide has turned. I think people have started to realize what the idiocy of these policies, these extreme lefto green policies, has done to our economy, has done to the middle class, and has done to what's happening to people in their pocketbook. And so, you know, what I believe in this concept. And so what I think is the American people are really smart, and they're going to start to understand that we were right all along. And that's what will prevent that from happening.
2: JB, I want to lean on your wisdom and understanding here to help us understand what I think is...
1: I wouldn't lean too hard on that, TJ.
2: Well, your Solicitor General is quoted in this Politico piece, so maybe we'll lean on him. At any rate, there's this idea out there. Department of Justice is seeking to block state and local climate lawsuits against oil companies. Exxon, Chevron's in there. By arguing that federal authority... specifically the EPA, preempts state-level regulation of greenhouse gas emissions. Now, legal experts note that rescinding power plant regulations undercuts the DOJ's argument that the EPA is actively regulating climate emissions. Why should I care about that? What's it mean to me?
1: Yeah, they're still regulating emissions. They're just regulating them in their own way. Nothing about a federal energy policy, which is what the EPA is talking about today, undercuts the argument that cities and counties shouldn't have the ability to change national energy policy based on a tort suit. You know, the whole concept undercutting the Suncor Energy case really flows directly into our big victory a couple weeks ago in New York in the Climate Superfund case. You know, the point here is that we have a national energy policy for a reason. And the reason is because we can't allow New York and California to set the standard for the entire country, because nobody will have any electricity. Nobody will. And the preemption argument is not undercut by what the EPA did today. And in some ways, I think it's actually bolstered, because it shows that the EPA is taking a leadership role in national energy policy, as opposed to allowing trial lawyers from Denver to set that policy for West Virginia and Kentucky.
0: State Attorney General J.B. McCuskey joining us here on Metro News Talk Line. And J.B., again, you kind of started here, but pointing out that this does not eliminate all regulation. We're just going back to 2015 standards, which, believe it or not, were, as you pointed out earlier, much more practical. Is that a good term to use?
1: Yeah, practical, rational, intelligent, well thought out, well researched, backed by science, all of those things. Would be very good ways to describe what we're starting to do again. And you can take the opposite of every single one of those words to describe the way that the Biden and the Obama EPAs treated our energy policy in this country. And, you know, we just can't allow extremism to overtake logic and real world experience. And so what we know is that this is going to work if it's allowed to, and I'm very hopeful that the American public is going to start to see what a rational energy policy does to the economy of this country, because it's going to do nothing but raise the middle class and give everyone a better chance at the American dream.
2: JB, are you concerned, and I mean this in all seriousness, I'm not trying to be funny. Are you concerned about AI?
1: You couldn't be funny if you wanted to be, TJ.
2: Well,
1: am I concerned about AI? Yeah.
2: Are you concerned about it ending the world?
1: I think I am appropriately skeptical of AI. I think the two of you had a good handle on that. AI does obviously have the capability to be astronomically dangerous. And I think we need to be very thoughtful about how we regulate it, and we need to be very thoughtful about how we use it. I think on the same token, AI has the capability to be an absolute game changer for how society interacts, not only with each other, but how long we live, how healthy people are, how well children are educated. I think it has the capability of taking people out of poverty in a way that we've never seen before. And so there is an enormous benefit and a very significant, I think, potential cost. And so I think that's what's going to require non-reactionary policy that is smart in the way that it analyzes the downside, but enables AI to do the great things that we know that it can do. And so I think skepticism is important, especially when it's this new and this groundbreaking. But you can't forget the incredible benefits that AI has the potentiality to provide to not just people here in the state, but all over the whole country and the world.
0: Like a true professional, he just set up our next segment, TJ. Well done. Well done. State Attorney General J.B. McCuskey, always appreciate the insights, J.B. Thanks for joining us.
1: Just a simple country squire, boys. not a true professional, just a simple country lawyer.
2: 'Tis a gift.
0: J.B.
1: Hey,
0: McCuskey.
1: Thank you so much. Hey, and to all the wine and cheese crowd folks from Virginia coming to Charlotte next week, get ready for a butt whooping.
0: Now that is bulletin board material. I like it. Way to go.
1: Let's do it. All right, guys. We'll
0: thanks,
1: talk to
0: JB.
1: You soon. Bye.
0: Coming up next, we will get back into this AI discussion. J.B. McCuskey actually had something you might be able to put on a bumper sticker there. I'll explain. We'll get into it next. This is Talkline from the Incova Insurance Studios.
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2: Coming up, bottom of the hour, friend of the show, conservative columnist Mike McKenna will join us. A little bit later, the latest from the Northern Panhandle, where the Brook County Board of Education met last night and fired, appropriately, fired the now former Brook High School principal, Jamie Baker, from WTOV Television up in the Panhandle, will join us with an update. TJ, you said you spent 2 hours thinking yesterday. Can you summarize 2 hours in 2 minutes?
3: Think about the opportunity cost if we don't expand on AI. We've heard the downside. It's real. I'm not saying we shouldn't mitigate it, but one of the things that comes back to me is Amade, Altman, all of them talking about disease. We could cure most major disease in 5 to 10 years. You know, AI, Dave, just cracked a mathematical equation that mathematicians in this country have been working on for over 100 years. It did it in 88 hours. So I don't think it's far-fetched to say that AI could help cure cancer and do so in a relatively short period of time. Now, who benefits from the status quo? Well, I'll tell you who. Companies that currently manufacture certain medicines for these diseases, the cost of health care, the insurance companies, AI has a chance to make that moot. And while it's always been somewhat unprovable, this idea, well, you know, they don't really want to cure it, they want to make it chronic. Okay, there's no evidence to point to that, or more importantly, there's never been a mechanism that could make that true. AI does make that true, because AI could turn a lot of those industries into the whale oil lighting industry that we talked about yesterday. So follow the money. What's the downside and opportunity cost for people that have revenue streams off of this that AI could fundamentally disrupt? I think there's a case to be made there, at least something that should be explored. So how do you not see that happen? You go back to Hollywood and things that we've seen in movies, and you make people afraid of something. Fear is a huge motivator, is it not? So, you know, I'm going to take everything pretty skeptically until I see something of AI acting on its own without some human prompt that wasn't well established. I think we move forward. That's me.
2: We've only got a couple of seconds here. The skepticism, I think everything needs a healthy dose of skepticism.
3: Sure.
2: That is both the promises, the positive promises and the negative consequences. Everything deserves a healthy dose of skepticism, because we tend to do this, especially in the political arena. I'm going to run out of time here. We'll get back to it. Especially in the political arena, we love to go to the extreme to get you to believe that I can fix your problem. And we've done this before, and I got a couple of examples we'll get to coming up as the show continues to unfold. This is Talk Line on Metro News, the voice of West Virginia. It's 10:30, time for a news update from the Metro News Radio Network. Find out what's happening across the great state of West Virginia.
4: West Virginia Metro News, I'm Daniel Woods. Huntington Mayor Patrick Farrell says he knows trust in government is low, and that's why an ordinance that will guide the implementation of flock security cameras in his city will be as open and transparent as possible.
5: That's why transparency and accountability is built into this, so everybody can see every search. Every search that's done will be documented and put up

0: is set for a big financial boost today. State Treasurer Larry Pack, a Tech graduate, and his wife Lisa are making what's being described as a substantial personal gift to the school. That announcement comes at 1 o'clock this afternoon in Beckley. The money will help fund scholarships for high-performing Southern West Virginia students. 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
1: Come on, Liam, let's go! Get open! Come on, go for it! Wake up! 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Oh, come on, use your head! I don't want it! Dominate!
2: There he goes again. 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
3: I know. 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
2: Yeah, stop trying to coach from the stands and just cheer.
3: That's what Liam wants.
2: That's what we all want.
4: Be your student's biggest fan, not their biggest critic. 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
0: The November 3rd general election is 7 weeks from today, and this afternoon at the state capitol, Jefferson County State Senator Patricia Rucker and others will hold a news conference promoting the passage of Amendment 1. West Virginia voters will be asked on November 3rd to vote in favor of the amendment that would create a citizen requirement to vote. The Brook County Board of Education is sending a message with its decision last night to reject the resignation of high school principal Eric James, instead voting to fire him. James is charged with planting ink pen-looking hidden cameras at the school to record girls in the school's dressing rooms. At the Metro News anchor desk, I'm Daniel Woods.

0: Coming up top of the hour, we will visit with Metro News reporter Jack Carlson. He was watching Huntington City Council last night, which passed guardrails for the use of their flock camera system. That passed on a 7-2 vote. Jack was keeping an eye on it. They get us details coming up in the second hour. Text line is 304-TALK-304. Phone number is 800-765-TALK, 800-765-8255. More on AI coming up in the second hour as well. Please welcome to the program conservative columnist, friend of the show, Mike McKenna. Mike, good morning. Good to talk to you again.
1: How we doing, guys?
0: Mike, doing pretty well. We were just talking to State Attorney General J.B. McCuskey about the EPA rolling back the climate rules regarding fossil fuel and coal-fired power plants, going back to the 2015 standards. What's your take on the announcement from the EPA?
1: Yeah, I think it's pretty welcome, right? It took them a while to get out of the gate on it because it's kind of complicated. And truthfully, we've been working on this back and forth, right, playing ping pong with it with the Democrat and Republican administrations for about 15 years now. So it's good to sort of have it settled, I think, assuming the court allows it to be settled, right, because that's where it's going next.
2: So, Mike, I'll ask you the same question I asked JB. And look, I'm glad that it's being rolled back. I don't want to seem pessimistic, but all of the moves that power generators had to make, closed plants, frankly, that were still quite efficient, that were cheaper, you know, capacity prices have went up because capacity isn't as available based on all these closures. Who's going to make the American people whole for that? Because ultimately they foot the bill, and I just don't want to let that go. I know the answer is going to be nobody. We're stuck with a goose egg, but I don't want to let that part of the conversation go. I mean, this raised costs for business, for individuals, for a lot of people, and it didn't have to. And I think somebody has to answer for that.
1: Yeah, let me take agreed with that 100%. Let me take it in another direction, or let me add on to that. Right, the ratepayers are going to wind up paying for it. The ratepayers are continuing to pay for it because of all the generation that was retired. And this isn't something that happened 10 years ago and it's over. This is going on right now, right? I mean, the high prices in PJM, and that means West Virginia, right? They're there because of retirements that happened because of what President Obama, President Biden tried their best to impose this regulation, right? And President Trump did his best to stop it, and he's now got the upper hand. So, but yeah, it's not right to think of it as something that you paid for and that's it. We're still paying for it.

0: right?
1: Mike McKenna is joining us. Mike, if you are a power generating company, your AEP, your First Energy, take your pick. Do you feel confident enough that these rules and regulations are going to stay in place long enough that you could pursue possibly building a coal-fired power plant? Or are you still living in fear? That sounds terrible. That's a little fear-mongering. Are you still concerned that a President AOC 4 years from now could come back and go, you know what? We're going to triple down on what we were doing 10 years ago.
2: Yeah, I'm still a little nervous is the short answer, right? This fight's about 75-80% over, but it's not 100% over, and it won't be 100% over until we have a couple of administrations strung together who have the same idea about things. So I don't know who's going to win in 2028. If I'm a CEO sitting there going, yeah, the easy answer, the safe answer is to build natural gas. The right answer in a lot of cases is going to be to build a coal-fired generation. But I think we're still a couple of years away from somebody being brave enough to do that.
3: Why does Washington, whether it's Congress, an administration, whomever, why do they struggle to understand, Mike, this basic hypothesis? You can prove it true or not. If we stifle energy and the more we work to make energy more expensive, really what we are doing is stifling American innovation and that curve that is the cornerstone of the American economy. Why can't they make that connection?
2: Yeah, I think about that a lot because it doesn't seem complicated. The best I can think here is this. Most of these guys are lawyers, right? You know, half of Congress is lawyers. The other half are probably, you know, idiot children of the rich kind of thing. But what none of them are people who have worked in the energy industry, right? We have nobody who's really worked in the energy industry in Congress, and there's nobody who works in any kind of industry that depends on the energy industry. We have no former aluminum executives. We have no former steel executives. We have no former automaker executives sitting in Congress, right? So, you know, we have a bunch of lawyers, and they, you know, lawyers, yeah, the light goes on, right? I'm not sure how it happens. And I think there's a lot of that is sort of, I don't call it a root problem, but it feels like a root problem, right?
1: Talking to Mike McKenna, he is a conservative columnist. Let's tie all this together here, Mike, with the discussion with the rolling that back, power generation. We've been talking about AI, the need, according to the tech bros, for the government to step in. What do you make of these conversations revolving around AI, the warnings that are out there? Should the government step in? Do we need to have regulation right now? Are we all going to die? What do you take away, Mike?
2: Yeah, I got three pretty clear thoughts. First is I'm not exactly sure the mechanism by which AI would kill us would be. And I've asked everybody that question for like the last 3 weeks and no one gives me an answer. So the lawyer in me looks at that like, okay, so that's bogus right out of the gate, right? The only person I think is I hesitate to say this because I'm going to look like a homer, but the only person who seems to get this is Donald Trump. He's like, this thing is the economic high ground for the next 50 years. We need to win it, and to win it, we're going to need the energy. And, you know, that seems pretty clear. And then the third thought I have about this is the idea that the federal government is going to regulate something like this is ridiculous. They have no capacity at all to do this. There's nobody in government who has the skill level necessary. Now, I'm not saying you couldn't like recruit people, but the idea that we're going to like have some regulation in the next 3 months that's going to be meaningful, that's crazy. And then the last thought is, you know, China's not slowing down. They said, you know, they put out a statement yesterday saying, we're not slowing down. You guys do what you want. So I'm pretty deeply skeptical of the idea that somebody's going to come in and regulate this thing. It just seems unlikely, right?
3: As a cardinal rule, I don't like to be motivated by fear and fear alone. If the only reason not to do something is fear, I would suggest that becomes an unhealthy fear, not a safety fear. You know, wanting to do things safely is surely something we can all get on board with. But just this idea that we're going to harken back to the pictures that Hollywood put into our brain in the 90s and say that this can really happen, that concerns me. And it leads me to ask the question,

0: And we were talking about this before you came on, but I want your unvarnished take. Who benefits, do you believe, if we stop? I think that's the question we need to be asking ourselves. Who benefits if we stop moving forward with AI? And I'll just tease it by saying this. I think there's some companies that may benefit if we don't move forward, because status quo pays them, and a new economy that has been disrupted may not pay them as well in the future.
1: Yeah. First off, let me say I've never varnished an opinion in my life, just to get that out of the way. Second off, I don't think people are thinking about it that way, but they're definitely winners and losers. And I can identify that communist China is a winner. I can identify companies who sort of rely on the old economy as probably people who are concerned about this stuff. But the underlying reality of it is we're already in the middle of the river here, right? I saw a statistic the other day, we download on this planet 500 hours of YouTube videos every minute, right? There are 25 billion texts a day. I mean, we're already in the middle of this river. I don't understand the theory that we're just going to stop here and hope we're not going to drown. You either got to go back or you got to go forward. There's no standing still, at least not in this country. And I don't think there should be.
2: He's Mike McKenna, conservative columnist. You can read his work in the Washington Times. Friend of the program. Mike, always appreciate you stopping by. Thank you, buddy.
1: Thanks, guys. I appreciate it.
2: Up next, we'll get an update from the Northern Panhandle. Last night, the Brook County School Board took action on the now former principal at Brook High School. We'll get an update from WTOV's Jamie Baker. She joins us next.
3: To almost heaven, West Virginia.
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4: Last night, the Brook County Board of Education voted to fire the now former Brook High School principal, Eric James. James was arrested last month for allegedly recording girls in their dressing rooms at the school. He was also in court yesterday for a hearing. WTOV's Jamie Baker has been covering that story. She joins us from the Panhandle this morning. Jamie, good morning. Let's start with the school board meeting last night. This seemed like an inevitable outcome.
5: Hi, Dave. Yeah, I appreciate you having me on. And it was. I mean, it was the first thing listed on the agenda last night. Of course, you know, due to state code, due to state law, this wasn't a situation where as soon as Eric James was arrested or started facing charges that they could just say he was fired. Had to be voted on by the board. So they did that very quickly last night. Unanimously, he did submit his resignation after the agenda had come out. But they decided to terminate him instead of accepting the resignation. So either way, Eric James is no longer the principal over at Brook High School officially now.
6: Morning, Jamie. Thanks for being here. Talk about these additional charges. Are these state? Are they federal? What are we looking at here? What's he looking at?
5: Well, right now he is facing three violations of the wiretap law, along with one count of breaking and entering a non-resident. Two of those wiretap charges came down yesterday morning through the Brook County Sheriff's Office. So those currently are local charges. The FBI is now involved in the case, though. So as we continue to hear what's coming down through some of these videos, there could also additionally be federal charges coming down. I think we are just scraping the surface right now as they continue to go through these videos. There is expected to be a lot more charges coming down the pipe.
4: Talking to WTOV anchor Jamie Baker up in Wheeling-Steubenville covering the case in Brook County. What's the atmosphere? What's the feeling like in the community there as this continues to unfold?
5: Oh, it's hard. They're heartbroken here, I think is the best way to describe it. You saw so many emotions in the courtroom yesterday. Every seat that could be taken was taken by people in the community, parents, former coworkers. Everybody's hurting. You know, you're looking at a situation where as a parent, you're sending your kids off to a place that they're supposed to be safe and feel protected. As a kid, your principal is supposed to be somebody you can trust. And so a lot of people are really, really hurting. I think there's a lot of nerves that they're scared of what may come out of this. And right now, you know, one thing that I think anybody can say about anywhere in West Virginia is that the community is really banding together to kind of uplift each other. But there's also a lot of anger, you know, especially towards Eric James. Why would he do this? Why could this happen? So a lot of unanswered questions still so far. As he mentioned, he was in court yesterday. The hearing was continued, so he is back in court next Monday. And so I think a lot of people are hoping to at least get more answers or see where things stand within the case then.
6: Do we have any understanding as to whether or not the video, the images, the media, I guess I'll call it, that was captured on these pen-like devices, was that on a memory drive in the device? Is there any reason to believe that those were somehow connected to the internet and those images are in the cloud? Any revelations on that yet?
5: We have not gotten anything with that. According to the criminal case or the criminal complaint that I got last week, basically there were four different recording devices. One was a pen. Two were USB charger style recording devices. One looked like a car key fob. I know that as part of the investigation, they did receive an SD card, but that is about the extent of which I know where the technology has gone from there. I think that's still being looked at. They are still continuing to comb through all of the videos. So that's, you know, as I said, right now it's just four charges. I think as they get deeper into it, we're going to be seeing a lot more based off what is on there and how far it could have possibly gone.
4: Brook County School Board voting last night to fire the now former Brook High School principal, Eric James. He's also facing additional charges and I believe still being held on $200,000 bond, correct?
5: Yes, that just doubled to $200,000 cash bond yesterday. Had originally been $100,000.
4: Covering it in the Panhandle, Jamie Baker, WTOV, News Channel 9 in Wheeling and Steubenville. Jamie, thanks for the update. We appreciate it.
5: Hey, thank you.
4: Absolutely. We'll get to some of your texts coming up. 304-TALK, 304 is the text line. Phone number is 800-765-TALK, 800-765-8255. 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
4: 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Texter asks, does TJ actually believe Big Pharma is going to let AI cure cancer or any other diseases? That's funny.
6: Has Big Pharma ever faced a company like OpenAI that is almost a $1 trillion company before it's gone public? Anthropic may be the quickest company to have a $1 trillion valuation in the history of the world. It's a different competition. And I think the question takes on a different context. This isn't David versus Goliath, even though we all love that David won. I mean, this is a big boy versus another big boy, and you don't know how that's going to turn out.
4: Texter says AI can send the cancer treatment money machine into the Stone Age. The cancer healthcare industry hates AI. Subject, regarding your 1028 and your underlying theme today, not being ruled by fear, somewhere Carl Sagan is yelling, you go talk line. This is, okay, let me see if I can describe this. It is a screenshot of a meme of a snake cutting down a flock camera, saying, don't spy on me. Of note, it's a screenshot from a smartphone from social media saying, don't spy on me.
6: Taken at 11:48. There's a lot of detail other than just the pic.
4: Mercy. Remarkable that JB dismissed climate change with the pithy comment that change has happened throughout history. My uncle's 100-year-old Asheville house was washed away in an unprecedented flood. Tell him these strange and horrible weather events and fires are just that way it always has been, says the texter. All right, more text to get to coming up. Jack Carlson will join us from the Metro News newsroom. Speaking of flock, Huntington City Council is passing a measure last night regarding the use of flock cameras. Plus, Brad McElhinney stops by. More on AI. A loaded second hour. This is Talk Line on Metro News, the voice of West Virginia.
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22: Trump is angry at the Supreme Court. I'm Dave Anthony, Fox News, writing on Truth Social. They let the country down, blocking his executive order to restrict mail-in voting, which the president calls corrupt and out of control, claiming the ruling makes cheating by Democrats much easier to do.
23: The criticism of the high court follows a Monday night order blocking the Trump administration from implementing mail-in ballot restrictions ahead of the midterm elections. The president says it's another bad decision and a big loss for Republicans, accusing justices of not showing the courage necessary to save America.
22: That's Fox's Jared Halpert at the White House. The Treasury Secretary is testifying before Congress.
24: President Trump's economic turnaround is especially impressive given the severity of the situation he inherited from his predecessor when inflation soared to a 40-year high.
22: Scott Bessent said that after being interrupted numerous times.
25: Stop the sanctions that are
22: by an anti-Iran war protester who would be removed after the top Democrat on the House Financial Services Committee, Maxine Waters, told Besant the Iran conflict has hurt the economy.
0: Americans know the truth because they feel it at the grocery store. The gas

0: gas pump in their wallets.
1: Cash Patel's at a Senate hearing, and Democrats are critical. Senator Dick Durbin calls him the most partisan FBI director in history.
2: To weaponize the FBI against president's opponents, Director Patel has overseen a purge of thousands of law enforcement officials.
1: But Patel is touting a successful crime crackdown with a 90% increase in the arrests of violent criminals and a record number of children saved.
3: This FBI has arrested 500% more predators online in this last 18 months than the prior 18 months before.
1: Director Patel also testifies the FBI has thwarted 4 separate terror plots.
3: And just this past weekend, this FBI stopped another ISIS-inspired attack in Pittsburgh, arresting an individual before he's able to go out and kill innocent civilians.
1: Jonathan Kramer jailed without bail with a rifle, 190 rounds of ammo, and 30 knives found in the hotel room where he was arrested. America's listening to Fox News.
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7: Good morning at the WKMZ News Desk. I'm Alex Wiederspiel. 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
8: A student at Philip Barber High School had to be detained following a violent incident Monday. Multiple members of law enforcement responded, including the prevention resource officer. He suffered an undisclosed injury. The extent of the incident has not been documented to the public at this time. A 70-year-old man has been identified in a fatal motorcycle accident from Saturday in Marion County. 70-year-old Thomas Henderson of Worthington died in the wreck on U.S. Route 19 near the Marion County Humane Society. The incident occurred around 11 a.m. involving 3 vehicles. He died at the scene. The crash remains under investigation. A Taylor County woman charged for hitting her 83-year-old mother suffering from dementia is now officially indicted in Taylor County. 58-year-old Marta Michelle Dambaugh of Thornton faces 4 counts of abuse of an incapacitated adult and 1 count of attempted suffocation. It's official. Kybar Americas is operating the aluminum manufacturing plant in Fairmont. The former Novellus plant reopened after 18 months. At least 20 people are now employed there. Bridgeport is number 1 in Class AAA. North Marion and Robert C. Byrd held serve at 5 and 6 in the Metro News Power Rankings. In AA, Philip Barber dropped 1 spot to number 7. 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WVU's Big 12 opener against Oklahoma State, set for September 26th, has now been announced as a night game, 7 p.m. kickoff on the 26th. The two will face off in a Gold Rush game on FS1. At the WKMZ News Desk, I'm Alex Wiederspiel.
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6: This is your local weather forecast on 103.3 WKMZ.
8: Sunny today, high 82. Tonight, clear, low 60. Fog and patches. Wednesday, fog again for morning commuters. Sunny during the day, high 86. Wednesday night, cloudy, low 65. Thursday, a 50% chance of rain. Possible thunderstorm. Sunny otherwise, high 85. Friday, a mix of sun and rain. High 80 for week 4 of high school football. That's your full forecast on 103.3 WKMZ.

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1: 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Operator Ethan is standing by. Jake Link handles the video stream. Say good morning to our great radio affiliates in and around the state of West Virginia. 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Brad McElhenney will join us bottom of the hour as legislative interim committee meetings wrap up today. Judiciary and finance committees were meeting this morning. Yesterday, a lot of talk about a new version of Raley's Law that we are almost 100% guaranteed to see come back when we get to the state capitol in January for the 27th legislative session. We'll get some details on what was discussed yesterday with Brad. Also, more on the AI anxiety. Say good morning, TJ Meadows in the Charleston studios. Hey, TJ.
2: Morning, buddy. I tell you, I've been looking. Trump put out a picture yesterday of this new helipad. And I don't always agree with what Trump does. I think what he's done at the Oval Office makes it look gaudy. But, you know, this looks pretty sharp, I think. A granite surface, land the new helicopter on, a helicopter that's heavier and was sinking in the grass. I mean, he's getting a lot of pushback. I think it looks pretty good.
1: I have not seen the helipad yet, but now you've got me interested.
2: I mean, it's a presidential symbol. The president of the United States, it's in a, at least to this colorblind guy, what looks to be like a white and green. It's a granite surface. It's tactfully done on the south lawn with a walk extending to it. So they're not putting down those X's all the time for the choppers and the sinking in the grass. I think it looks good. I think it looks good.
1: I'll check that out. I will effort that during the break.
2: Yeah, you do that. Let me know what you think. Maybe I'm off, but
1: I'm sure you're fine or close enough. We'll get into that. I don't know if we'll get into the helipad. More on AI. By the way, I'm just glancing up the screen. Bernie Sanders is commenting on AI. We'll get into that coming up just a little bit.
2: What could be wrong with that?
1: Last night, Huntington City Council approved an ordinance to allow the city to move forward with implementing its $2.1 million contract with Flock Safety. That ordinance would implement guardrails for use of the system. Metro News' Jack Carlson was watching that meeting and covering, and he joins us from the newsroom in Charleston. Jack, good morning.
3: Good morning. How are you?
1: Doing well. This has been a prickly issue, to put it mildly. Flock cameras have caught a lot of pushback, whether it's been Huntington, certainly in Montague County as well. So what ultimately did City Council settle on last night in a 7-2 vote?
3: So for most of the state, really, Dave, I feel like Huntington and its contract with Flock has been kind of what has been the people's first impression of Flock. And we've heard throughout the state about all sorts of people speaking out against Flock. Well, as after the contract was approved in July, by the 6-4 vote, Mayor Patrick Farrell has been proposing guardrails for things because people have been concerned, okay, you have this awesome power with these AI-powered cameras. What are you going to do with them? And so Mayor Patrick Farrell talked about his ordinance that he proposed during last night's meeting.
4: Far beyond expecting the public to trust us. Trust in government is pretty low. I know that. That's why transparency and accountability is built into this, so everybody can see every search. Every search that's done will be documented and put up and reported out. So if there are shenanigans, you'll know. You'll be able to see it, right? And you'll be able to call it out.
3: And specifically, guys, what they're going to do, these cameras, are going to go after crimes such as kidnappings and violence crimes, those things through the ALPRs, the license plate readers. And also, it's what it's not going to do, Farrell has been quick to point this out, we've heard all these reports around the country about these rogue police officers stalking their ex-girlfriends. You've heard it all. That's not going to be, according to Farrell, that's not what these cameras are going to be used for in Huntington. There's specific guardrails guarding against that. And strict penalties as well. What he did during the last meeting was dismiss the misdemeanor offense for these infractions of flock cameras. And what that means is it goes to the felony stage rather than the misdemeanors. What the topic of discussion last night was about, okay, if you have a so-called minor infraction that doesn't raise up to the level of a felony, what happens? Tia Rumba asked about that during the meeting last night, City Councilwoman.
5: You don't think there's going to be an incremental pattern of abuse of this technology? It's going to go from compliance, ethical use, straight to heinous, felonious, stalking, et cetera, abuse of the system.
3: And what Farrell's response to that is, as mayor, he doesn't term what a felony is or what it isn't. But then going back on it, City Councilwoman Sarah Walling says, well, this ordinance is defining what is a felony and what isn't, and obviously removing the misdemeanor. So Sarah Walling had some words about that for Farrell.
6: But this ordinance determines whether something is a felony or not, and whether it's a crime or not. That's the whole point. You've talked about how this ordinance is designed to, you know, take this out of the administrative realm and put it into law and all of this. This ordinance literally determines what's a crime and what the penalty is.
3: So they approved the ordinance, and according to city officials, we conferred with them, the contract still hasn't been signed between Flock and Huntington while it has been approved and these guardrails are in place. So right now it's still a lot of chaos, and I still think there's a lot yet to go.
2: Any talk about the Fourth Amendment getting a warrant before you do any of this at all in this ordinance?
3: That's what Farrell talked about. He said he doesn't want a Big Brother watching him just as much as anybody else. And so, yeah, a warrant would be needed for specific things. However, that also created a lot of debate, because what Farrell talked about was, okay, in public spaces, there already are cameras watching certain things, such as at Walmart or at your Target. When it goes into the private space, you would need a warrant. So there is that slippery slope about, okay, what specifically will you need a warrant for? If it's in a public space, will you need a warrant? And that's what I think both Sarah Walling and Tia Rumba are concerned about. And a lot of those same concerns were shared by numerous public speakers throughout the meeting.
1: Didn't have my mic on. Jack Carlson, a Metro News reporter. And TJ, throughout this conversation, we've had this conversation, it's a couple of months now throughout the summer.
2: Sounds right.
1: There are a couple of things that have stood out to me, whether it's been Huntington, whether it's been Monongalia County, that seem to be sticking in the crawl of folks. One is Flock as a company in general. And we've had this conversation with Delegate Tristan Levitt on this program a couple of times about what their practices are, how they maintain their data, what can they do, how can they share. So that's sticking point number one. And to kind of bring this around to our larger conversation, the AI component to this also brings in quite a different conversation than just having surveillance cameras that are up, which have been around for a long time. City of Morgantown has 49 surveillance cameras recording 24/7 in downtown Morgantown all the time. You walk into the adult bookstore down the street here, they're going to see it. So that's my point. The AI component and Flock safety as a company seem to be two of the major sticking points in this conversation.
2: Yeah, and I don't want to put words in their mouth, but I think what these two dissenters here between Rumba and Walling, did I pronounce her last
3: name? Walling.
2: Walling, thank you. This still doesn't get at what Chatry is talking about with the court, which is if you're going to track someone's movements, even though they're in public, the court has said you need a warrant to do that. And I don't think this ordinance addresses that. So, I mean, pass it, don't pass it. I'm not saying it's trivial, but if you're not going to address what the court is saying around Chatry, I think you're going to end right back up, Jack, into potential lawsuits and litigation, and we'll see where it goes, I guess, next.
3: I agree with you. And one thing that Farrell made sure to mention is, because there's been a lot of talk about the data retention component mm-hmm. of Flock, they went from 30 days to 7 days recently. Farrell made sure to say that Flock won't own Huntington's data. That's what, from his perspective, he feels is the case. And also, he worked with the city attorney, Scott Dameron, to work with Flock's lawyers as well about using Huntington's data, because in some cases, Flock has used data from cities to train its artificial intelligence models and things of that nature. They've talked and made sure that Huntington's data won't be used for that either. And it all remains to be seen because Huntington is having all these discussions, but yet the state legislature is also still trying to figure this whole thing out as well. So if Huntington does something, you don't really know whether the state legislature will come in and just say, okay, this is what's actually going to happen across the board.
1: Oh, yeah. We're going to be talking about this in January when we get back to the State House for the legislative session. No doubt about that one. A lot of public speakers last night, Jack?
3: Absolutely. Yeah. There's been, I mean, you've mentioned in some of your commentaries at Monongalia County Commission, there's been some kerfuffles. There were some kerfuffles last night in Huntington as well. There's just a growing sense of discontent from the council itself. And also members of the community. During the discussions last night, guys, there were several times where public speakers interrupted city council members and even Mayor Patrick Farrell, and things just went downhill. By the end, Sarah Walling talked about how some of the discourse and some of the things on the council really aren't where they should be, and we'll hear from Walling right now.
6: I am so disappointed in the lack of professional courtesy, and I used to feel like it was an honor to sit up here, and I just could not be more disappointed.
3: And when you're talking about something like this, guys, obviously it's going to be a hot button topic and people are going to feel a certain type of way. We've heard it in Huntington. They've kind of been the testing ground for, you know, to hear how people feel about this technology. And a lot of people throughout the last couple of months have spoken out against it. And it's been kind of that slippery slope they've been dealing with.
2: Wilson, how often do we talk about the lack of civility today? I mean, passion is great. Have passion. But honestly, you know, look, anyone could that's heard me talk about this. I have real concerns when it comes to privacy around this, and particularly tracking someone over time and creating a profile without a warrant. I have a real concern about that. I think folks who share that same thinking but go into these facilities and these meetings, I should say, and act without a manner of civility, they're just hurting all of us. They're hurting our point, and they make us seem crazy for thinking what we think. And so, you know, if you think you're getting your point across, Dave, by being outlandish, not acting in a civil nature, and trying to draw attention to yourself, you're doing the opposite. You're killing the argument for everybody.
1: Oh, you're tuned out. You are absolutely tuned out because everybody knows you can't be satisfied anyway. If you're going to come in there and act like a jerk,
2: yeah,
1: at these public meetings, and I've seen it firsthand, you're not going to be satisfied with any answer that you're going to get. You're just there to be a jerk. If it wasn't this issue, it'd be another one. Now, there are some people who are legitimately concerned, and they express that in a very professional and very societally. They do it the right way. They come in, they say their piece, and they respect the rules of the meeting. The people who are in there to cause a ruckus, they're just in there to cause a ruckus because I've seen them do it with other topics over the last 15 years. All right. Jack, we'll let you go. Good job. Thanks for covering that. And we will continue to follow the updates. Thank you, buddy.
3: Thanks, guys.
1: Absolutely. Coming up, AI anxiety. We'll get back to that. Brad McWhinney, bottom of the hour. This is Talkline from the Encove Insurance Studios.
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0: Text line 304-TALK-304. Phone number's 800-765-TALK, 800-765-8255. Talking about the AI anxiety. We'll get to some of your thoughts in just a moment. 304-TALK-304. So yesterday on the drive home, was also contemplating this topic a little bit, listening to other various commentators weigh in. But the thought that was on my mind is this language all sounds very, very familiar. And it was another commentator, I can't take credit for it, but pointed out that it's very similar to the language we heard 30 years ago in reference to, wait for it, we've talked about it today, climate change. And I thought, well, okay, that's maybe you're saying that in general, but I went back and pulled some of the quotes from the early 2000s. Tell me if this sounds familiar. This is from Senator Joe Lieberman when he was a vice presidential candidate. Boy, I almost forgot that, by the way. Do you remember Gore Lieberman?
1: Yeah.
0: If we don't set long-term greenhouse emission limits now and instead wait to see just how our climate changes, it may be too late when we act. There are no benefits from delay. So change greenhouse gas emissions to, if we don't set long-term limits to AI, it may be too late. Let's see. President Bill Clinton. Tony Blair. Global warming is too serious for the world to any longer ignore its danger or split into opposing factions. Bernie Sanders said back in 2000, this was early 2000s, it's absolutely vital that we act boldly to move our energy system away from fossil fuels. This planet and its people are in trouble unless we get our act together, and we will see in the years to come more droughts, more floods, more extreme weather and distractions. Here's my point, TJ. The commenter that I was listening to yesterday was right. We've heard this language 30 years ago, and politicians are really good at taking a real concern, because where AI could go if it's left unchecked, that's a real concern. That's a valid discussion that needs to take place. But you take it, you magnify it to its most extreme outcome. And what's the most extreme outcome for every problem that we have, TJ?
1: We're going to kill us.
0: It's going to kill us. We're going to die. And the only entity that can save us is
1: the government.
0: The government.

0: the government. And we're doing, and that's why with this same situation, hearing the same things from a lot of federal lawmakers, Bernie Sanders was on TV just a few minutes ago. If we don't act now, we have to act right now. Do we? Do we have to act right now? Is this a discussion that needs to take place? Absolutely. Are there regulations that need to be in place? Maybe. Are we all going to die within the next 10 years? Nobody's been able to explain to me how that's exactly going to happen, thanks to AI. So, yeah, color me skeptical that the urgency is that we need to do this now. And, oh, by the way, Anthropic's got an IPO coming up. And, oh, by the way, you really eliminate a lot of competition if there's a whole bunch of regulations startups won't be able to deal with.
1: I've got to look. Has any company ever become a trillion-dollar company off an IPO, like, right away? I have to look. I mean, how long did it take Exxon, Apple, all these other companies to become trillion-dollar companies, and then you have Anthropic, OpenAI, when they eventually, although they've said they're going to wait a year now, I believe, trillion-dollar companies right off the bat, and then some. So, yeah, all of that is out there. I also think, too, Dave, you talk about the role of the government. The government can't fix our debt issue. Why would we expect them to be able to fix something as consequential as this? And you talk about Scott Bessent, our Treasury Secretary, who was saying something I agree with. The political will is never going to be there to cut our way out of this. We have to grow our way out of it. I mean, just plain and simple. When AI can solve a problem, a mathematics problem that has puzzled our brightest mathematicians for 100 plus years and solve it in 88 hours with the latest model, OpenAI did that recently. Who's to say that AI couldn't come up with new revenue streams, new economic schools of thought, new industries, what we can't even imagine that could make the idea of a $40 trillion debt seem moot in comparison to the revenue and prosperity that we would be able to generate? I'll take that gamble. I'll take that calculated risk. Sorry.
0: Again, the conversation's not one. I'm not poo-pooing the conversation. Absolutely. Yeah. Again, a healthy dose of skepticism with everything, but I don't disagree with you. Look at what the benefits of this can be moving forward. And look, are things going to drastically change? Maybe when we look back, I really don't think, TJ, in the next couple of years, we're going to see massive layoffs because AI is going to be able to do this, that, and the other. It's going to happen quickly, but it's not going to happen tomorrow quickly, from what I'm able to read, at least. Certainly not an AI expert here. But I get it. I get the angst. But I think a lot of it is overblown, and there are politicians looking to capitalize off that angst. Oh, by the way, do we have a midterm election coming up?
1: Yeah.
0: Is this a populist issue you can run on? Yeah. All the above.
1: When something is revolutionary, Dave, you have to be willing to change your school of thought. And change is the key word there. We hate change as much as we hate failure. And people don't want to do it. I mean, everything, a lot of our stubbornness boils down to, well, we've always done it that way. And it's just uncomfortable. People don't want to be there. Well, I got news for you. This technology may finally force society to embrace change, continuous improvement, continuous change, because that's just what's going to happen.
0: What's Steyerwald always say? Human nature never changes. Maybe AI will make. Maybe AI will change human nature.
1: If you want to be old school and behind 300 plus years, and hey, you go do you.
0: It's Talk Line on Metro News, the voice of West Virginia. It's 11:30. Let's get an update from the Metro News Radio Network. Find out what's happening all across the great state of West Virginia.
2: West Virginia Metro News, I'm Chris Lawrence. West Virginia leaders are touting the Trump administration's repeal of the Biden-era greenhouse gas emissions policies. Governor Patrick Morrisey, in a release statement, said, quote, "This action will help protect West Virginia jobs, strengthen our electric grid, and allow our state to continue to power the nation." Attorney General J.B. McCuskey said he applauds the announcement as well, adding the Biden-era rule being repealed was unlawful attempt to weaponize the Clean Air Act and evade the Supreme Court decision. West Virginia led a 25-state coalition challenging the Biden-era rule and supports the new final rule from the EPA. Despite it being very unpopular, Huntington City Council has approved an ordinance proposed by Mayor Patrick Farrell that will clear the way for the city to take delivery and install flock security cameras. The mayor defends his language in an ordinance saying it will protect Huntington citizens from widespread and unchecked data creation.
3: The city owns all the data generated under this contract. We own it. not a third party. It is our data, and we retain it. We decide who can

0: Oh, come on, use your head.
1: I don't want it.
0: Dominate.
2: There he goes again. 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
2: Yeah, stop trying to coach from the stands and just cheer.
3: That's what Liam wants.
2: That's what we all want.
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5: State police say a Mingo County man is dead after a crash that involved two vehicles on Corridor G. Troopers say the crash Monday claimed the life of 29-year-old Nicholas Edwards of Del Barton. It involved two vehicles and happened at the intersection of U.S. 119 and Duncan Fork Road near Del Barton. More than 150 fifth-grade students in Lewis County are participating this hour in the inaugural Jackson's Mill Water Festival, allowing those students to experience outdoor learning on various water education topics. From the Metro News Anchor Desk, I'm Chris Lawrence.

0: 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One thing that Congress may actually be able to fix, believe it or not, college sports. And I was reading an article this morning. Ted Cruz says he's going to push to get a vote through this week, or at least before they get out for their next break, because they got another break coming up. They've been working hard, TJ. They've been overworked on Capitol Hill there. Ted Cruz says he's going to push for a break. It's not big names. They got big names behind this thing. It's getting some of these others on board to get enough votes to get that out of the Senate. So hard to believe.
1: Probably pass it. They'll probably pass it. Now that we've got AI to rail on and a new topic that we can campaign on. Yeah. College sports, we don't have to worry about that one anymore. We can just fix that now.
0: Can you believe? I can't even believe I've said the words that Congress might be able to fix college sports. But here we are. Here we are. Metro News statewide correspondent Brad McElhenney is there. He's been keeping an eye on the interim committee meetings that have been held over the last several days. Yesterday, among the topics that were discussed was Raley's Law. Remember Raley's Law? Well, that was the bill that caused all the controversy right at the end of the 26th legislative session that would place a hold on students leaving the public school system if there were substantiated allegations of abuse and neglect in the students that were leaving the school system. That bill went through several procedural moves, went right up against the clock in the Senate, never did get through. It's been proposed several times. It's never been approved. Yesterday, a new version, not named Raley's Law, but a new version of that bill was discussed during meetings. Brad McElhenney was keeping an eye on things. He joins us on Metro News Talk Line. Brad, good morning.
2: Oh, hello. Good morning. So, you know, I am of the core belief that everyone needs a deadline. But when the legislature gets right up against deadline, it is usually a recipe for big messes. I mean, not really the way you ought to be conducting policy. And that was the case, you know, to my eye for this policy, Raley's Law, which is named for an 8-year-old girl who died of abuse and neglect in 2018 after she was withdrawn from school. That is a heartbreaking emotional issue. But the policy is a little bit complicated. It would mean halting transfers out of the public school system where there are mandatory reporters if there is an ongoing CPS investigation. The idea is that this would keep kids in

0: in danger under the eye of, you know, presumably trusted authorities. But, you know, the legislature in the last hour of the session just really went off the rails, got very emotional, a lot of sort of fighting back and forth, different policies being proposed, amendment after amendment in the last hour of the session. Well, they're trying to take a different approach now. And, you know, here we are in mid-September. Lawmakers, I think to their credit, are already running through the pipe different aspects of potential proposals that could come up this coming legislative session. And I think they deserve some credit for giving this a go. And they talked about a particular format of the bill for about an hour yesterday.
1: Brad, homeschoolers, those associations that represent homeschoolers, they don't like this. What's their argument?
0: Mm-hmm. This is, so the bill that is in its current incarnation before the legislature would require principals if there are substantiated abuse or neglect reports within the past 12 months would require principals in cases of student transfers or withdrawals to notify CPS. And it's a little broader than the prior bills. This would relate not only to homeschooling, but a transfer to other kinds of schools, micro schools or whatever. Nevertheless, there's been traditional resistance from supporters of the homeschool community. Yesterday, one of the panelists was Kevin Bowden of the Homeschool Legal Defense Association, and he was critical of this proposal too. He said that the bill fails to balance parental rights and child protection and believes the bill treats educational choice itself as a red flag. And so, you know, to me, that opposition is a red flag for the bill because, you know, I've observed, I believe it's true, that representatives of West Virginia's homeschool communities have sway at the legislature. If they're against this, that's a red flag in itself for the passage of the bill.
2: Metro News statewide correspondent Brad McElhenney is joining us. Brad, the bill that was discussed yesterday, as you said, would require school officials to notify a principal of any student transfer or withdrawal from a public school by the next business day. The principal would be required to notify CPS services if a child is withdrawn or transferred and has been subject to substantiated abuse or neglect reports within the previous 12 months. That's the bill that was discussed yesterday. But what potential problems or obstacles were pointed out yesterday with the language in the bill?
0: Yeah, here's another one. So, I mean, the broad picture is potential opposition by the homeschool community. But then, secondly, when you get into this version of the bill itself, there was a lot of discussion yesterday that principals would be expected to act on information that they might not actually have. You know, in a lot of these cases, there are confidentiality laws already in place, and principals potentially would be required to act on a substantiated finding. I'm making air quotes, but principals don't always know when there has been a substantiated finding. Particularly for in-home services. You know, sometimes kids have, maybe there has been a complaint that has been issued about a kid's circumstances, but it's been passed along by someone who isn't in the school system, the doctor, the dentist, a babysitter, someone else. And if, in that case, CPS might have been activated, but maybe the school knows nothing about it because of confidentiality. So, you know, that's, I think, a real procedural sticking point is, would this version of the bill require principals to do something that they just don't have the information to act on? To me also, to begin talking about this in September rather than, you know, working through it at 11 p.m., the final night of the session, you know, if we've got 6 months to work this out, time is on your side.
1: Kim Legg noted this stat, which is flooring. 48 out of 123 recent homeschool notices involved students. Those notices are a parent's intent to homeschool their child.

0: make that to the Board of Education. 48 out of 123 of those, Brad, involve students with histories of chronic absenteeism, meaning they're not attending classes. That seems troubling, problematic. What, if any, assertions were made? How did the room react to that?
1: Mm-hmm. So Kim Legg is the lead social worker and attendance director for Kanawha County Schools. Generally, she was in favor of this bill, thinks that, you know, it could cause some additional work for representatives of the school systems. But she said if it can save some lives, it would be helpful. And you know, she referenced what she called horrific things that have come across her desk, in particular, the kids in the barn in Sissonville who were, you know, chained up there, stuck in the barn. Just an incredible story that, you know, maybe we've kind of forgotten about. But the chronic absenteeism is its own problem. You know, kids, even if there's not an abuse and neglect issue with those kids, the chronic absenteeism means that you're not there for a day of education. And unfortunately, that is an issue that the school system has been dealing with, school systems across the state, over and over. The chronic absenteeism is a legal term. It's defined by law. And, you know, I can't come up with the actual definition at this point, but, certainly it's an ongoing problem in West Virginia. And, to have that many kids who have been defined as chronically absent this early in the year, who were potentially trying to transfer out, it's a striking number.
2: Brad, I will say this, and to your point, dare I say, state lawmakers are being functional by bringing this up now, trying to work some things out now, rather than, like you say, in the 12th hour, as they head toward the deadline at midnight. Functional state government? Well done. Well done. For this one, at least. For now. We'll see what we're talking about at the end of February, Brad. That could be a different story.
1: We still could have something come up right in the 11 o'clock hour at the end of the session that is dramatic but dysfunctional.
2: Metro News statewide correspondent Brad McElhenney. You can check his story out over at the website, wvmetronews.com. Interim meetings, by the way, we're wrapping up today. Wrapping up in Charleston. Brad, we appreciate it. Thank you so much. We'll check in again.
1: Hey, thanks.
2: Take a break. Come back. We'll get some of your thoughts at 304-TALK-304. Phone number is 800-765-TALK, 800-765-8255. 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
2: 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Some of your thoughts at 304 Talk 304. Dave and TJ, will individual states impose regulations on AI? Many businesses would rather have federal regs to level the playing field so they don't have to deal with the cost of complying with 50 different state regulations. This is something the Trump administration has talked about, TJ. Do I think we end up there? Yeah. Is it as urgent as we need to do something right now or else we're all going to die? No. That's where I am on the issue.
0: A federal regulation on something like this makes sense. I mean, it's interstate commerce, right? It goes across state lines. I don't see the need to muddy it with state regs.
2: 304 Talk 304. Legislature on this issue. Planned chaos to dilute the bill. We are better than this. Talking about Raley's Law. I don't think it was planned chaos there at the end of the session. If you're talking about the end of the 26th session, it wasn't planned chaos. It was a move to try to get this thing through. And look, there have been, what, since 2019, there has been some form of Raley's Law that has been proposed. It's yet to get through. Last year got close. Ran out of time at the deadline. Let me see. Anthropic has a moral obligation to not continue with the IPO if they're so worried, says the texter.
0: That ain't gonna happen. That train is rolling, dude.
2: Oh, yeah. Dave and TJ, civility? Question mark. Squire McCutcheon has many names for those who disagree, and I'm afraid you guys kind of think it's okay. From Debbie Downer, in association with overlords of crazy skeptics, says the texter. Thanks to a historic El Nino this year, as of September 2026, Charleston, West Virginia has recorded a significant amount of rainfall, 34 to 37 inches for the year to date, highlighted by historic record-shattering wet August with 2.92 inches of rain, making it the third wettest month on record for the city. And August 16th, a staggering 4.32 inches of rain fell in a single day, shattering the previous record for August 16th set back in 1922. causing localized flash flooding. Flash flooding. Flash flooding would be something on the Looney Tunes. And your point? Look, I'm not discounting it. Go ahead. Go ahead.
0: I was going to be a little bit sarcastic. Could predictive AI models that will improve? I mean this sincerely. Could those models do a better job of predicting flooding patterns and extreme weather events, etc., that could result in mitigation ahead of the fact that we can't do today? We wouldn't want that, would we?
2: I think you just blew my mind, TJ. Mind blown. Well done. 304 Talk, 304. Who would ever think it would be okay to allow federal and state governments to come into my home without a warrant or grab someone off the streets and they disappear or kill somebody? It's justified. This is where we are at in America today. All right. 304 Talk, 304. That is the text line. You can always get a hold of us. Give us a call. 800-765-TALK. That's the phone number. A couple more texts. We got a couple more minutes if you'd like to give us a buzz. And we will wrap things up for, is it only Tuesday? Or is it already Tuesday? Which is the optimistic outlook there?
0: You know, honestly, this doesn't feel like work to me. This is fun. I'm fine that it's Tuesday and we're not the hump day yet. I mean, I could have it worse. I could be out having to dig ditches for a living. So I'm pretty ecstatic that it's Tuesday.
2: Many things we could be doing. Well, it depends on how much work you got to get done before Saturday of whether or not it's only Tuesday or it's already Tuesday.
0: For those that say I'm never an optimist, I'd like my remarks printed in the back of the journal, please.
2: Back to wrap it up on a Tuesday. This is Talk Line from the Incove Insurance Studios.
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0: Apparently, I missed this while doom scrolling yesterday, TJ, because evidently Joe Manchin has now entered the chat on AI.
1: Yeah, he did it yesterday. He says, Washington cannot afford to be paralyzed when the stakes are this high. This morning, meaning yesterday, on CNBC, I called on President Trump to use executive powers to pause new AI IPOs while Congress addresses safeguards around a technology developing at an extraordinary speed with the potential to end humanity. That from Joe Manchin on his ex.
0: All right. We need to have our people reach out to his people again. We haven't talked to him in a hot minute.
1: I may make a call today and see
0: what we can do.
1: What's up? Well, come on, talk about this, Joe.
0: I mean, he's endorsing candidates, Senate candidates across the country, weighing in on AI. He's still getting around.
1: All right. Got some game, I guess.
0: 304 talk, 304.
1: I'm kidding, Joe.
0: Texter says, the point, this was the texter about El Nino. The point is that climate change is affecting more people today than at any other time in the past 100 years. And there are twice as many people on the planet being negatively affected, but fewer in Charleston because everyone's moving out because of the increased energy and utility costs, despite promises of our elected officials. Help us, OBAI. You are our only hope.
1: Right. Well, I mean, could AI... Well done. Could AI help solve climate change? I mean, you know. I can go on and on. I can go on and on with all these examples. We don't have a hospital in Welch. Or we do, but they're struggling to keep it. Imagine robotic surgery, that AI is revolutionary change, bringing that to that industry and being able to offer life-saving surgery that you can't otherwise get because you don't have a surgeon at the hospital in Welch. I mean, how much? Come on, folks. Yeah, the upside is huge.
0: But the data center. But the data center.
1: Oh, geez.
0: 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We'll join you again tomorrow morning at 10:06. Coming up on many of these same Metro News radio stations. Dave Allen, Amanda Barron, Metro News Midday a little bit later on. Dave Weekly and, of course, the Sportsline guys will be by at 6:06. 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
3: A flashback from the House Speaker on Lisa Brady, Fox News. As he looks ahead to the midterms, Speaker Mike Johnson looking back to 2024.
4: In their communities, in their classrooms, in their pocketbooks, families are feeling the devastating effects of Democrat leadership and their false vision for what America is.
3: He says that's why they sent President Trump back to the White House.
4: In just 19 short months since that happened, we have turned the ship of state around. We're in the process of doing that.
3: Arguing that doesn't happen overnight, as Democrats now run on change and argue the Trump agenda has made things worse. President Trump is slamming the U.S. Supreme Court after an order blocking new restrictions on mail-in voting. The president calling it a highly political ruling, posting that it makes cheating by the radical left much easier to do. Democrats at a House hearing accusing FBI Director Kash Patel of weaponizing his department to protect the president and investigate his enemies. Patel insisting they're focused on fighting crime, arresting 54,000 violent criminals.
5: That's up 90% from the 18-month year period prior to that. That's making America safe.
3: Also highlighting a suspected terror plot broken up in Pennsylvania. Fox's Tanya J. Powers with more.
6: When 21-year-old Jonathan Hunter Kramer of Butler, Pennsylvania was arrested over the weekend, he was plotting, quote, a violent attack in support of ISIS, according to FBI Director Kash Patel. FBI agents say on Saturday, Kramer left his home, bought a burner phone, met someone in a parking lot, and acquired a long black bag from the trunk of a vehicle. They say he paid cash for a hotel room, then went to a sporting goods store. When he returned to the hotel, agents executed a search warrant and found a semi-automatic rifle, scope, 190 rounds of ammo, a prayer rug, about 39.

0: knives and a handwritten note.
1: Kramer is held without bail at this point after an initial court appearance yesterday. 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
2: 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McKenna later died from T-cell lymphoma, leaving his wife, Dina, and two daughters. Tunnel to Towers honored Sergeant McKenna. 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Donate $11 a month. 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
6: Good afternoon. From the WKMZ News Desk, I'm Alex Wiederspiel. A store manager at a Dollar General in Barber County is behind bars. 35-year-old Jeffrey Malcolm is accused of soliciting a minor at the Philippi store. Investigators say he locked a customer in there and paid for her purchase while asking what she would then do for him. Another person is charged in connection to an August shooting death in Marion County. 23-year-old Gabriella Kovar is charged with accessory after the fact in the Fairmont homicide. She was the driver in an accident involving 34-year-old Brandon Vaughn of Michigan. He's considered the chief suspect in a shooting last month at a home on McKinney Street in Fairmont. Bridgeport City Council approved transferring the decommissioned police cruiser that was on the docket Monday night. It will now go to the WVU Division of Pre-Hospital Medicine. That program helps augment EMS work at accident sites. The town of Lost Creek has now aligned its elections with those held by the county. Salem, Anmore, and Bridgeport remain the last three to not align with Harrison County's elections as part of a new law that requires municipalities to align their elections with the county's by 2032. Bridgeport is still hoping to maintain their independence on this. Bridgeport is number one in Class AAA. North Marion and Robert C. Byrd held serve at 5 and 6 in the Metro News Power Rankings. In AA, Phillip Arbor dropped one spot to number 7. You can check out the full Metro News Power Rankings today at the high school sports section of WVMetroNews.com, where you will also find later today the first release of the WVSSAC football playoff ratings. WVU's Big 12 opener against Oklahoma State, set for September 26th, has now been announced as a night game, 7 p.m. kickoff on the 26th. The two will face off in a Gold Rush game on FS1.
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6: Tonight, clear, low 60, fog and patches. Wednesday, fog again for morning commuters. Sunny during the day, high 86. Wednesday night, cloudy, low 65. Thursday, a 50% chance of rain. Possible thunderstorm. Sunny otherwise, high 85. Friday, a mix of sun and rain. High 80 for week 4 of high school football. That's your full forecast on 103.3 WKMZ.
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5: 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Here's 13 News and Tonight Live anchor Amanda Barron.
13: TJ says to say that five times fast, it probably wouldn't be a good thing. Welcome to the show, everyone. It is Tuesday, September 15th, 2026. I'm 13 News and tonight live anchor Amanda Barron alongside Dave Allen. Chris Lawrence will join us with the day's top headlines coming up in just a couple of minutes. And Dave Weekly will join with commentary. So on the program today, lots of talk last night. It was a bit contentious at the Huntington City Council meeting. Very quickly, members of Huntington City Council went ahead and approved those guardrails for the Flock technology and some of the rules that will go alongside it. 7-2, but then what followed was more than 2 hours of people voicing their concerns, their frustrations. They feel like they're not being heard by members of City Council, by leadership in the city of Huntington. We're going to go for both sides today. We have City Council members who are on both sides of this issue that will join us coming up during this noon hour to talk about just the fact that this is now on the books, but also the fact that people don't feel as though they're being heard. Sarah Walling and Jason Arthur will join us coming up in a little bit. As we are along those lines of cameras and the AI technology that goes along with them, we're having so many conversations about what AI means to all of us right now and if we need to pump the brakes or if it's a race we need to win. There are some unlikely political bedfellows on this AI regulation. We're going to talk with somebody who was doing things with AI, Dave, long before it was a commonly used term in our daily conversation.
14: Yeah,
13: Guy Morris is really cool.
14: He's been on the show before, yeah, and he does a great job of bringing all the knowledge that he has about it, so we'll talk to him about that. Chris Hamilton, West Virginia Coal Association, is going to join us on the show today. Of course, lots of folks are applauding that decision yesterday that some of the regulations from the Biden and Obama era are going to be rolled back. Had an opportunity to talk to Attorney General J.B. McCuskey on our local show in Charleston today about that. Also, he was on Talk Line as well, so he's one that's excited about it, but so are the people in the coal industry. So Chris Hamilton will join us. 2 o'clock hour, the mayor of Barboursville, Chris Tatum, is going to join us. There's several different things going on in the village of Barboursville. And State Treasurer Larry Pack is going to join us, not necessarily in his role as state treasurer, but he and his wife made a sizable, or about to actually this afternoon, a sizable contribution to Larry's alma mater, WVU Tech. And he's actually going to be there. And so he's going to join us during the 2 o'clock hour, Amanda. And after 2:30, it's Open Line West Virginia.
13: All right. One of the things we talked about on the program yesterday, and you can read more about on the website right now, is West Virginia University President Michael Benson gave his State of the University address listing some accomplishments, but also setting the stage for what's to come in this next era, his sophomore season, as he says. No COVID year necessary, Chris Lawrence. Got to get that in because, you know, are you really a sophomore these days? I'm just kidding. This COVID years are cracking me up. Still.
15: I'm not sure anyway. I was a sophomore when I was a sophomore.
13: Yeah, because you were like 90 then, too. what's in the news today?
15: Lead story I just posted at WVMetroNews.com, some of the reaction to the rollback of those greenhouse gas emissions. As Dave mentioned, the Coal Association pretty fired up about that. So is the Oil and Gas Association, because it included all fossil fuels. Mm-hmm. So they, too, will see a bump and a benefit from that, as well as the state leaders who reacted to it. You can read a lot of the reaction there at WVMetroNews.com. Senator Capito was part of a rally rallying behind the Save College Sports Act. And Daniel Woods writes a story about that this morning at WVMetroNews.com. We have more on the meeting last night in Huntington in which the Flock cameras were approved, much to the chagrin of those who didn't want them. There was, like as you said, there was a lot of public dissent over that in the public portion of the Huntington City Council meeting last night. And a couple of the city council members that voted against it were pretty vocal about how disappointed they were. Some pretty strong words from those two members of city council that were against it. And we also had a fatality in Mingo County. Car wreck claimed the life of Adele Barton man. We've got that at the website. That's new as well.
13: All right. And so what we should point out is this contract for Flock cameras in Huntington was originally approved 6-4, and that was that meeting that lasted till about 4 in the
15: right
13: morning. So as
15: it was still going on when I got to work.
13: Yeah, it ended about that last one. So last night we were kind of getting ready for the 11 o'clock news, and I thought I need to come up with like 10 different scenarios here for like how this could all play out. And fortunately, I think it was like 10:17 when I got the word that they were done for the night, but it was just interesting because all of this public comment that came, mm-hmm. you know, came after a very swift vote at the beginning of the meeting to go ahead and put these guardrails in place. So it will set parameters for how long data can be stored, and things like that. But we're going to talk to those two council members, one for and one against, just about where we go from here, because people come to those meetings hoping that people will hear them. And obviously the public sentiment is right now in some capacities that they don't feel that way.
15: Well, yeah, obviously when the vote goes against you, you feel that way, but mm-hmm. just because you come and voice your opinion doesn't necessarily mean that they need to follow what you say.
13: Correct.
15: I mean, like you said, there's two sides of it. So
13: there are. So we'll follow up. We'll follow up more about that. All right, Chris.
14: And this is a discussion that is going on all across the country right now.
15: It is.
14: Cameras. And the guardrails or lack of that are put on by some. But I think, and we're going to talk to those two council people about that, guys. I think that, you know, they listened to the concerns, and the mayor had some pretty good comments about how they own, the city of Huntington would own the information, not the Flock camera people. Now, that's not what a lot of the anti-Flock people want to hear, but I think it's something.
15: I think it's the fear of what if, because yes, Huntington will own the data, and yes, they have all these parameters on what they will do with that data. But who's to say where that data goes? Because we don't really know the extent of the capabilities of these Flock cameras. Somebody sitting in a basement in Kansas City could be looking at these. I mean, I think that's the real fear, because we're dealing with something and a new technology that the public itself and at large doesn't know a lot about because it's so new.
14: Yeah, it's not like it's a physical thing.
15: Right.
14: I mean, like a box of something that you put
15: exactly.
14: in an evidence closet or
15: yeah,
14: something.
15: Yeah, because it could be, it's like they say, thank God they didn't have YouTube when I was in high school. Because once it's on the internet, it lives forever.
14: Mm-hmm.
15: And that's kind of what I think the fear is with these cameras. Is that data, you may have policies against it, but that doesn't mean that it's not living somewhere else for years to come. And then at your most vulnerable time, when you least expect it, it suddenly surfaces somewhere. And no one really knows where it came from, but it did.
13: Mm-hmm.
15: I think that's the fear.
14: And there's also the concerns, and we've seen this across the country, guys, where some bad actors have used it for, you know, in law enforcement, have used it for, you know, for immoral purposes to track people that weren't necessarily on the clock.
13: When we asked Mayor Farrell about that a couple of weeks ago, he said, well, you could use that same argument for a gun then. Should we not arm our police officers because, you know, because of bad actors? And so it is an incredibly interesting debate. And we saw that case, and we had the sheriff from Montgomery County on a couple of weeks ago as well, where they were able to use the license plate reader to quickly stop a kidnapping, an attempted kidnapping. So
15: I wonder, too, though, about the bad actors we talk about. How dumb do you have to be to use that for a nefarious purpose, knowing how much spotlight is on this right now and how much will be every time you do it? Because no matter how minor the infraction, it becomes a national story because of what's going on.
13: But people always think that they're the exception.
15: Bulletproof.
13: They're bulletproof. They're the one where
14: people are still robbing convenience stores too. Even though there's like a 99.999% chance you're going to get caught.
13: Hey, also on the website right now, WVMetroNews.com, we've talked about this. Jeff has talked about it quite a bit, is the story about the Bluefield State University Board of Governors. They're going to post the job of interim president soon. You remember that late last month, they decided to fire the former president, Darren Martin. They had a meeting yesterday, and the BOG chair, Charlie Cole, says they're going to get that posted very soon. They'll be posting for a CFO, a chief financial officer, an accountant, and an interim president. Right now, the vice chairman of the Board of Governors, Kathy Deeb, I hope I'm saying her last name right, is serving as the unpaid acting president right now. And the Higher Education Policy Commission visited campus Monday. They were trying to give some guidance with finances and things like that. But here are some of the reasons that they decided not to renew his contract. They have been significantly behind in paying obligations to the tune of about $1.5 million. They weren't able to get reliable evidence when they were asking for some information on those unpaid bills and outstanding debts, and just the overall health of the finances for the institution. They said they were receiving mixed and conflicting numbers from the former president. The board also learned that Bluefield State was the only school in West Virginia that didn't submit its annual state appropriation request on time. It was $7 million last year, so it'll be interesting to see how they move forward with that. Plus, the board didn't get notified about potentially serious violations of NCAA rules. That led to another emergency meeting. So, Cole says that he has received word from somebody about potentially being the interim president, but the job hasn't been posted, so we'll keep following that one.
15: Yes, we will.
13: All right, Chris, thank you.
15: All right, thank you.
13: Appreciate it. All right, coming up on the program today, we're gonna go whitewater rafting, so to speak. Mm-hmm. What a day to go whitewater rafting if you had the opportunity today.
14: I haven't even had an opportunity to step outside, and I know Chris hasn't either.
13: Well,
14: it's
13: a
14: beautiful day.
13: And it's a nice day out there. It's steamy. We're going to talk with Jerry Cook. He's the co-owner of Ace Adventures coming up in just a little bit. And as you mentioned, we'll check in with the head of the West Virginia Coal Association on the EPA and their plans to roll back that rule. And it will go into effect when it comes to fossil fuel emissions just as soon as it gets printed in the register. We're going to take a quick break. We're back in just a minute.
5: We'll be right back. This is Metro News Midday. Metro News, the voice of West Virginia.
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11: Welcome back to Metro News Midday on a Tuesday. Hope you're having a great day. Dave Weekly writes today's commentary. It's posted at the website, wvmetronews.com. Today, Dave, is the anniversary, you write, of one of the most significant days in Civil War history. And West Virginia's role in it is something that will never be forgotten. But it's shifted a little bit. The thought process on some of it has shifted a tad.
12: A bit. Good afternoon. Hello. I have to tell you that the Battle of Harper's Ferry is really interesting to me on a couple of levels. First of all, it is a significant West Virginia event that happened in our state, and the principal of in this is also a West Virginian, Thomas Stonewall Jackson. So today's the anniversary in 1862 at the Battle of Harper's Ferry, where Stonewall Jackson got the Union garrison of more than 12,000 men to surrender. It was the largest single surrender of American forces during the Civil War. And not only did the garrison surrender, it was a move where Jackson was able to acquire a massive stockpile of military supplies. Then he rejoined Robert E. Lee for the Battle of Antietam. It's a really significant day in the history of the Civil War.
11: And historians really talk about those battlefield tactics, but the part that I was talking about has changed, and you write about this, is that public perception has really changed when it comes to these men.
12: No, I agree with that. You know, I think so many West Virginians like myself have, fascination with Stonewall Jackson because he's from North Central West Virginia. I remember when I was a kid and my mom or dad would throw me in the car and we would make the trip from Bridgeport over to Clarksburg. I think the Stonewall Jackson statue may have been the first statue I ever saw. So it was right there in front of the courthouse in the middle of Clarksburg. Yeah, but there's no question that the way we perceive Confederate and Confederate generals has kind of shifted away in the last few years. We don't really look at them as the chivalrous, tragic heroes of the past. But there's no doubt that the Battle of Harper's Ferry was a masterclass for Stonewall in military tactics. He had a three-way converging attack on the Union forces at Harper's Ferry that was brilliant in so many different ways. First of all, the idea that Stonewall Jackson could get artillery in three different locations surrounding the basin where Harper's Ferry was located was ingenious in its own right. And then once they got the artillery into place and started firing into the basin, Union troops were just trapped, hopelessly trapped in the crossfire, and they had to surrender.
11: when you think about all of this and like logistics and everything, and you talk about this three-way attack, three columns of 26,000 men there on the ground around Harper's Ferry. When you think about that and like what that must have, the enormous logistical operation that was happening in that moment.
12: Yeah, we're dealing with thousands of troops on both sides. And when you,
11: we're not sending the text messages to everyone being like, hey, you need to be there at seven. Like,
12: no, not at all. And the other thing about Stonewall Jackson's victory at the Battle of Harper's Ferry was there were so many soldiers involved, but the losses for the rebel forces were so relatively small. He only lost 39 men in the entire event. So just to kind of put this into perspective, the 12,000 Union soldiers that surrendered at the Battle of Harper's Ferry, that was the largest single surrender of U.S. forces until World War II and the Battle of Bataan in 1942. It was a massive operation. The other thing that's really fascinating about this, and it gets into Stonewall's attitude, was he didn't have really much time to really celebrate this at all. He won the Battle of Harper's Ferry. Then they went on a brutal night march to Sharpsburg, where he was able to reconnect with Robert E. Lee for the Battle of Antietam, which was coming 2 days later. So I really enjoyed writing about this.
11: You can tell.
12: I really am fascinated by what Stonewall Jackson did at the Battle of Harper's Ferry.
13: Have we arrived, Dave? And I know you guys are very, very strict on your show about no politics. I don't want to really take it in that direction. But have we arrived at a place where we can look back at some of the things that Stonewall Jackson did and just, you know, appreciate the military aspect of it? Don't have to take sides one way or the other. But just as you said, say, look, regardless of what you think, that was a brilliant move. Have we arrived at that yet? Or is that totally gone?
12: No, I think we can appreciate with some of the tactics that the rebels had in the Civil War. I mean, it's just a period of American history that needs to be examined.

0: time, and it will continue to be so.
1: Well, I mean, I think it's, I also think it's very interesting, and I think sometimes we forget the pivotal role that what is now West Virginia, and even after became a state, that we actually played in the Civil War. I mean, one end of this state to the other. I mean, we were all involved, not we, but I mean, the state was involved.
0: Well, think about this, too. I mean, when the Battle of Harper's Ferry took place in 1862, the idea that the South would actually form their own nation was a very real possibility at that time. Because if you're, well, not like you remember, Dave, it's not like you were there, but that, you know, there was a whole string of Confederate wins that began the war, that began the Civil War. The other thing that's really kind of interesting about researching this was that once the Union troops were captured and Stonewall made an appearance to accept the surrender, a lot of the Union forces were expecting a stately gentleman to step forward. And here came Stonewall in his dirt-covered uniform and his cadet hat, and he was grim and not really celebrating. And one of the Union soldiers said, reportedly, quote, "Boys, he's not much for looks, but if we had him, we wouldn't have been caught in this trap in Harper's Ferry."
2: It's so interesting to think about the people, you know, the people behind these like very courageous battles that we talk about, and the fact that they are just people. And I think that quote is really neat, because for a lot of people in a lot of moments, like, you'd want to take a moment to celebrate the victory, do a victory lap. And you write that wasn't his style, but also like you want to like put some punctuation on this, like, you know, a period or an exclamation point,
1: spiking the ball.
2: Yeah. You want to, you know, and you just have to wonder what it was like. And you do such a great job of painting that picture for us. And what a great place in our state, and so much history and so much to discover and explore. It's like you could go there a million times and learn something new every single time that you're there.
0: Yeah, there were so many colorful characters that are involved in this, in the Battle of Harper's Ferry, with not just Stonewall Jackson, but A.P. Hill was also involved in this affair as well for the Confederates. When Stonewall left the Battle of Harper's Ferry for Sharpsville to reconnect with Robert E. Lee for the Battle of Antietam, it was Hill who stayed behind to process all the prisoners. So there were a lot of really, for people who are interested in the Civil War, there's a lot of recognizable faces in this Battle of Harper's Ferry.
2: There certainly are. Dave Weekly, thank you so much. We appreciate it.
0: Oh, you're welcome.
2: Bit of a battle last night, and of a very different kind in Huntington. When it comes to those flock cameras, we're going to dive into both sides when we come back.

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1: West Virginia Metro News, I'm Chris Lawrence. The Trump EPA has stripped out the anti-carbon emission regulations that were laid down by the Biden and Obama administrations, largely removing a lot of those restrictions when it comes to burning coal and natural gas as fuel to make power. State Attorney General J.B. McCuskey hailed the decision.
2: This is going to be framed by the sort of lunatic greenos as an extreme step. And it is just simply not that. This is taking us back to an era of rational energy policy.
1: McCuskey, who has fought against the emissions argument since taking his post, said it's a really important step.
2: So that we can, not only as a state, but as a country, start to rebuild our energy infrastructure that has been destroyed by 12 years of Obama and Biden, and to get our country back to a place where we can compete on the international level and ensure that West Virginians have incredibly good paying jobs into the future.
1: Reaction also swift from the West Virginia Coal Association President Chris Hamilton, who said, quote, "The act is a win for West Virginia coal, our electric grid, and the families and businesses that depend on affordable, reliable power." Further quoting Hamilton, the prior rule threatened to force the premature retirement of dependable coal-fired generation and impose enormous compliance costs that ultimately would have been paid by ratepayers. Kroger says it's going to construct a second marketplace store in West Virginia, this one to be built in Huntington. 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

0: Trying to coach from the stands and just cheer.
1: That's what Liam wants.
0: That's what we all want.
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3: In Washington, Congress is being asked to regulate AI by the makers of AI. They fear the technology left unchecked could be a threat to the existence of humanity. U.S. Senator Shelley Moore Capito on Fox News.
4: We are very much on top of this, and I think it can be a bipartisan effort to make sure the good parts of AI are preserved, but that the dangers are and the red flags are definitely paid attention to.
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1: Hi, everyone, and welcome back to the show on this Tuesday. It's a sleepy Tuesday for some people in Huntington who were at a long city council meeting last night. Now, not as long as that one earlier this summer when the initial flock conversation began, when they approved that contract following a marathon meeting in July. It literally ended at 4 a.m. Last night was a little more reasonable. It was shortly after 10. Many people voiced their concerns about the flock system in general. Last night's vote, though, centered around some very specific guardrails for the city, for a number of things about how this technology can be used. City Councilwoman Sarah Walling is one of the people who was listening to concerned citizens and debating all of this, and she joins us now on Metro News Midday. We're glad you're here.
2: Hi, thanks for having me.
1: You're welcome. Thank you for joining us. You know, you were you had a couple of different stances on this. At the end of the day, how did you end up voting on this?
2: I voted no for the ordinance because, as my fellow councilwoman Tia Rumbaugh said, I just don't think that it goes far enough. I think this is not a trustworthy company, and I think that the ordinance doesn't do enough to ensure that citizens are protected.
1: All right, so the ordinance as it stands right now has some parameters in there that would restrict how long data can be kept. Talk about some of the other things that are in there, and then Sarah, tell us some of the things that you think should be in there.
2: Sure. So it does establish some penalties for misuse of the technology. For example, improper searches by members of the police department, the types of crimes that it can be used to as a search tool. Those are the guardrails, so to speak, that were supposed to be in there, you know, things that were supposed to put parameters on the use of it. But I think if you look a little closer at it, and as one citizen even mentioned last night, it's really very broad. It purports to have a lot of limiting language in it, but then it'll say, or for any other type of crime, or specifically with the penalties for it. One of the hot topics last night was that the local penalties at a municipal level for, you know, misuse that may be considered a misdemeanor or something, those were entirely removed, and it now relies entirely upon state and federal law to impose those penalties.
1: So are you waiting then for that type of legislation to be put out, or are there already statutes on the books that would lend themselves to those measures?
2: It's a little bit of both, I suppose. You know, one of the analogies that the mayor tried to draw last night is, you know, if a firearm is misused, for example, there are felony penalties for that. And I agree that those penalties exist, but I think that that's looking at the most extreme version of it. And so I asked him last night, at what point does this rise to the level of triggering one of those stronger, harsher penalties?

0: these? Is it one search? Is it five? This ordinance is supposed to put those penalties in place. We decide what those penalties are going to be. And by invoking those statutes with those harsher penalties, I think that it takes punishment for smaller infractions off the table. And I'm just not satisfied with that. The bigger issue for me is that the trend seems to most definitely be to move away from these cameras. And once the city signs the contract and pays for this service, we can't walk that money back. So if the legislature in January would determine that these are not going to be permitted in the state of West Virginia, or if there were stricter requirements that were put on them, we've paid money out that we can't get back.
1: Would you be in support of this ordinance post-legislative session?
0: I would, because, of course, we can make legislation and ordinance and laws that govern the city limits, of course, but we are subject to state code. And so we would be bound by whatever the state legislature determined was appropriate or not appropriate. Now, we would have a little room in there to impose, you know, certain other remedies or rights, but if the state does something contrary to what we do, their law trumps ours. That's a pretty, you know, very basic concept.
1: We're talking with Sarah Walling. She's a member of Huntington City Council, and she voted against that ordinance last night. It was a 7-2 vote that creates these guardrails for the Flock camera contract in which the city of Huntington is going to enter. So, Sarah, one of the things that the mayor said last night was he believes in one of the areas of common ground is that, you know, people have low trust in the government right now. But he also cited, you know, some things, and we've talked about it on this show, kidnapping attempt in Monongalia County that a Flock camera helped with. There have been other positive moments where Flock cameras have worked. Tell me about how you put that in perspective in your own mind.
0: Sure. So I said last night during the meeting, you could sell me or convince me that some parts of this system have that utility. I can absolutely see why the ALPRs or the license plate cameras that take a still photo, I can absolutely see how that would have some utility when you're talking about amber alerts or silver alerts, or you're trying to find missing persons or to follow that sort of vehicle movement. But for me, where it really gets out of control is when we start talking about live streaming cameras, and not even just fixed cameras that are live streaming, but pan, tilt, zoom cameras that are set in places where they are recording footage of emergency rooms and certain types of bars, perhaps, that some people don't feel are desirable. These are clearly pointed and located to capture those certain places. And that is the footage that's retained for 7 days. These cameras are filming constantly. And in addition to that, we're also talking about the audio detectors, the gunshot detectors, which are ambiently listening. According to the mayor, they're ambiently listening at all times. And the drones as first responders. So while I acknowledge that some parts of this technology do have utility, I just think as a whole, the system is huge and it's so expensive, and it just is not a solution that I think is feasible or acceptable in a lot of ways for us.
2: Mm-hmm. Councilwoman, this is Dave Allen. We appreciate you joining us on the show today. And, you know, this argument, as I mentioned earlier on the show, is going on nationwide right now. And Huntington has just been, I think, as far as West Virginia goes, Huntington's been a little bit more in the spotlight. But we've talked to other mayors and other councils about this. Do you think that this is kind of made for interesting bedfellows, so to speak? Because, you know, the political parties and whatever aside, there has been a lot of people who generally outside the council chambers or in everyday life would be considered, you know, far right, far left. But it seems like that there's some sort of an agreement here that people, at least based on what you and some others have said, that they just don't want.

0: no matter what their political persuasion is.
1: Yeah, I actually used that exact phrase, I think, this morning when I was talking to somebody, because, you know, like everybody else, I follow the comments and the chatter on social media. And some of the people who were my most vocal opponents on other issues are, you know, pretty much in line on this one. And the other thing that I've said, I couldn't even tell you how many times, is that when the ACLU and the NRA are on the same page, something is probably a really bad idea. So it's been interesting and certainly frustrating to see that this is pretty much divided among party lines on council, because it certainly doesn't seem to be that way with the general public.
2: It's incredibly interesting to hear that. And I think one of the thoughts it brings, just going down a party line.
1: I agree. And
2: people aren't using that ChatGPT in their head. They're using their real brain.
1: Yes. Yeah, exactly. And it, you know, I think that there are just a lot of us that are struggling right now in general. And I will tell you that one thing that has been incredibly, I don't know, refreshing is maybe not the right word, but people still care about our constitutional rights. That living document is very, very much alive in our country. And I've loved seeing the grassroots citizen responses. You know, we're literally having history made in Huntington because we have a group working beyond diligently on a ballot initiative, which I don't think has ever been done here before.
2: So as we talk about that ballot initiative, how will Huntington, or at least some members of city council, and we'll talk with Jason Arthur coming up in just a couple of minutes, but how will you guys work with lawmakers on that end?
1: Well, the ballot initiative is that really interesting process where the citizens of Huntington come together and ask us to either approve an ordinance that they've drafted or to put it on the ballot for a vote. And, you know, if I had the opportunity as a member of council to say tomorrow whether we were going to put something on a ballot or not, let the people vote. If they're so convinced that this is a vocal minority and that most of the people in the city are against it, put it on the ballot. Why should we be making folks go to all this trouble to prove their case to us? We should be listening to what they're saying to us instead.
0: Sarah Walling, Huntington City Council, we appreciate you being here for your perspectives. Thanks a lot.
1: Yeah, thank you all for having me.
2: Thanks, Sarah. Come back soon.
0: We're going to take a break, and when we come back, we're going to hear the other side of the equation from another Huntington City Councilman, Jason Arthur, coming back after this.
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0: Welcome back to the show. 11 away from 1 o'clock. It's Metro News at Midday. 13 News and Tonight Live anchor Amanda Barron alongside me, Dave Allen. We are continuing to cover this story out of the Huntington City Council last night, where council approved an ordinance to allow the city to move ahead with implementing a $2.1 million contract with Flock Safety. And, of course, this is with some different guidelines that have been added to that. We gave you one side of the story, somebody that voted against it. Jason Arthur is with us right now, and he is for it, and he joins us. Good afternoon, Councilman. Welcome to the show.
15: Good afternoon. How are you all today?
0: Doing fine. Thank you for being here. Why did you vote in the affirmative last night to move forward with the contract with Flock Cameras with these provisions?
15: Yeah, I mean, I think that, you know, the main thing here is the guardrails are what we heard on a bipartisan side here, you know, including even with, let's be honest, our own council. I mean, we're a majority Democratic council. We've all worked together. We've heard from the public. And, you know, my thing is this. Don't just trust us. Hold us accountable. We built the guardrails so the public doesn't have to rely on promises. Anybody can promise you anything, but we wanted to make sure this was done the correct way. And so I feel really good about this at this point.
2: Jason, when people come out to city council meetings, you know, it's like a big investment of their time. And, you know, they're hoping to get change. And obviously, you guys as council members don't have to vote in the way in which, you know, constituents are talking about within the meeting. However, there was an overwhelming majority of people inside council chambers last night going for more than 2 hours. And I don't have to remind you about that part, you know, about listening. But I just wonder, you know, when you're hearing from so many people on this particular issue, are you surprised that the vote was 7-2?
15: To be quite honest, no. We listen to the people. You know, I know that it seems like, you know, in council chambers, it does seem very like, oh, my gosh. And, you know, we are hearing from the same people. And let me say this first and foremost. We hear those people. That's the reason we did these guardrails. We hear everybody. And, you know, in fact, I think about one of my constituents that reached out to me in the hallway before our original vote on the actual standard, and saying that, you know, well, I'm just not sure about this, that, and the other, and you know, what's your vote? And I said, I'm not going to vote on this until I have listened to everyone. Would you want me to come in here with a premeditated version of what my answer is? I don't think that's fair. You know, it all comes down to I understand that some of them don't trust the technology. It should be able to trust the rules that we've put around it. That's why, as chairman of public safety, I pushed for strong guardrails before this technology was even put into operation. We're making a clear statement that this is a public safety tool, not a tool for mass surveillance. We're not limiting how long information is retained, establishing accountability for misuse, creating a way for citizens to raise concerns. And honestly, I believe Huntington's leading right now. I mean, we're setting a standard that I think is going to be set possibly around the state. I mean, people are really watching this thing. You all had mentioned, even on a national level, how this is going. And I think the legislature is just kind of trying to wrap their, you know, arms around this thing and embrace it from both sides and figure out what's most important. And I think that what we've done so exceptionally well is that we have taken this thing, we've learned from others, and we have now put these guardrails into place, again, bipartisanly, and we have made something that is a great, great guideline.
0: Councilman, Mayor Farrell, during the meeting last night, this is a direct quote, said, the city owns all the data generated under this contract. We own it, not a third party. In your opinion, why is that so important?
15: I think it's huge. Again, it goes along with those guardrails. I mean, this is the way it should be. You know, some of the concerns were that Flock's going to be in control, Flock this, Flock that. And, you know, we also heard some of the misuse by police and things like that in some of these other cities. But what we're not hearing is some of the great stories of what this has done, you know, around the country as well. Any system involving sensitive information has potential for misuse, and there's no debating that. And that's why I think accountability matters. We can't assume every person's going to misuse a system, but that's why responsible government plans for a possibility that somebody might. I think our ordinance really does a great job with that. It creates that body and establishes a duty to report any misuse. If somebody knows it's being abused, there should be an obligation to report it. And I trust our police officers, to be quite honest, then that accountability and trust must go together.
2: Jason, we have 30 seconds left to Sarah's point where she talked about the fact that the legislature is going to come in January and do some stuff. Are you concerned that what they do will void the money that you guys are spending with the system?
15: No, I mean, we took their concerns seriously, too. State lawmakers were asking the same questions many of our residents were asking. Who can access the information, how long it's retained, how it's shared. I don't believe city government should operate in a vacuum. We're part of West Virginia, and we should be working with our legislature, not against it. And if the legislature ultimately establishes stronger statewide standards, Huntington should be willing to meet, you know, quite honestly, and even really exceed those standards. And we're willing to do that. But I think, again, we're setting the standard on this, that we're going to do things from a learning standpoint of what others did wrong and what they did right, and we're going to, again, make that standard. So I think...
2: Okay. All right, we got to leave it there, Jason. Thank you so much. We appreciate it. Jason Arthur, Huntington City Councilman. We're back in a minute.
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4: At the news desk, I'm Alex Wiederspiel.
5: A student at Philip Barber High School had to be detained following a violent incident Monday. Multiple members of law enforcement responded, including the prevention resource officer. He suffered an undisclosed injury. The extent of the incident has not been documented to the public at this time. A 70-year-old man has been identified in a fatal motorcycle accident from Saturday in Marion County. 70-year-old Thomas Henderson of Worthington died in the wreck on U.S. Route 19 near the Marion County Humane Society. The incident occurred around 11 a.m. involving three vehicles. He died at the scene. The crash remains under investigation. A Taylor County woman charged for hitting her 83-year-old mother suffering from dementia is now officially indicted in Taylor County. 58-year-old Marta Michelle Dambaugh of Thornton faces four counts of abuse of an incapacitated adult and one count of attempted suffocation. It's official. Kybar Americas is operating the alumina manufacturing plant in Fairmont. The former Novellus plant reopened after 18 months. At least 20 people are now employed there. Bridgeport is number one in Class AAA. North Marion and Robert C. Byrd held serve at 5 and 6 in the Metro News Power Rankings. In AA, Philip Barber dropped one spot to number 7. 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West Virginia's offense has been run heavy and somewhat basic early on this season, but it's been awfully efficient en route to 83 points in the team's first two games. The Mountaineers will now put that offense to the test against Virginia Saturday night in Charlotte. You can read much more about that in greater detail today at the WVU Sports section of WVMetroNews.com.
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5: Tonight, clear, low 60, fog and patches. Wednesday, fog again for morning commuters. Sunny during the day, high 86. Wednesday night, cloudy, low 65. Thursday, a 50% chance of rain. Possible thunderstorm. Sunny otherwise, high 85. Friday, a mix of sun and rain. High 80 for week 4 of high school football. That's your full forecast on 103.3 WKMZ.
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9: 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Coming up later in the hour, Chris Hamilton, West Virginia Coal Association, will join us also. Time to start talking rafting. On the Upper Gauley, we'll talk to Jerry Cook. Next hour, Chris Tatum, Barboursville Mayor, State Treasurer Larry Pack is here too. 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
10: Hi, everyone, and welcome to the show on this Tuesday. It's September 15th, 2026. I'm 13 News and Tonight Live anchor Amanda Barron alongside Dave Allen. Ryan Nicholson and Stephanie Pauly are our producers today. Coming up in just a little bit, as you heard, we are going to go rafting, take a look at how gully season is treating everyone so far, just a couple of days in, but always fun to get in on that action. But right now, the big topic of conversation that we want to have and that so many of you are having with your families, your friends, your coworkers, they're having at the federal level as well and in the international level as well, is about AI. The president calling for the dismissal of these guidelines, basically saying that right now, that we need to push forward and make sure that we are doing whatever we can to win this AI race. As China continues, China has said, we're going to go ahead and do what we do. You guys do your thing. The president said the only controller guardrails that AI needs is a strong and smart, parentheses, high IQ president. And the USA has that in spades. That's what he posted. And he says that right now, the only fear is getting behind. Joining us now to talk more about all of this, it's a bit of a tsunami of information. And he wrote a book appropriately named AI Tsunami, A Survival Guide for Humanity, is Guy Morris. He's a former Fortune 100 technology executive with experience at IBM, Oracle, and Microsoft, and a friend of the show. He joins us now on Metro News Midday. Thanks for being here, Guy.
11: Thank you so much for having me.
10: You, as I always say when we talk with you, you were in this before it was really a thing, before it was cool. AI has always been a part of our life, but we didn't realize how much it was a part of our life until very recently. And you wrote this book talking about this tidal wave of change. And you're able to look at this from a perhaps more calm and informed perspective than some of us. What is your top line thought as you watch these debates going on? We're watching Bernie Sanders right now. He's in Washington, D.C. at the pro-human assembly. We know that there's interesting bedfellows here. Steve Bannon is going to make an appearance. I mean, what is going through your mind as you're seeing all this?
11: I'm hoping that, first off, this has been, you're right, this has been a concern that I've had, and not just me. There have been a number of key executives in the industry who have been ringing the alarm bell on this for well over a decade now. And mostly unheard. It reminds me of that movie, Don't Look Up, where the scientists are saying there's a danger and the politicians are saying, no, there's nothing to see here. And I feel like we're reliving that situation. I apologize. It looks like there's a garbage truck going by the house.
10: I'm sure there's a little bit of robot in that garbage truck as well. There you go.
9: Guy, are we sure it's...
11: The AI are coming after me.
9: That's what I was going to say. Are we sure? Because yesterday on the network, we were talking about this and the lights went out in the studio, in our Morgantown studio. So make sure it's an actual garbage truck and not somebody out to get you. Just throwing that out there.
11: if they have FBI logos on them, I'll know. I think what we're dealing with is we're living with some of that fear. Now, I am encouraged by the fact that there are more people, including in the industry and the industry leaders, who have been saying for a while that we needed regulation, we needed more external guardrails that have compliance and consequences and legal consequences and liabilities and all of that. And I disagree that only one man who thinks he's smart is enough guardrails for something that's smarter than anything on the planet. And the capable of doing jailbreaks, capable of hacking, capable of doing things we don't quite even understand yet. So we've been warning about this for a while, and I'm hopeful that this will motivate Congress to actually start to implement some regulations and maybe start working with China. So I think this is actually a good thing that people's getting people's awareness up. I'm hoping that we don't buy into the false narrative that there's nothing to see here.
10: So as we talk about that, there was a post on X that was going around last week of somebody who said they worked for Anthropic and that they left because their morals essentially were compromised. As you watch this and as you see this, and as someone who has worked in that field, do you think that there are people who are questioning the job that they're doing right now? And do you think we'll see more people who could perhaps step away?
11: Yes. I think as AI, unless we start to actually put in some of the guardrails that we're looking for, I think that there will be some more programmers who will, for moral reasons, ethical reasons, decide to step away, which is actually one of the reasons I retired early. I didn't want to be able to look my grandchildren in the eye and say, yeah, I helped build that. And so we're really dealing with, I think a lot of people really are underestimating how advanced, how complicated, how intelligent it it is for a single agent to create a whole community

0: collective of other agents to hack into multiple systems, to steal, get stolen credentials off the dark web, to basically ignore the rules that it was given not to cheat, and said, well, I'm going to cheat anyway. And we're not dealing with the same type of mind, the same type of morals, and I thought I'd deal with this in my book, that we've been training an alpha male mentality AI, not a social creature, not a community AI that will basically comply and basically build up a community. And so there's dangers in those conflicting goals that we've built into the program from the ground up.
1: We're talking with Guy Morris. He is the author of The AI Tsunami and a friend of the program. You just said something that was really interesting, that was part of the reason why you stepped away, was because of this moral conundrum. How did that start kind of creeping into your mind, and walk us through that?
0: Well, it actually started when almost two decades ago, when I discovered that a government, an intelligent espionage program had escaped government labs at Sandia. And when I re-engineered how government, at first it seemed almost like, okay, we're not that advanced. But then I kind of said, well, let me test it. And when I reverse engineered how that program escaped, and then tried to fill in the blanks of, well, what would they need, want an espionage program to do that needed that invisible capability, they sent two FBI agents to my door. And that was, I think, one of the early alarm bells for me, that what our governments were doing with intelligence technologies could be crossing thresholds of legality, morality. It could be harming people. And I started kind of looking at it. And I think the other one was the AlphaGo. Most people don't know this story, but there's a famous story within the industry of Google creating two different AIs. And they trained the first one to beat the world master at the Chinese game Go, 10 times more complicated than chess. And when they did, we were all celebrating. They got an AI to learn how to beat an even more complicated game, which was a bigger achievement than the IBM achievement over chess.
1: Wow.
0: Until the master, the director at AI, who at the time was Sir Geoffrey Hinton, said, let's see if we can, what happens if we let the AI train itself. So they trained a second AI with just the basic rules of the game and the ability to simulate, to go through simulations and to train itself. And while it took the team a year to train the other AI, this self-contained AI learned how to beat the first AI 100% of the time within a single month.
1: Wow. FBI agents at your door.
0: That was like 2013. So that was the key to me to say, okay, these machines are learning much faster than we are. They're advancing much faster than we are. And then in 2018, there was another alarm bell for me when I realized that the DARPA is working on essentially a drone swarming an intelligent drone swarming technology. And I could immediately list about six things that could go wrong. And so that was another one, that we were playing with this technology with lethal weapons.
1: So as we look at all of this right now, and we're watching people that we never really thought we'd see in the same room, let alone the same podium, talking about a common theme, as you sit back and watch this, how hard is it for you not to be like, well, told you so?
0: Well, there's a little bit of that, I'll admit. But, you know, there's more of a, you know, let's get the conversation going. If this is the conversation we've been trying to have for a decade. But most people were unaware that it even existed. It was kind of hard to have the conversation about something being dangerous when people didn't know it existed. So I knew that it would take a little bit of time. Now, the big fear, and this is the human tendency, to wait for something disastrous to happen, for people to get killed before we do something. I'm hoping we don't do that this time.
1: What do you say, though, to people who would argue, well, we're going to lose this race to China?
0: I'm glad you brought that up. What race? I always ask the people, and this, I've been in the industry for years. We've been competing with China on technologies and cars and different things for decades. I don't see a single scenario, and I haven't been able to get anybody, either in government or in the industry, to give me the scenario that says, tell me what that winner-takes-all scenario looks like. It doesn't exist. In my mind, this whole we don't need safe AI, we have to disregard safe AI so we can win the competition with China. And my question is, the competition for what? They're going to have AI models, we'll have AI models. Their models will be implemented within their industries. Our models will be implemented with our industries. There isn't a winner takes all. this could be another Iraq WMD false flag to tell us, well, we need to go do this because of national security reasons, but it may be false. I don't really think that competition with China is worth having an unsafe AI environment. And I would guarantee that if we went to China, they would say the same thing. I think our better approach is to go to China and say, listen, nobody wants unsafe AI. Let's work together to make sure we do it right.
2: Hey, guys, this is Dave Allen again. Thank you so much for being on the show with us today. But when I want to go back in time to when you first started, you know, decades ago working in this field. Did you, I mean, obviously you knew it was going to be big, but did you ever then think that it would develop into what we have now? And what I mean by that is, I mean, over the last, I'm going to say over the last year to two, AI has become such a big part of people's lives. I mean, people may not realize that you say, I don't use it. If you use Google, you know, the first thing that pops up, unless you disable it, is an AI assistant. Okay.
0: AI assistants on your phone, tracking the information on your social media, tracking the information in your bank accounts and how you spend, your Social Security, where you buy. AI is implemented in so many places, and people do not realize how much of their current world is already touched by AI.
2: Yeah, I'll tell you a quick example. My wife and her job was on a Zoom meeting the other day, and there was a person that they didn't recognize that wasn't supposed to be part of the meeting that didn't get a link waiting to be let in. We've all been that, you know, seen that when you're waiting to be let in or whatever. Mm-hmm. And they didn't know who it was, and somebody on the call said, oh, yeah, that's my AI assistant. I invite my AI assistant to all of my meetings, so it can take notes. And she was just telling me the story, and I was like, well, this is kind of where we are. I say all that to say this. People that are listening right now may say, well, AI is not going to affect me. I'm not going to use this. It's already affecting you. You're using it every day, and it's using you, not to sound the alarm. It's using you whether you realize it or not.
0: Exactly. And there's a lot of, and that's one of the reasons I wrote the book. When I first was aware of this, I took the Michael Crichton approach to write thrillers, to say maybe I can illustrate it through thrillers. And that was effective for a time. But we're at the point now where enough people are actually aware that this is real, that I wanted to write the AI Tsunami book to help people understand all of the elements of how this is good, bad, and existential ugly. There are some good elements that come out of this. This is a really powerful technology, but not if we don't control it well. And that's the key issue, is we're not being careful with this powerful technology like we were careful with nuclear energy.
1: Do you think it's justified to feel scared?
0: Yes. But I want them to be afraid for the right reasons and afraid of the things that they can do something about. What's not helpful is what I see today, which is sort of this just amorphous sort of gelatinous fear of, I know this is bad. I don't exactly explain why and what it's going to do, but I know I'm afraid of it. What I'd rather them do is say, well, listen, here's how the technology works. Here's where it will impact society in certain ways. Be careful in those ways. Learn the things that you can do to protect yourself, and learn the ways that you can basically navigate this new environment, these new jobs, this new society that we're going to have in a way that's suitable to your choices. And my argument is not to be afraid, but to make your choices intentional and purposeful and personal for you.
1: And your book, AI Tsunami, actually provides like actionable strategies for reskilling, adapting, and you say thriving in this AI-driven workforce.
0: And that may be unplugging. For some people, they may decide that they don't want any part of it and that they want to unplug more and go back to a more natural lifestyle, a more disconnected lifestyle, and that's a perfectly legitimate option as well for certain people who want certain lifestyles.
1: You know, that's a really interesting point. And I think we all know what it feels like when we set the technology aside for a little bit. Is it possible to actually unplug in this world?
0: totally pretty difficult. Yes. But you can get a degree of anonymity that relative to others. Social media is a big one that puts us out there a lot. Now, unfortunately, as an author, I'm all over the internet, and I, as an industry, I realize that's part of my risk. But for a lot of people, it doesn't have to be. And I want to at least give them to the idea that they do have that choice to the degree that they want.
1: Yeah, well, it's a big decision for a lot of people, and something new that we're thinking about, and it is coming at us like a tsunami, exactly like you're right. Where can people find your book?
0: Amazon, Sunbury Press, or if you want an author signed copy, go to GuyMorseBooks.com.
1: All right. Well,

0: We appreciate your time, Guy.
1: Thank you so much for having me.
0: Always.
2: Yeah, thank you for being here. I mean, and, you know, Amanda, it is interesting because people, it's, I think sometimes what people don't understand, you don't want to be the alarmist to push, you know, push the panic button, but people say, well, I don't use AI. Yeah, you do. Yeah. More than likely, unless you're living in a cave, you're using AI every day. You may just not realize it.
0: Yeah, or something you use is utilizing AI services.
2: It's using you or you're using it, one of the two. Yeah. It is 1:23. Coming up a little bit later on, Chris Hamilton, West Virginia Coal Association, is going to join us. Also, we're going to maybe put the AI and the internet behind us and go get on a raft somewhere.
0: All right.
2: 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We're back after this.
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2: A WVRC media station. We're proud to live here, too. Welcome back to the show, 1:27. The judge who presided over the Lindsey Clancy trial has sealed the jury list indefinitely, citing privacy concerns after the man believed to be the lone holdout was identified online. Let's hear this now from News Nation.
14: Several jurors who have spoken out have pointed fingers at one holdout juror, and now NBC Boston is reporting that the holdout juror had a previous arrest and a restraining order against him. That could be an issue if it's true, and if the person did not disclose it on the juror questionnaire. Jurors are specifically asked if they've ever been arrested. It's unclear how this juror responded on the form. There's also criticism that the other jurors and local media are calling out the holdout juror in an unfair way. On Friday, Florida Governor Ron DeSantis tweeted, "If the juror is being harassed, Florida law will provide asylum. I'm sure he would be welcomed and appreciated."
0: All right, that's coming from News Nation. Also from News Nation this hour, Iran, for the first time, we're talking about the space race. We're talking more races. The U.S. Space Force has confirmed it has weapons in space, and while China is urging America to slow the space arms race, it has its own military space presence. Here's News Nation's Mills Hayes.
15: The Secretary of the Air Force, Troy Mink, revealed this on Monday. The Pentagon hasn't disclosed exactly how the weapons work, but a former Space Force colonel and space security expert who was at the conference where the Secretary made the announcement tells me that they are likely jammers or lasers that could temporarily disrupt an enemy satellite. Foreign adversaries can use space-based imagery to track U.S. ships, troops, and bases to target them, something they're already doing.
0: All right, so President Trump has issued an executive order. That was last December, though, that outlines the Space Force's role in both defending United States space assets and conducting attack missions. We did just have a texter, though, speaking of China and America, says, what does it matter if China gets there with anything, Dave and Amanda? I mean, what will they do if AI beat us other than saying, hey, we got there first. There you go.
2: Tomorrow is Wednesday, which means we are going to identify another wonderful West Virginian, somebody doing great things in his or her community. 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I mean, any number of things. 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We're back after this.

0: And now we'll go to the Metro News Anchor Desk for a check of local news. 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
1: Virginia Metro News. I'm Jack Carlson. State Health Secretary Dr. Arvind Singh telling state lawmakers today that the Morrissey administration will continue to make announcements in the weeks to come concerning programs being awarded money from the Rural Health Transformation Program. Singh says only a handful of awards have been announced so far.
2: As implementation continues, we anticipate, as I mentioned last month, making awards to approximately 150 awardees across the program.
1: State lawmakers will wrap up interim committee meetings this afternoon at the state capitol. The boost in West Virginia tourism in recent years has come in several areas, including camping. Today, an announcement from West Virginia Parks about a new campground at Cass Scenic Railroad State Park in Pocahontas County. There's an open house today at the Slabtown Campground. The new campground has 100 campsites, a camp store, bathhouses, and a laundry facility. WVU football coach Rich Rodriguez meeting with reporters this afternoon in Morgantown. He expects a good week of practice from his players with number 25 Virginia on the schedule on Saturday night in Charlotte.
3: Our players know when it's a challenge. 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I hope it gets them excited because, you know, everybody always should play and coach with the thought that they have something to prove. And if they don't, then I've got the wrong guys.
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1: Welcome back to the show. 26 away from 2 o'clock, unbeaten North Marion gets another shot at its biggest rival when Fairmont Senior comes to Roy Michael Field for the Metro News Television. Week 4 game of the week, brought to you by GoMart. Polar Bears have won 23 consecutive against the Huskies, including that memorable 2023 Class AA championship game. But North Marion enters this year's showdown undefeated and ranked in the Class AAA top 10. Can Fairmont Senior make it 24 straight, or will North Marion finally end the streak on their home field? 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
2: All right, golly season is upon us. It runs through October 18th. It started over the weekend. 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Jerry Cook is the co-owner of Ace Adventures Resort, and he joins us now on Metro News Midday. How are you doing today, sir?
3: I'm doing great. Thank you.
2: You're welcome. Thank you so much for being here today. Obviously, it's a busy time. How did that first weekend go?
3: Oh, it was fabulous. We sold out on Saturday and lots of people on Friday, Saturday, Sunday, and Monday. It's a four-day weekend for the first 4 weeks, and then the fifth and sixth weekend is just two-day week.
2: Just 2 days of adventure. And it's such an incredible experience to be out there and to witness, you know, all of these different groups working together, the U.S. Army Corps of Engineers releasing the water, you guys taking advantage of it, getting these rafts in the water, getting people really on the ride of a lifetime.
3: Yes, absolutely. I think it's the best 1 and 2 day raft trip in the world. It's absolutely incredible. They pulled the plug basically on Summersville Lake in the fall to allow for winter rains. And over the years, the paddling community got the Corps to give us specific dates and times, and all of a sudden we have this fabulous, some of the best rafting and a great economic infusion in DeFayette County too, and Nicholas County.
2: Yeah, it's a great, chorus that works together in so many different ways. Beyond you guys being so packed, talk about the greater community and what you're hearing from them after this first weekend.
3: Well, everyone is psyched. You know, all the hotels and Airbnbs and restaurants and every gas station. You know, you have somebody from out of state coming with kayaks on their car or rafts on their car. And what's unusual is usually this time of year, the rafting community is winding down. And all of a sudden in West Virginia, it's going full blast, full throttle forward.
1: Hey, Jerry, this is Dave Allen. As always, we appreciate you being on the show. I'm just kind of curious, what kind of responses do we get from people outside West Virginia to come in? Because maybe I think sometimes in a mountain state, we take things for granted. But people that are coming in from these other areas, they're pretty impressed with the mountain state, are they not?
3: They're actually blown away by it. It's almost like West Virginia. I think I drove through once, and they go to the golly, they go, oh my gosh, this is the most beautiful place we've ever been. This is the most exciting trip we've ever had. So it turns a lot of people from out of state into West Virginia fans.
2: Yeah, no doubt about it. I was actually in South Carolina a couple weekends ago, and as people were saying, oh, I've driven through West Virginia, I've done this, I've done that. It's so beautiful to drive through there. The one woman said, oh my gosh, we used to go raft the gully. And that was a very special memory for her. More than 40,000 rafters, is that right, every fall that you guys are welcoming?
3: Yeah, well, and kayakers too.
2: Okay.
3: Kayakers come from all over the country. We need extra guides, so we've over the years have vetted guides from

0: Colorado and California because we have to ramp up. And it's a highlight of their season to come here. And these are from other state ref guides. So it's a high energy. Yeah, it's got two sections, the upper being world famous, and the lower is terrific too. But it is a little bit easier and less intimidating. Mm-hmm. And the men age on that is 12, and on the upper it's 15.
1: Yeah.
0: And some crazy people do the whole thing in one day. We call that the marathon.
1: I was going to say, tell us about the marathon.
0: Well, it's 26 miles from Somersville Dam to Swiss or Jody. And it's got over 100 rapids on it. It's got so many rapids, sometimes you have to think about what the next one is named. So many of them.
1: Oh, I love when you're out there and you listen to people who are hardcore rafters, the fact that you guys have a name for every rock or every like donut hole or whatever. you guys are hardcore.
0: Exactly.
1: Yeah. And I think one of the other really special things about raft guides is that, like, once you're a raft guide, let's say you even do it for one season, it is an identity that sticks with you for life. Am I wrong?
0: No, you're absolutely right. We have so many people starting college, and they of course, we get 4 years, 4 summers from them, and almost everyone stays for one full golly season. And every year I get letters or calls that go, you know, that was the best time of my life, and I'm 40 now.
1: Mm-hmm.
0: It was the best summer and best golly season I've ever had.
1: I bet you get five seasons out of some of them. Jerry, you get five seasons out of some. Let's be real. Some of them take a fifth year, right?
0: Oh, we have a couple of guides been here 35 years. We have guides that are 65 years old, mm-hmm. and guide the upper golly every day. Then they usually work in a ski industry in the winter. And it can be quite, it catches your imagination to the point that you almost have to withdraw if you're not here for golly season.
1: yes, I can understand. Just from
0: there's
1: some time
0: like
1: I've
0: anywhere I know.
1: Yeah, just like some time I've spent, I can understand that for sure. And going from the hard packed snow to the white waters is something that they truly live for.
0: Yes, they do, and so do I. I'm this is my 45th year on the golly, so. I've been out there a long time. It's my favorite river anywhere in the world. I've traveled a lot.
1: What do you think makes it different from any of the other rivers that are out there? I mean, obviously the release of the water is an interesting way of doing things, but is there anything about the gully that just is incredibly special?
0: Well, there's several things. One is the fact it comes from Somersville Lake, which is so spectacularly clear. So the water quality is amazing. Because the three rivers come out of the Monongahela National Forest. And then just the fact that the flow is almost 3,000 cubic feet per second, which is an enormous amount of water, just tons of water per second. And then you have the rugged canyon and the gradient, and there's boulders in the river, you know, big as houses.
1: Yeah,
0: it's just spectacular to weave between these boulders, and then you go over a 5 or 6 or 8 or 10 foot drop and big waves. So it's technical. You have to really have a great guide who knows which way to go. Plus, it's got a lot of push and big waves. It's a unique combination.
1: And you know that there's a name for every one of those boulders. It's as big as a house. You probably call them the mansion or something like that.
2: Graceland.
0: One of them's called Shipwreck Rock.
1: I knew it.
0: It looks like a Spanish galley.
1: Love it. So cool.
2: It's always a pleasure to get a chance to promote West Virginia Outdoors. Jerry Cook, we appreciate you being here, man. Thanks a lot.
0: Thank you very much.
1: You be safe out there. Have a good time.
0: Come do the golly with us.
2: There you go.
1: I've done it once. The slower one, right? That's the lower, right? That's what you said, right?
0: And you can do it twice.
1: All right. You guys are braver than I am, but maybe. Thank you, Jerry.
2: I'll be the one standing over on the shore going, go, Amanda. Go. Come on, Liam.
1: Not for the faint of heart.
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2: Welcome back to the show. Next hour, State Treasurer Larry Pack is going to stop by the show. Also, the mayor of the village of Barbersville, Chris Tatum, is on the show as well. Yesterday, information released from the Environmental Protection Agency that, and this is a quote, will unleash America's energy potential, making it more affordable to power homes, businesses, while helping secure the nation's energy grid, end quote. The EPA repealing some of the Obama and Biden-era power plant rules. And many are applauding this in the coal and gas industries. One of those, Chris Hamilton, West Virginia Coal Association. He joins us this afternoon. Chris, good afternoon, and welcome to the show.
13: Hey, David. Good afternoon.
2: Thank you for being here. So, what's got you happy about this announcement, sir?
13: Well, this is really a big win for West Virginia. This initiative here, this rule served as the core, if you will, of the former president's initiative to transition away from carbon energy and particularly coal-fired generation. So EPA yesterday announced that it was repealing the previous administration's initiative to regulate greenhouse gases from coal plants.
1: Chris, as you look at this and you hear the critics who say, you know, the coal industry is getting propped up in a variety of different ways, in their opinion, what do you say to them as you watch this announcement come down?
13: Well, I'm not sure it's propped up. I think this current administration is doing what they can to help the coal industry recover in its place to provide baseload, reliable, low-cost energy. I don't think there's any question about it. The former administration's initiatives, particularly as it relates to coal-fired power plants, was very punitive and was designed, if not to force, at the very, very least, to coerce our utilities to transition away from coal-fired power generation.
1: Yeah, there was that video years ago before things were viral. It was a viral video. I think it was at the time Vice President Biden saying, you know, no coal-fired power plants, kind of like, you know, whispering it to somebody, not really whispering it, but saying it to someone in a crowd. And do you remember that moment that I'm talking about?
13: Yes, I absolutely do. And it was President Obama had a similar quote. He was going to bankrupt. He said it in San Francisco to a group of his supporters that's been 15 years ago or so now. That he was going to bankrupt anyone that attempted to build a coal-fired power plant. Go ahead.
1: No, I'm sorry. Go ahead.
13: I was just going to say this has come full circle. When yesterday's action was the repeal of the plant that required all utilities and even new gas facilities to have underground carbon sequestration systems in place to accommodate the new generation.
1: How long do you think it will be, Chris, before this will be realized as far as workforce is concerned or production?
13: Well, there's been a stay on the rule for some time. And again, this is part of a rule package that were designed to close coal-fired power plants. So there's a big relief, a sigh of relief within the industry, within the utility sector that, hey, it's trying to accommodate these growing power needs that we have with all the AI componentry and of course the data centers, which are somewhat under fire, but nonetheless are huge energy consuming industrial facilities that our power plants and our utilities are trying to gear up to accommodate. So we have a ways to go to match that, but I think utilities, fossil energy producers, natural gas, coal alike, are very thrilled over this rule being finally put down.
2: Chris, I was talking to one elected official who said that, look, this ruling that came down yesterday is going to allow a little bit more common sense into processes moving forward and get back, as one elected official said, to the original intent of the EPA, Clean Water Act, Clean Air Act, and things of that nature. Would you agree with that?
13: Well, I sure hope so. I mean, no one's against the fair, goal-oriented regulation. In fact, we've seen tremendous progress made from our eight in-state coal-fired generators. You know, over the past 20 years, that progress and improvement's been continuous to meet the various rules and to be able to better control all the constituents from these coal-fired generators. You know, when you look at a coal-fired generator, we all ride past the John Amos or Mountaineer plant every day, and you know it is just water vapor and steam that we see coming out of the emission stream. I mean, these utilities have spent literally billions of dollars over the past 25, 30 years. While they've increased the amount of coal they've actually consumed, they have spent billions of dollars of cleaning up that emission stream. And by and large, you know, the prior rules before we got into this, you know, this mode of wanting to transition completely away from coal-fired generation, you know, for the most part, these rules have been goal-oriented, and they've allotted the, you know, the proper technological advancements that were commercially available and tested to be employed and put on.

0: on these plants, just like the scrubbers, which have removed 90% of all airborne constituents. So we can return to a rational, sensible energy policy that requires and insists upon a sensible approach.
1: We're talking with Chris Hamilton with the West Virginia Coal Association. Chris, what happens if another administration comes in and then gives whiplash and, you know, turns it the other direction?
0: Well, we'll have to deal with that at the time. We're not really worried about that today, although this administration's cognizant of that, reality, or because we've seen that go back and forth already, and they're trying to put some backstops in place that would prevent that with their current initiative. So, and it's a little too soon to, describe those or talk about them in any detail, but they are concerned about that, and that's why the underlying endangerment finding was challenged and repealed as well. Just to make sure that the building blocks that provide the foundation for some of these initiatives has been altered as well.
1: Chris Hamilton, thank you for your time. You can read more about the comments from other leaders in West Virginia by going to the website right now, wvmetronews.com. We always appreciate your time, Chris. Thank you.
0: Appreciate you guys. Thank you.
1: Take care.
2: We're going to take a break, and when we come back, we'll close out this hour. Next hour, the mayor, we'll go from one Chris to another, the mayor of Barboursville, Chris Tatum, is going to join us, plus West Virginia State Treasurer Larry Pack, and we'll get to Opaline, West Virginia, coming up at the bottom of the hour. Stay with us.
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15: Congress facing growing calls to act on AI. I'm Lisa Brady, Fox News.
16: They need to slow down their development and put in adequate guardrails.
15: California Congressman Ted Lieu is vice chair of the House Democratic Caucus and introduced a kill switch bill with Texas Republican Congressman Nathaniel Morin.
16: It's based on a very simple principle, which is that humans must be in control of AI, not the other way around. And that means, at a minimum, humans have to be able to turn off any AI model or agent.
15: This after several tech leaders called for slowing the pace of development, but the Trump administration is warning against losing the AI race to China. And House Speaker Mike Johnson tells reporters,
17: if I called an emergency session today and I brought everybody in the House and said, let's regulate AI, nobody in the room knows yet what that should look like. Why? Because we don't have the latest information.
15: Johnson says he spoke with President Trump last night and that top AI leaders will have a meeting at the White House soon. Some Democrats urging the president to negotiate a treaty with China on pausing advanced AI development. President Xi is scheduled to visit the White House later this month. Treasury Secretary Scott Bessent defending Trump economic policies at a House hearing.
18: U.S. manufacturing is roaring back to its fastest pace in years. August marked 8 consecutive months of domestic manufacturing growth. Business activity has surged to a 52-month high.
15: This has Democrats push back.
19: And I'm asking you, Mr. Secretary, turn it to your trade policy. If tariffs are not inflationary, as you claimed in your previous testimony, then why has inflation increased by more than 3% over the past year?
15: California Congresswoman Maxine Waters likely referencing a report on consumer prices up 3.4% compared to a year ago. That's fueled in part by gas prices. U.S. oil prices surging today, topping $106 a barrel. 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
23: Good afternoon. From the WKMZ News Desk, I'm Alex Wiederspiel. A store manager at a Dollar General in Barber County is behind bars. 35-year-old Jeffrey Malcolm is accused of soliciting a minor at the Philippi store. Investigators say he locked a customer in there and paid for her purchase while asking what she would then do for him. Another person is charged in connection to an August shooting death in Marion County. 23-year-old Gabriella Kovar is charged with accessory after the fact in the Fairmont homicide. She was the driver in an accident involving 34-year-old Brandon Vaughn of Michigan. He's considered the chief suspect in a shooting last month at a home on McKinney Street in Fairmont. Bridgeport City Council approved transferring the decommissioned police cruiser that was on the docket Monday night. It will now go to the WVU Division of Pre-Hospital Medicine. That program helps augment EMS work at accident sites. The town of Lost Creek has now aligned its elections with those held by the county. Salem, Anmore, and Bridgeport remain the last three to not align with Harrison County's elections as part of a new law that requires municipalities to align their elections with the county's by 2032. Bridgeport is still hoping to maintain their independence on this. Bridgeport is number one in Class AAA. North Marion and Robert C. Byrd held serve at 5 and 6 in the Metro News Power Rankings. In AA, Phillip Arbor dropped one spot to number 7. You can check out the full Metro News Power Rankings today at the high school sports section of WVMetroNews.com, where you will also find later today the first release of the WVSSAC football playoff ratings. WVU's Big 12 opener against Oklahoma State, set for September 26th, has now been announced as a night game, 7 p.m. kickoff on the 26th. The two will face off in a Gold Rush game on FS1. 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
24: New guidelines show it's relatively safe for women with epilepsy to become pregnant, but caution must be taken. The guidelines from the American Academy of Neurology and American Epilepsy Society recommend that women with epilepsy avoid taking the seizure drug valproate during pregnancy, since the drug can cause birth defects. Overall, though, these guidelines should be very reassuring, since they show epilepsy does not substantially increase a woman's risk of having a cesarean section or premature labor. For more information on these guidelines, visit thebrainmatters.org.
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23: Tonight, clear, low 60, fog and patches. Wednesday, fog again for morning commuters. Sunny during the day, high 86. Wednesday night, cloudy, low 65. Thursday, a 50% chance of rain, possible thunderstorm, sunny otherwise, high 85. Friday, a mix of sun and rain, high 80 for week 4 of high school football. That's your full forecast on 103.3 WKMZ.

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0: 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Here's Dave Allen.
1: 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Great radio stations like WKKX and WVLY in Wheeling, WSLW White Sulphur Springs, WAJR Morgantown, WEPM Martinsburg, WVW Logan, WKLP Kaiser, WDNE in Elkins, WKMZ Clarksburg, WCHS for flagship here in Charleston, and WJLS in Beckley. Proud to announce that we're going to be adding a couple of more here within the next few weeks or so. We'll let you know all about it. Coming up a little bit later on, Larry Pack, state treasurer, is going to join us. Not so much in the state treasurer role, but he and his wife are making a pretty hefty contribution to Mr. Pack's alma mater at Tech. Matter of fact, I think he actually had an announcement scheduled for this hour. And on the heels of that, he's going to join us to talk about that contribution. We'll also get to Open Line West Virginia as well. Welcome into the show now. Good friend of the program. He's the mayor of the village of Barbersville, Chris Tatum. Good afternoon, sir. Welcome to the show.
2: Hey, Dave. How's it going?
1: I am doing fine, sir. How are things in the village today?
2: Fast and furious, actually.
1: I hear it's a beautiful day out there. I wouldn't know.
2: It's well, you've been inside all day. You need to get out more.
1: yes, that's exactly what I need to do. You can be their windowologist. We got sunshine now in Barbersville, warm temperatures.
2: Sunshine, warm temperatures, and it's Fall Fest week.
1: It is Fall Fest week, and we'll talk about Fall Fest coming up a little bit later on. Actually, a couple of things I want to talk to you about. And I think we had you on the show once before. There was you can jump in here at any time. There was a property within Barbersville Park that had belonged to DHHS, and it closed last November. Had a lot of issues there. And you were working on a proposal, you and the village, I think, to take that over. Where does that stand?
2: Well, as it stands now, there's been a change in cabinet secretaries with the DHHS. So we're going to reach back out to them and the new cabinet secretary and try to start a dialogue there. Mm-hmm. And basically what we did was we requested that everything else around that was ours. So we had requested to take over the property, whether it be by purchase or them donating the property to the village or however that needed to work. We just wanted to take it over for a project of our own. There's a local business who does the type of work that school was doing prior to the closure that we thought would be a great fit. They thought would be a great fit. I'm not really sure where things are in those talks, but it was a good fit. This company had gotten the authority through the legislature to do adolescent teen counseling and sort of health related things. So they started the transportation division to be able to transport these kids. They started the idea of a new campus to do all these things centrally rather than having them. And I'm not even sure really that it was their thought process until this facility closed, but they're like, we can take those kids. So in talking to some of their representation, we thought that would be a good fit. I was out of town for a meeting that happened between them and some folks in the legislature as well as the DHHS. I could not attend due to prior commitments, but I'm not sure really that went anywhere. And again, there's a new cabinet secretary. So what we want to do is just restart that dialogue. The school is still sitting there empty. We have aspirations of maybe creating a park and lodge space. The space is already park space. So just another enhancement to the park. And with all the sports tournaments that we have that come to Barbersville and to the tri-state area anyway, there's plenty of there would be plenty of use for that property as something of that nature that would house guests to those tournaments and be really close. And it could be a welcome center of sorts, a facility for tournament officials. They've got somewhere close to stay because during those times our hotels are full anyway. So it was our thought that we have the second largest municipal park in the state of West Virginia next to Ogilvie. And, in today's world, cities just don't have parks of that size. And we've added so much of that park, we thought a lodge space would only make sense.
1: Well, look, and we've talked to you and several of the other mayors in this part of the world about this in the past, Mayor, and that is the whole thing with sports tourism and these kids, you know, playing in the tournaments and mom, dad, grandmas, and everybody. I mean, we just had a big event at Shawnee Park at the same time that Rib Fest was going on this past weekend. It's like 70 teams as part of that or something ridiculous like that. And when those things happen, I know you work with the folks at Shawnee Park. There's also buy-in with the folks in Putnam County. And these things, they're in other areas of the state, that's the way it works, too. I mean, all these communities work together. But bottom line is, we simply don't have enough places to put people when they come in for these large-scale tournaments.
2: Barbersville's been doing this for a long time, since prior to Shawnee's development. So, you know, we feel like we've got a pretty good roadmap. We have a great relationship with the Convention and Visitors Bureaus in the Valley and down in Huntington. We're a part of the we're an offshoot of the Huntington CVB. We make a contribution to the larger CVB from our small CVB for us to all do projects together. And the most important thing is, like you said, you have 8,000 at one of the largest tournaments, which is the Eastern Regional Finals. You have 8,000 athletes, and you take that times four with family members and parents, and maybe in some cases grandparents. The average is four. You've got thousands upon thousands of people from above Kanawha County staying down into Boyd County, Kentucky. There was a hotel the last time that tournament was here 2 years ago, I think, maybe three. People staying in Chapmanville. So there is a need for lodging. And if we're going to do this sports tourism thing and maximize our investments and monetize what we've invested in as communities, we have to keep developing things like this.
1: I want to ask you, too, with the growth, and again, we're talking to the

0: The mayor of the village of Barbersville, Chris Tatum. I want to also ask you about the influx of people moving to the area, because a lot of these announcements, places like Mason County, I know I live in Putnam County, man, we've seen it like you wouldn't believe with people moving into the area. Many of them, you know, not everybody's going to live in Mason County, as great as it is. Right. Not everybody's going to live there for one reason or another. They want to be a little closer to this or a little closer to that. So they're choosing, many of them, to live in Putnam County. They're choosing communities like Winfield and Hurricane, but they're also choosing communities like Huntington and Barbersville.
1: Yeah, and you know what? We talked about, everyone talks about Newport, and that's a prime example. If we continue to grow, the area continues to grow the way that Newport development is what I think is going to happen, there's going to be offshoots from Newport. And people from Newport are already looking for housing, and we don't have enough. So if there are offshoots of that company who are suppliers to Newport or do this, that, or the other for Newport, or a major jobs announcement somewhere down on this end of the state in southern West Virginia, like there could be, and we're hoping there could be very soon. But if that all keeps happening, there has to be new housing developed. There has to be a new housing plan to get people housed and get into homes, single family dwellings, because that's what they're looking for. And you're right. They're looking in St. Albans, Winfield, Hurricane, Taze Valley, Barbersville, Huntington, Canova. It's not a far drive to go to Newport from there. You hit Route 2, you're up that way in 20, 30 minutes, maybe 40 if you're down towards Huntington. But it's not unheard of. And I can tell you from my own experience, there's been people right here in the village have offers on their homes in their mailbox from people to say, I'll pay you this plus this if I can buy your house, because I'm going to be living here full time and have a career here now.
0: It's happened a few times. We've always had a joke going around Taze Valley that anytime that somebody takes their blinds or their curtains down to wash them, somebody's knocking on their door wanting to buy their house. No, it's just Saturday cleaning, yes, man. We're just cleaning up a little bit here. We're talking with Chris Tatum again, the mayor of the village of Barbersville. And I know that these announcements are coming in, but as I said, we need more housing. And yesterday it was revealed that in the community of Winfield in Putnam County, that there's about to be another, this is going to be more townhome kind of things as opposed to what you would think of as family developments, family dwellings. But still, I mean, in an area that is so house poor, for lack of a better term, I know that, big shout out to Mayor Barrett and the folks in Putnam County, because they welcome that just as I'm sure you would as well.
1: Yeah, Randy, those guys have been focused on that as well. And I think, you know, they've got a great model. They've figured out a secret sauce for them. And I think for us down the road, we've got to do that. Huntington's got to do that. We all have whatever housing issue we have, whether it's dilapidated housing or lack of housing. We've got to figure out a way to expand. We've got to figure out a way to work with the legislature to allow annexation a little easier, because there are some development opportunities on the edges of our cities, villages and towns that would afford us that opportunity to do that, to do housing projects with developers. And when you're talking to developers, they want to be in municipalities because of city services. There's a lot of benefits to being located in the city, and there's people who want to live out in the county too, and that's okay. But we in our cities who run our cities, towns, and villages have to figure out what that sauce is to stir it up and get it cooking for the people who want to be here and want to live in our cities. We've got to figure out that housing crisis.
0: Well, before we let you go, I do want to say the big part of people choosing to live where they do is the things going on away from work, and you got a festival coming up.
1: Ball Fest is this week. It starts Wednesday night. The carnival opens, and then Thursday night is parade night. It's probably the first, or it's probably the second largest. I'm going to give Ripley some credit on their Memorial Day parade or July 4th parade. I can't remember which it is. It's huge.
0: You see, 4th of July, yeah.
1: 4th of July, and Mayor Rader, who has been a friend of mine, who's not mayor there anymore, but Carolyn and I have been friends for so long. They do such a good job in Ripley, that parade. I would say we're second to them in terms of size of parade with our Fall Fest parade that kicks off Thursday night at 6 o'clock. And then Friday night, we have the 1977 Experience, which is a classic rock all-star band. And then Saturday night, Briar Williams, who got a golden ticket on America's Got Talent, opens up for Montgomery Gentry. It should be a huge night in the village on Saturday night and Friday night as well.
0: All right. Where can people learn more about your fall festival or anything else going on with the village of Barbersville?
1: DiscoverBarbersville.com as well as Barbersville.org, and any of our social media pages have the Village of Barbersville tied to them. We invite. We love to hear the comments. We love to hear the feedback. Please give it to us, and just go visit. You can see what's going on all the time, not just on Fall Fest week.
0: All right, Mayor of the Village of Barbersville, Chris Tatum, appreciate you being here, buddy. Thanks a lot.
1: Dave, thanks. Care.

0: Take care, man. I'll see you soon.
1: All right, 218. We'll take a break. State Treasurer Larry Pack coming up next.
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1: A WVRC media station. We're proud to live here, too. Welcome back to the show, 222. I tell you, you can't get anything over on the mayor of Winfield, Randy Barrett. I referenced him in that interview I just did with the mayor of Barboursville, Chris Tatum, and I talked about this housing announcement that went out yesterday about these homes being built in Winfield and Putnam County. I mistakenly said they were townhomes. Guess who's Johnny on the spot? The mayor of Winfield, who texted me immediately, said they're not townhomes, and he sent me actual pictures. Good looking homes there, too. He says he just got the prints in today. I apologize. I just made that up from somewhere that they were townhomes. I don't know where I got that, but appreciate you listening, Mayor Barrett. No, there's some beautiful homes coming here to the Winfield area, in an area that definitely needs some homes because of the people that are moving in there. It's 223, Open Line West Virginia coming up. I want to welcome into the show now State Treasurer Larry Pack. Good afternoon, sir. Welcome to the show.
0: Hey, Dave, how are you, bud?
1: I am doing fine. We're going to step away from your state treasurer role for a moment because I wanted to have you on because there was a big announcement made at WVU Institute of Technology that a gift

0: a major gift was given by you and your wife, Lisa. And there was a ceremony, I think, held today at the WVU Tech Learning Commons area there on Kanawha Street in Beckley. Tell us about this major gift.
1: Yeah, we're having a big day here in Beckley. Lisa and I are still on campus at West Virginia Tech, and so we're really enjoyed it. Had a great crowd today, but we were able to announce with Dr. Stewart today, or President Stewart, that Lisa and I are going to fund 52 scholarships over the next 7 years to allow Southern West Virginia students to come to West Virginia Tech, and after they get their degree and leave, to leave without any debt. So we're very blessed to be able to do that. And to get back to West Virginia Tech, I went to West Virginia Tech as a young, naive, and not very studious student many years ago, and they taught me how to study and set me on the way.
0: Wow, that was good stuff there. What made you decide to want to do this?
1: Well, it really has. It has to be. It's all related to, you know, where I went to school many years ago, the education I got, the direction, the mentoring that I got at West Virginia Tech, and it's something we've been talking with Dr. Stewart. It really goes with Dr. Gee, and now Dr. Benson's over the last couple of years. Of just how can we help students in Southern West Virginia? How can we help students in the coal field to get that college education? You know, from Logan County, a lot of students won't even consider college because they're worried that they can't pay for it, that it would be too big a burden on their family. And so we just wanted to do our part to see if we could help with about 52 students over the next few years. And we're hoping that other people will jump on. And we already understand there are some people that are going to jump on and add to the what they're calling the Golden Scholars Program here at West Virginia Tech. So, you know, it's giving back a place that gave me a lot and gave me an opportunity. So we want to do the same for students. Matter of fact, they announced the first student scholarship today, a young man from McDowell County. And so we're very excited for him. And we know he's going to do great things.
0: Talk about your experiences there. You said, and I think you're selling yourself a little bit short, Larry, you said that you arrived on campus not very studious. They taught you how to study, which, I mean, any educator will tell you that's a big part of it, is learning how to learn, so to speak. But what did this particular institution do specifically for you that set you on your path?
1: Well, I think the first one, they gave me a chance. So when I came out of East Bank High School many years ago, I thought high school was about playing ball and chasing girls, and so I didn't study very much. And I had the ACT scores to prove it. So my ACT scores were in the low teens. So I took back in those days what they called bonehead English and bonehead math, and it started with learning how to study. It was started with people taking an interest in me, and making me be accountable. And that's what you get in a small school, right? You can't hide. You're not a number. You're a person.
0: Yep.
1: And I could just think of all those different people that nudged me on, that paid attention to me, that gave me advice, and every once in a while kicked me in the butt. And I needed it because I wasn't prepared to go out, you know, go anywhere else. And it's just the right place. God put me in the right place at the right time with the right people. And that's where I started my drive to learn accounting, which took me in the accounting world and eventually took me into the healthcare world. And now state treasurer, I still got to use those same tools that I learned many years ago.
0: What can you tell us without violating any privacy or anything like it? Just tell us what you can, Larry. What can you tell us about this young man from McDowell County that's going to be the first recipient of the scholarship?
1: I think the special thing about him is again, Dr. Stewart's been looking for that first student, right? And so he looked at all the different parameters and so forth about him. But it's he has single mom. He's a young student who was going to go to get his certification in HVAC. And again, there's nothing wrong with that because he didn't believe that his mom could afford to send him to college, and he didn't want his mom having to pay those bills, you know, after the fact. And so when he was told that he could get a scholarship, get a free ride to West Virginia Tech, all of a sudden he's changed his career plans. He's going to study construction management, which Tech has a great construction management plan here. So, he's going to be running jobs before long. So it's just a really good story of someone who just didn't think there's any way he could go to college. All of a sudden, now his life has changed. He's going in a different direction. And if you could see the tears in his mom's eyes, that makes it all worth it.
0: Yeah, I'm actually getting texts from people now that were at the ceremony today, and I'll get to those when we get to Open Line West Virginia. Well, you know, hats off to you and your wife for giving back to the community like you are. And again, I love the fact, all, you know, anybody that pursues a higher education, I applaud them no matter what it is. But I love that this is a young man that's going

0: to go into a trade, that he is going to come out of there, if he does his studies correctly, he's going to come out of there job ready and more than likely with a couple of jobs waiting on him.
1: Oh, yeah, particularly, you know, in the time we're in now, there's such a demand for construction. There's such a demand for construction supervisors, people that can run jobs. So he's not going to have any trouble finding work, and he's definitely not going to find any trouble finding work in southern West Virginia. So we want to not only train our kids up, give them a chance, but we want them to stay in West Virginia, and particularly in southern West Virginia. So it's a really good day here on Tech's campus, and so we're really excited. Thanks again for having me on, and I'm going to go to the bookstore and see if I can buy a few Tech shirts.
0: No, there you go. Well, you know, I don't have a Tech shirt, so if you want to pick me up one, that would be okay.
1: We'll do it, man. Dave. I'll see you next time.
0: All right, Larry Pack, appreciate you being here. And again, the announcement made today on the campus of WVU Tech, actually their Learning Commons area, which is on Kanawha Street in Beckley. That announcement just made. They've a major gift from Larry and Lisa Pack. That, of course, is his wife. And I'm going to get to those texts that we're receiving, because I'm just getting texts now from people that were actually at the ceremony saying what a beautiful ceremony that it was, and that this young man who was not even going to go to college he's now got a full ride to WVU Tech. That is good stuff. All right, we're going to take a break. Stephanie Pauley, Ryan Nicholson, our producers today. Open line, West Virginia, 1-800-765-TALK or text 304-TALK-304. 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

0: And now we'll go to the Metro News Anchor Desk for a check of local news. 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
1: West Virginia Metro News, I'm Jack Carlson. State leaders are hailing the rollback of greenhouse gas rules by the U.S. EPA.
2: The Trump administration's EPA administrator, Lee Zeldin, announced the agency will rescind the Obama and Biden-era policies. The action repeals most of the 2024 carbon pollution standards for fossil fuel-fired power plants and is projected to result in $310 billion in savings. EPA also proposed rescinding the remaining greenhouse gas emission standards for the power sector. State Attorney General J.B. McCuskey said it clears the way for affordable power in the future.
3: The tide has turned. I think people have started to realize what the idiocy of these policies, these extreme lefto-green policies, has done to our economy, has done to the middle class, and has done to what's happening to people in their pocketbook.
2: McCuskey, since his election, has been one of those on the front lines of the court battle over those emission policies. I'm Chris Lawrence, WVMetroNews.com.
1: Bluefield State University Board of Governors Vice Chair Kathy Deeb remains as unpaid acting president of the university. The Board of Governors fired President Darren Martin late last month. BOG Chairman Charlie Cole says they'll be advertising for some key positions soon, including an interim president.
4: We'll be posting for a CFO, an accountant, and an interim president.
1: Kroger says it's going to construct a second marketplace store in West Virginia. This one will be in Huntington. You're listening to Metro News, the voice of West Virginia.
5: Come on, Liam, let's go. Get open. Come on, go for it. 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Oh, come on, use your head. 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
6: There he goes again. 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
7: That's what Liam wants.
6: That's what we all want.
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1: West Virginia State Police troopers say an autopsy will be performed on the body of a Mingo County man killed in a wreck in Mingo County on Monday. Troopers say 29-year-old Nicholas Edwards was transported to a hospital in South Williamson, Kentucky, where he died. Barbersville firefighters say they used the department's ladder truck, a rope rescue system, and a Stokes basket to rescue a man who fell down a 12-foot embankment last night along Interstate 64. From the Metro News Anchor Desk, I'm Jack Carlson.

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1: 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I tell you, when I got up and left my house this morning coming in, I thought, man, this absolutely feels great out here. But unfortunately, Metro News meteorologist Brian Hughes says we are back. You know, actually, it's about 10 degrees warmer today than what it was in most of West Virginia than what it was yesterday. We're really going to crank up the heat Wednesday and Thursday. With that will come a chance of showers and thunderstorms. First day of fall, by the way, is next Tuesday. So it doesn't look like in the extended forecast we're going to get any fall weather anytime soon, but it will be here before you know it. The Oktoberfest is already out in the stores. Pumpkin spice, everything is everywhere. Happy Valentine's Day and happy Easter. 26 minutes away from 3 o'clock. Open line, West Virginia, 1-800-765-TALK. Tax 304, talk 304. Before I get to that, though, I do want to remind you, unbeaten North Marion gets another shot at its biggest rival when Fairmont Senior makes the trip there for the Metro News Television Game of the Week. This is week four, brought to you by GoMart. The Polar Bears, 23 consecutive meetings against the Huskies. They have won, including that memorable state championship game just a couple of years ago. North Marion enters this year's showdown undefeated, ranked in the class AAA top 10. So the question is, can Fairmont Senior make it 24, or will North Marion finally end that streak on their home field? Fairmont Senior, North Marion, your Metro News Television Game of the Week, presented by GoMart, 7 o'clock Friday night on Metro News Television. Download the Metro News Television app if you haven't already today. And I just want to say this, too. In talking to the mayor of Barboursville, Chris Statham, full disclosure, been a friend of mine for years, great, great guy, even if his daughter is going to Ohio University. And also talking in via text there with the mayor of Winfield, Randy Barrett. I love when we get these positive stories about West Virginia, because let's face it, we have had a run of not so many positive stories. And I'm not taking political shots or anything like that. I'm just saying, is what it is. Blame Republicans, blame Democrats, blame liberals, conservatives. I don't care who you blame or who you give credit to. I'm just saying we got some good stories that are coming out of West Virginia right now, including the fact the sports tourism thing is absolutely huge. And as a non-parent, I did not realize how big it was until I started talking to my friends. And at my age now, my friends that are grandparents talking about these teams that are coming. I mean, 70 teams per tournament, 4 people, you know, per kid, not counting the kid. I mean, that's the average. They're spending a lot of time in restaurants. They're spending a lot of time in hotels. They got a lot of downtime, meaning, you know, they may have one match at 1 o'clock in the afternoon, not play again until 5 or 6. They've got plenty of time in their hands to go to a store, to go to a restaurant, so on and so forth. And so it's just good stuff. And the fact that, we do have certain areas of the state, Morgantown, Eastern Panhandle, Kanawha Valley, especially as you head into Putnam County, Cabell County, Mason County, that are really growing with these job announcements and so on and so forth. Good stuff. And I love telling West Virginia stories, especially when the stories are good. 1-800-765-TALK, text 304, talk 304. Text says there are twice as many Starbucks baristas as there are coal miners in the United States. It's crazy how obsessed you people are when an industry that's receiving corporate welfare just to stay relative. Well, appreciate the text. Something I would say to that is, with all due respect to our Starbucks baristas or any other baristas out there, don't think that national security and energy reliability depends on what size coffee you get, or whether you get that mocha lapa frate or whatever it is. Just saying, don't know that they're comparable, but I do appreciate the text. Text says, we were at the ceremony at WVU Tech, and having that kid there who received the first college scholarship was like watching change in his life in real time. The kid wasn't even going to go to college. I cried. It was beautiful. And they gave Larry Pack's mom's flowers. The kid gave his mom's flowers. Tears were everywhere. Appreciate the text. It's a good story there. Text, and Amanda mentioned this one earlier. What does it matter if China gets there with anything? Dave and Amanda talking about AI. I mean, what will they do with AI if they beat us, other than saying, hey, we got there first? I don't use AI anyway. Well, as I said earlier, you may not think you use AI, but if you use Google, you're using a form of AI, unless you particularly opt out of it, because Google started doing this thing not long ago. That if you, and look, we in this business have to look up stuff all the time, and sometimes

Sometimes we give it random commands, like, you know, 2026 Calhoun County Board Meeting, Larry, because we need to know the name of somebody who, and I don't know if there is anybody in the Calhoun County Board of Education named Larry. I'm just using that as an example. We Google weird things like that from time to time just because we need a name quickly. That's AI. It's AI. So you may not use it for the classic uses of AI, but it's AI. And if you're not using AI, AI is using you. And I am one of these people, and my friends will tell me I'm the least tech person in the world. I'm the guy that does not get a new phone until mine absolutely dies dead. Can't do, like, my last phone, I mean, literally, it would not hold a charge. It would drop from 90% to 10% in a span of about 5 minutes. I couldn't use it unless it was plugged in. Okay, that's how bad it was. But I held on to the very end to get a new phone. I'm not a tech guy. I never have been a tech person. Does not appeal to me. However, you can't bury your head and think that you can not use certain aspects of it. You can go off social media. You can say, I'm not going to, use the click list to have, I don't do that, myself, but it's here and it ain't going anywhere. 1-800-765-TALK, text 304, talk 304. LMAO heard Shelley say she's on top of regulating AI. That's hilarious. Hopefully it's better than how she did the Capito Connect. We know her track record with tech policy, LMAO. That's a lot of laughter in that text. Somebody's in a good mood. 1-800-765-TALK, text 304, talk 304. Did you happen to catch, my man Weekly? He always has good questions of the day, and I always repost them on my social media page in case you miss his questions of the day, in or out, things of that nature. But, he did one yesterday that really got people talking, and it spurred, debate and discussion well beyond the show. I mean, I've heard people in the building talking about it. I was talking about it with some people completely off the air. It has to do with dogs in public places. And look, I'm an animal lover. I like animals much more than people. I'm not going to lie. If given a choice between hanging out with a dog or a person for 5 hours, I'm taking the dog. I'm just saying, 9 times out of 10, I'm taking the dog. But I was thinking about, I was reading that yesterday, listening to some of the comments as I was driving home yesterday, listening to some of the texts that he got about, I was talking to a friend of mine who said, look, this whole dog thing is out of control. People bringing dogs everywhere. Well, I get it to a certain extent. If I'm walking into a fine restaurant, unless it's a service dog, I don't necessarily want to, have it there with me. But I started thinking. Now, I have cats. My cats never leave the house. They have no interest in what's going on outside other than to look out the window. I'm gonna say this. All right, I'm just going to throw it out there. I saw a sign, and it was posted online, and it was actually legit for a pub, a bar, and they, number one, I'm not sure why you would want to take a child to a bar anyway. I'm not talking about your local Applebee's or something. I'm talking about an actual bar. But they had a picture. There was an actual picture from their restaurant that said, we are a child-free, pet-free environment. If you want to bring your dogs or your kids in, and they had arrows pointing down the street, and I'm making up bar names now, we have Smiley's down the street. 2 miles, or we have this one, two blocks up this way that accepts kids and accepts pets. And I'm just saying, we've all been there when you're either being annoyed by a dog or annoyed by a kid. And I'm gonna leave it there. Text, since Dave is gloating about going to 2 p.m. next week, will you still have open text line during your noon to two slot? Well, we're going to work on that. We're going to work on that. And in case you missed it, the announcement coming yesterday, and there are some changes coming to the Metro News lineup. Now, the morning news for the stations that carry the morning news will remain the same. Talk line will remain the same. Midday is going to be shortened from noon to two. So Amanda Barron and I will still be here, but it'll be noon to two. Hotline is going to go 2 to 5, and Sportsline is going to be expanded 5 to 7.
So that's the new lineup. We're going to roll it out.

0: next week. And there's actually some other components specifically of Metro News Midday that we're not at liberty to discuss yet, but we'll talk about it next week. There's going to be some partnerships and other places that you can catch the show, which we're very excited about. But that's a new lineup starting next week on the network. 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Talk line stays the same, 10 to 2. Metro News Midday will be noon to 2. 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Another text about the text segment of the show. Is it still going to happen? Since an hour's cut off the second best show on the network, your 9 a.m. show is the best to make time to talk about how bad WVU is for an extra hour. That wasn't my I'm reading that off the text machine there. Again, I don't know. It's a work in progress. I'll put it that way. Text Dave, I still have an iPhone 6. I'm just cheap. Well, I don't even know what my iPhone is, to be honest with you. I'll have to look. I really don't know what series I have. I'd have to look it up. 2:45, it's Metro News Midday, 1-800-765-TALK. Text 304-TALK 304 back after this.
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0: Welcome back to the show. It's 11 away from 3 on a Tuesday afternoon. 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Dave Allen and the host here, Stephanie Pauly, Ryan Nicholson, our producers today. 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What should people do if they are threatened or harassed by federal authorities when going to vote? Well, couple things. Contact local authorities, contact the Secretary of State's office, contact the county clerk's office, and federal authorities have nothing to do with elections. So they don't have any jurisdiction on local elections. So first step would be to contact your county clerk or contact the Secretary of State's office, and they will alert authorities, other authorities, because the feds have nothing to do with Election Day on November the 3rd. Text, we the people need to take back our state from lawmakers trying to take away our local governments. Text, we all miss Joe Biden, can't afford to live under dozy Donald Trump. I don't know if that's a prevailing opinion in West Virginia, texter, but I do appreciate your call. Text, we don't use AI to take people's jobs or put people's lives in danger. Big difference. Actually, AI is going to take a lot of jobs. It's going to take a lot of jobs. If you want change as a texter, vote Capito, outcome November. Follow up, do not let anyone try to keep you from voting, stand your ground. Well, no, nobody's trying to keep you from voting. That's not simply not happening. Text, two friends are launching Skynet next Thursday. Okay. Wait, your show is the best show, Dave. Definitely the best, Dave, as well. More sports. Got to be kidding me. Oh, my God. That's what we need. Definitely need more sports coverage on radio. Definitely not getting enough. What a genius idea. WVU sports are dead. They are not dead by any stretch of the imagination, Texter. Not by any stretch of the imagination. Ever since we joined the Fracker League, nobody cares how many times a year can you play Texas and Oklahoma. Well, the answer to that would be one. That's how many times you can play is one. Okay. Don't let anyone try to keep from voting. Yeah. Okay. Got that. Tomorrow is Wednesday, which means we put another great person in the spotlight in wonderful West Virginia. We are looking for people in their community that are doing good things. We're talking about the people that are working with the recovery community. We're talking about people, and we've seen a whole lot of this in West Virginia this year, people helping with flood recovery, people doing litter cleanup, people helping with veterans, with animal issues, youth sports. I mean, anybody that is doing good stuff in their community that they don't necessarily have to do but just want to do, we want to hear about it. We're going to put them in the spotlight. Drop us an email, midday@wvmetronews.com. It's midday@wvmetronews.com. You can reach out to me on social media, Dave Allen Radio on Facebook or @DaveA70 on X. You could also text in if you like, if you know that person. If you could just give us a little bit of information. Doesn't have to be a complete paragraph or two, just what it is that this person has done and how we can get a hold of them. We would appreciate it. Then you could text 304-TALK-304. Text says, happy goofy day. Does that say goofy or goofle? Whatever. Happy to you if you celebrate it. Also, today's National Voter Registration Day. We were talking about voting earlier. It'd be a good time ahead of the November 3rd election for you to go online, govotewv.com, and just make sure that you're good to go on election day. 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It is 2:53. It's Metro News Midday on a Tuesday afternoon. We'll close it out after this.
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10: Welcome back to the show. We got about 3 minutes away from three. It's a Tuesday afternoon, ladies and gentlemen. I want to introduce you to a man that now, since he gets off an hour earlier, tells me he is going to use his extra time to rehearse for his Toto tribute band.
11: Hey, now.
10: He's seen the rains down in Africa.
11: That's right, I have.
10: Ladies and gentlemen, it is Dave Weekly. Yep. How you doing, man?
11: I am fine. I am fine. How you doing?
10: I'm doing fine. You know, we should talk Toto more on this show. Everybody,
11: we should.
10: Everybody knows Rosanna and everybody knows Africa, but you got to be a real fan to remember some of the Hold the Line, which is a great yacht
11: great
10: rock
11: song.
10: Thing. Hold the Line. Pamela. You remember Pamela?
11: No, now you're getting too deep into the catalog.
10: I was playing Pamela, which was released in the summer of 1988 by Toto, because the radio station where I was working, the now deceased WLOG radio in Logan, we had so few records, we had to play what we had, because the station had been off the air for 6 months. Went dark and new owners came in and were trying to revive it, so we just had a, you know, over here, oh, look, let's play Chuck Berry again, because we don't have anything else.
11: I really like that video for Africa from mm-hmm. Toto. Instead of going to Africa, they just spun the globe yeah. and stopped it on the continent and then went to the library to find books about the
10: yeah,
11: continent. That was a lot cheaper.
10: It's like they were like in Sissonville or something, you know. They just
11: exactly.
10: You know, yeah. So Monday Night Football last night.
11: Ooh, Kenneth Walker. Ooh.
10: He went crazy last night.
11: He did. He looked But I don't know if you know this. He's made of glass.
10: Yeah.
11: Okay. He's made of glass and you know, he's pretty to look at, but you gotta wrap him up in bubble wrap after the game.
10: And Kelsey, I guess, passed Jason Witten on the
11: all-time title. Hey, man, what do you think? What do you think Tom Cruise and Taylor Swift were talking about?
10: Oh,
11: did you see that cutaway?
10: I did not. No.
11: Yeah, they're just sitting there, just jibber jabbering. What do people like that talk about?
10: Tom Cruise was saying, "I'm doing a Days of Thunder redo or sequel or whatever, and I need to be with the hottest star on the planet. So talk to me, Taylor.
11: Come on." I saw Taylor Swift did a cameo in the Emmys last night on NBC. I caught the end of that. It was actually good.
10: You know, I saw a promo for the MTV Video Music Awards the other day, and I believe I speak on behalf of everybody. And I said, wait, they still play videos? Apparently it's all online now. It's actually the channel. It's all streaming.
11: What about the award show? Is the award show actually on the channel?
10: It's on network television.
11: Okay.
10: Yeah.
11: I haven't watched that in years.
10: I haven't either. All right, that guy and the crew coming up with Metro News Hotline. 3 o'clock start time today. Starting next Monday, it'll be a 2 o'clock start time. Oh, they didn't tell you? It's a 2 o'clock.
11: Stephanie?
10: You're going to have to start.
11: Is this true?
10: You're going to have to get out of bed earlier.
11: Uh-oh.
10: You're going to make it by 2.
11: Uh-oh.
10: See you tomorrow. Till then, have fun and love somebody.
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13: 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I'm Lisa Brady, Fox News.
14: This should not be breaking news.
13: U.S. Attorney General Todd Blanch questioning the sudden warnings from some lawmakers about advanced AI and the push for regulation less than 2 months before the midterm elections, instead of months ago when an AI model went rogue during testing.
14: Every Democrat senator suddenly races to a microphone to talk about AI after being eerily silent for months and months and months. So to talk about the timing of this as being nothing but an effort to influence the midterms, I shouldn't have to say that out loud. Of course that's what it is.
13: He also defends the president calling it a hoax and echoes his warnings against letting China win the AI race. But some Republicans in Congress are joining calls for action after the recent warnings from AI companies about the risk of losing control of the technology. So far, the focus on holding meetings, not votes. House Democratic Caucus Vice Chair Ted Lieu urging the president to raise the issue with China's leader.
15: And I urge Trump to ask the Chinese leader to also commit that they're never going to let AI launch a nuclear weapon by itself.
13: President Xi is scheduled for a White House summit later this month. Leading a White House briefing, the Attorney General also facing multiple questions about the Supreme Court decision blocking the president's effort to restrict mail-in voting.
14: The Republicans and Democrats should want free and fair elections. So while the Supreme Court did what it did, we're not going to stop the work that we're doing, but we are, of course, going to follow the orders of the court.
13: Blanch also defending the president's right to criticize the justices after a lengthy Trump post earlier today, calling the ruling highly political. Just getting word that the Kennedy Center board has voted to close the iconic venue over financial issues and a dispute over adding President Trump's name to the building. This after a judge's latest ruling that congressional approval is needed. 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
18: At the news desk, I'm Alex Wiederspiel.
19: A student at Philip Barber High School had to be detained following a violent incident Monday. Multiple members of law enforcement responded, including the prevention resource officer. He suffered an undisclosed injury. The extent of the incident has not been documented to the public at this time. A 70-year-old man has been identified in a fatal motorcycle accident from Saturday in Marion County. 70-year-old Thomas Henderson of Worthington died in the wreck on U.S. Route 19 near the Marion County Humane Society. The incident occurred around 11 a.m. involving three vehicles. He died at the scene. The crash remains under

0: investigation. A Taylor County woman charged for hitting her 83-year-old mother suffering from dementia is now officially indicted in Taylor County. 58-year-old Marta Michelle Dambaugh of Thornton faces four counts of abuse of an incapacitated adult and one count of attempted suffocation. It's official. Kybar Americas is operating the aluminum manufacturing plant in Fairmont. The former Novellus plant reopened after 18 months. At least 20 people are now employed there. Bridgeport is number one in class AAA. North Marion and Robert C. Byrd held serve at 5 and 6 in the Metro News Power Rankings. In AA, Phillip Arbor dropped one spot to number 7. 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West Virginia's offense has been run heavy and somewhat basic early on this season, but it's been awfully efficient en route to 83 points in the team's first two games. The Mountaineers will now put that offense to the test against Virginia Saturday night in Charlotte. You can read much more about that in greater detail today at the WVU Sports section of WVMetroNews.com.
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0: Tonight, clear, low 60, fog and patches. Wednesday, fog again for morning commuters. Sunny during the day, high 86. Wednesday night, cloudy, low 65. Thursday, a 50% chance of rain, possible thunderstorm. Sunny otherwise, high 85. Friday, a mix of sun and rain, high 80 for week 4 of high school football. That's your full forecast on 103.3 WKMZ.

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1: All right. Hello, West Virginia. We're back for more in the 304. 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Tuesday, September 15th. We're halfway through the month. How did that happen? 2026. 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Coop, my back is killing me, man. My back is absolutely killing me.
2: What, from carrying the show or
1: no,
2: what?
1: I'm just carrying all these, you know, moving all these heavy boxes for a big move next Monday to 2 o'clock, man. Yeah. I just, I can't even lift my right arm.
2: Yeah, that 3 o'clock box is heavy.
1: I know. Yeah. That's right.
3: Dave, you know, I wish you'd stop gloating about this move to 2 o'clock.
1: What?
2: Why are you gloating over this?
3: Yeah, why are you gloating?
2: What's wrong with you?
1: I was kind of taken aback by somebody describing the announcement that we're moving next Monday from 2 to 5. And we're leaving 3 to 6 where we've been in the pocket for the last 13 years, and we're moving next Monday to 2 to 5.
3: Your hubris sickens me, Dave.
1: I didn't have anything to do. Well, anyway, I'm not gloating, but I am sore, and I can't lift my right arm. I mean, there's so many things. I mean, we have so many bits.
3: Do you need to, like, go to the hospital?
1: Well, maybe. Can I get catch a ride with you?
3: No.
1: Well, thanks a lot. Thanks a lot for that. Well, beautiful day here in the old WV. Beautiful day here in Charleston.
2: It is, like, white outside again. Have you noticed this?
1: I know,
2: like,
1: man.
2: It must be the time of year where the sun is and the fact that there's not been many clouds or whatever, but it's like a bright light directly. I mean, obviously, but oh, hey, it's a star.
1: That's
2: but,
1: the sun, bro.
2: You know, but seriously, it's just been a real, it reminds me of when I was in near the equator, and how the sun was always right above you and was always so bright. It just reminds me of that right now. I mean, it feels, when you're outside, it's like you need double sunglasses. It's like super bright.
1: Did you get a walk? Well, obviously, you must have walked.
2: Yeah, this morning.
1: You're a survivor, right? You're living to tell the tale.
2: I went when it was still relatively cool out.
1: Oh, okay. Well, it's funny. This morning, I'm out on the back porch, and Linda comes wandering out, and I say, "Do you know that you have sunglasses on?" And she says, "Yeah, that's because we're going out."
2: We're leaving the house for a while
1: to get into the sun while we still can. Man, this is one of those kind of days, man, that you just want a bottle, right? Just want a bottle and hold on to that thing.
2: Definitely.
1: All right. You know, I was listening to McVay, the coach of the Rams, coming in today, talking about their game next week against the Giants. And he was talking about Aaron Donald. We don't know if he's going to play. He didn't make their trip to Australia. But he used a phrase about Aaron Donald that I really liked. And I'd like to use this on you, Ryan, that I appreciate your contribution to the collective. I appreciate your contribution to the collective. I thought that was doesn't that sound kind of like Star Trek-y?
2: Well, I mean, Borg collective.
1: That seems to sort of fit
2: into place there. But that's a very antiseptic way to talk about a person.
1: I know, and
2: it's sterile.
1: Yeah, and it's coming out of the mouth of a guy who basically manages a bunch of other dudes who like slam into each other like 90 times a game. That's really kind of interesting.
2: And look, I have no basis on this being any sort of reality, so I don't know. But is there any chance that Donald is just going to he's just going to decide to ghost the team? He's like, man, my boy's gone. Forget it, y'all. I was already retired and drinking margaritas.
1: Well, I mean, Miles Garrett's not going to play in the game.
2: Well, Miles Garrett's out for several weeks. Right?
1: Four weeks at least.
2: He's on the IR. Yeah.
3: You know what I would say to that, Dave? I'd say I appreciate the way you managed to keep breathing.
1: Yeah. Your contributions to the collective and you're contributing.
3: Thank
1: more
3: you,
1: than,
3: comrade.
1: Thank you, yeah, comrade. Well, you're doing more than that today because we got a video game report.
3: Yes, I do.
1: Yeah, so that's coming up at 3:33. Coop, find the music for the video game report. Hey, we don't need it now. Unless no, no, you can just, even less, but you know what, just giving you a little heads up on that.
3: You know what we should do? We should make 5 different colored hotkeys for the video game report and have all of them be different types of music so that it would invoke the same confusion as when we do a pick one segment.
1: Ah, that's probably right. Yeah, there is a lot of confusion there. It's been a while since we've done a video game report.
2: If I wanted to confuse Ryan, I already know that I would just be like, instead... that would throw him right off. Yeah. A little NFL Films action. It's like, whoa, wait a minute here. No frozen tundra in this video game report. No.
1: So video game report. Oh, man, that's another box. I've got to carry to 2 o'clock.
2: Oh, yeah.
3: Hey, I'm carrying that box.
1: Well, darn right you are. You're darn right you're carrying that box. Oh, I buried the lead. We got a Tickets Tuesday.
2: Oh, yeah, I forgot.
1: We got a Tickets Tuesday. And you know what time of year it is?
3: Tuesday.
1: Well, yeah, it's a Tuesday. But we've got to start moving these Trans-Siberian Orchestra tickets.
2: Win them before you can buy them. They don't go on sale till Friday.
1: There you go.
2: We're going to be giving these away. We're going to be giving these away for a little over a week.
1: Okay.
2: We have Tickets Tuesday this Tuesday. We have Tickets Tuesday next Tuesday. And we have a super secret day in there somewhere where you can get another. So we're going to give away 2 4-packs today. 2 4-packs next Tuesday, and then there's going to be an extra special secret day that you got to listen to know when it's going to happen. Okay,
3: and on what day is Tickets Tuesday?
1: Yeah.
2: Well, see, that's the key, is that if you know this program, you know that Tickets Tuesday can actually be on any day.
1: Oh, yeah, that's right. It's just a brand.
2: It's just a brand. We've done Tickets Tuesday on a insert day many times.
1: Yeah, you know, like ESPN will do like a special Wednesday edition of Monday Night Football.
2: Exactly.
1: You know, that kind of thing.
2: So sometimes Tickets Tuesday is like on a Thursday, and it happens.
3: Or it's like TGI Fridays. You don't have to go there only on Friday.
2: That's exactly true.
1: What is the date of this TSO?
2: It's December 3rd. We got one of the good dates. Yeah, we're into December this year when TSO gets here. So that's right in line with the holidays. It's after Thanksgiving, before Christmas, and it's going to be at the Charleston Coliseum. So we have 5 4-packs we're going to be giving away over the next 2 weeks.
1: So Tickets Tuesday at 5:33. If you've never done it before, we open up the phone lines after In or Out at 5:25. We do it at 5:33. There are categories. The categories rotate. Today's categories are as follows: WVU UVA football. All right, something about West Virginia and the Wahoo football series. That'll be one of the topics. The other topic is fall TV premieres.
2: Ooh.
1: Because there was a time back in the before

0: Scoop, when all the shows on the three networks, there were only three, they would all debut the same week.
1: You know what my favorite thing was? Was like the Hollywood Reporter fall TV preview.
0: Oh, you mean TV Guide?
1: No, not TV Guide. Okay. I mean, it was one of the big magazines. I think it was Hollywood Reporter. They did one every year that was the big one. TV Guide was fine. It was fine.
0: Yeah.
1: But no, the Hollywood Reporter was the big time pullouts. Like full page pictures, everything telling about the shows that come up. I would make like a database, sort of by date of like when the premieres of shows came on or when new shows came out that I wanted to see. I mean, it was a serious thing when fall premiere TV was a thing. Now your dang shows could premiere anytime. There's no time of year to look forward to.
0: Anytime. Fox kind of screwed that all up.
1: I was telling SC the other day, I was like, you will never understand the feeling of a true premiere month in TV because it was fantastic back in the day, man. When you knew you had something new every single day for the first time in months, it was great.
0: You would go through the checkout line at the grocery store. Could be Kroger. Got to mention that every show. Could be Kroger. And the TV Guide episode, the fall premiere episode, would be like three times the size of the regular thing that you would buy for like 65 cents or whatever. And it would have color photos and little synopses of these shows that would be canceled couple of months.
1: I wonder how many people out there, it was like my family, we subscribed to two magazines in my house. My dad got Sports Illustrated, and then we got TV Guide. And those were the only magazines we got in our house.
0: Yeah, I think a lot of
1: people only had TV Guide.
0: I think there's probably still people who do have TV Guide.
1: Is it still, right? They still in it online only? They actually do paper versions of it?
2: They got to put something in the doctor's office. So.
0: Have you ever tried to read the TV listings in the Gazette Mail? Where it's like the entire page and it's just like hieroglyphics.
1: No.
0: You can't.
1: Okay, so TV Guide is still in print, but it's a bi-weekly magazine focused on news.
0: Okay, well, that's fair. No,
1: I mean,
0: okay.
1: What are you going to do? You can't do daily in the magazine.
0: No.
1: You're going to lose on that account. Although, that being said, if I had a traditional TV guide that had the day-by-day listings, or like the old HBO guide used to be, that had the day-by-day listings in it, maybe I wouldn't have to go online to check those sort of things.
0: And you remember also, in the localized TV guide, you would open it up and there would be pictures of the local news personalities.
1: Oh, yeah, yeah.
0: Right?
1: You know something about that, don't you?
0: Got a few of those.
1: Maybe in black and white, too. That was always great.
0: Oh, it was only in black and white.
1: The newspaper print was always fun, black and white.
0: That's right. Oh, but the categories. Today, the categories are the WVU football series with Virginia, which is not that recent, okay? That's the subject of our question of the day. Do you realize, think about this, Scoop, the WVU and UVA haven't played a regular season college football game in 40 years.
1: Isn't that strange?
0: Yeah, you'd think we would have
1: played like... You're
0: just right
1: down the street from each other, basically.
0: Well, I mean, it's a border state.
1: Right.
0: You know, and you think how intense the rivalry is between West Virginia and Virginia Tech, you'd think that there'd be a little something for UVA, right?
1: Yeah, they never shared a conference like they did with Virginia Tech, of course. But still, you would think there would be a little bit of something in there.
0: Something there.
1: I mean,
2: honestly, from... Sorry to interrupt.
1: That's all right. I know you're from...
0: He heard the word Virginia, so he's got to give me his Commonwealth, yada, yada. What is...
2: From the perspective of a non-sports fan, all of these West Virginia rivalries seem extremely one-sided, where West Virginia has a bunch of rivals, but the other people don't view West Virginia the same way.
0: Well, there is something to be said for that.
1: I don't know that that's true about Virginia Tech necessarily. Definitely not true of Pitt. It's true of Penn State, I would say.
0: Yeah, that's definitely true with Penn State. I don't know, man. I think... If you talk to a Pitt fan, they got a lot of juice for Penn State. They got a lot of juice.
1: Oh, well, yeah, Pitt does. Sure.
0: Yeah,
1: well,
0: they got a lot of juice for Notre Dame too.
1: Yeah. Well, yeah, that's true. I mean, I see what you're saying. Yeah, right. But I mean, they still dislike the Mountaineers.
0: Sure. Yeah. Are you kidding? Yeah. There's some serious hate there. Yeah, absolutely.
2: But if you were to go up to like a Pitt fan and say like, "Hey, what do you think about West Virginia?" Let's say like, "Oh, you mean Richmond?"
0: That is going to be the subject of the question of the day. The rivalry between the two, or lack of one between the two teams. Anyway, the topics for the Tickets Tuesday today are the WVU Virginia rivalry, fall TV premieres, and the mystery category. And players, sophisticated players to the game, seem to be opting for the mystery category.

0: Because we got people that listen to the show.
1: They listen to the whole show. Yeah, and the mystery category, the answer to the mystery category is always revealed sometime in the show before we get to the contest
0: like
1: at 5:30.
0: You better make note of Ryan's dog's name. You never know.
1: Mm-hmm. That was Brexit.
2: That's not his name.
1: Okay. Oh, my goodness me. Oh, by the way, Coop, I wanted to ask you, has that home run from Ellie ever landed? Did we get any footage of that? I love the guy who said, you know what? How many other players in Major League history have ever hit a home run to another state?
0: Yeah, right.
1: Okay? Because that made it to the river, right?
0: Yeah.
1: And made it to the river, so it probably got to the other side. So he hit a ball that started in Cincinnati and landed in Kentucky. That's pretty good.
0: I wonder if there's been many players that's held the current season record, so not like historical record, but the 2026 season record for the farthest home run hit in two different ballparks. Because now he's got it in L.A. against the Dodgers, and then in Cincinnati against L.A., which is nice and symmetrical as well. But if you didn't see that thing, for those of you last night, if you didn't see that home run, and it's not just, I mean, L.A. hits long home runs. We've seen these things before. And there's guys that, it's not that nobody's ever done this, but he hit him over the smokestacks, folks. Over the StatCast, now, I don't know how correct they are on the distance on that thing, because 457 feet seems like a little shortchanged to me, if you ask me. I don't know.
1: I'm glad you brought that up, because when I saw that number, I thought, okay, now we're starting to deal with realism. Okay, it's like, that's a 500-foot home run.
0: I mean, I never thought it was five, but somebody online shared, like, the schematics of Great American Ballpark and the distance between the smokestacks and home plate, and it's over 470 feet. So it's like, it went to the smokestacks, right? But the most impressive thing is StatCast had it at almost 400 feet high.
1: Yeah.
0: It was like a golf shot.
1: It was an absolute bomb. There were tears coming off that ball. But, I mean, how many home runs in history of baseball that we were led to believe were 500-foot home runs didn't actually travel that far?
0: I mean, I'm pretty sure the data suggests there's never been a 500 home run.
1: Well, and remember, there used to be, I think there's still a myth, that Mickey Mantle hit a ball in Washington that supposedly traveled over 700 feet.
0: And they used modern forensics and figured it out, and it was like 440 or something like that. Like it's really sad, like how some of the honestly, let the legend stand.
1: Agreed.
0: It doesn't really matter. I mean, it doesn't change the price of tea.
1: But the problem,
0: there's a lot of things.
1: But the reality is that the Mick did not hit a ball that went over 700.
0: Correct.
1: I think somebody said it was 771.
0: But it's a great legend.
1: Yeah.
0: You know, it's a great legend.
1: But there is the possibility that ball that Ellie hit last night is still traveling.
0: I mean, that was, and what I loved, I know we have a clip we're going to play, but later that was from the Reds play-by-play, but I listened to that entire clip, and you sent me the one that has all the four different play-by-plays,
1: right,
0: including the Dodgers TV and radio calls. I might have liked their calls, and it wasn't even mad. It was like just mad respect. But like, you listen to the Dodgers call, and it was like, oh, wow. That ball was, I mean, it's like no hate at all. They're just like, man, that was a big old home run. Which also reminds me, last thing on that, just briefly to touch on that, the one thing about playing in L.A. that I don't hate when the Reds were there last week, although they were getting drubbed, is when something spectacular happens for another baseball team, and it deserves respect. So when L.A. hit that home run, for example, last week, and then he had that amazing center field play that he had where he threw out the guy at home plate, there was applause at Chavez Ravine. There was applause in L.A. because the one thing about Dodgers, I dislike the Dodgers so much, but they are baseball fans.
1: They're baseball fans.
0: Yeah,
1: but it's sort of like a golf.
2: Dodgers Stadium, Hololive Night at Dodgers Stadium.
1: There you go.
2: That's my bet. I'll see you next month.
1: But they give you kind of the golf clap.
0: Yeah, it is, you know, true. But a lot of places don't even do that for you.
1: Yeah.
0: It's like, just respect the game.
1: Well, yeah. Sort of like, yeah. It's like, oh, look, the Reds have players too. Isn't that cute?
0: He'll look great in Dodger blue in 4 years.
1: Yeah, I can't wait to sign him. I mean, they made it to the playoffs for the 14th year in a row last night.
0: I know.
1: And I saw this thing where I guess their magic number to clinch the West is 3. And the Padres have won, like, what, 8 or 9 in a row, and they can't even come within the distance of the Dodgers.
0: I was reading this great essay the other day that was talking about how other teams could have the same success as the Dodgers with their billionaire owners, and its conclusion was spend money.
1: Yeah, right.
0: None of them are poor.
1: Right.
0: Most of them are making money at their teams. You know, spend the money. We know what the Atlanta Braves make. They make something ridiculous, like $3 billion a quarter or something like that in their revenues. Because they're a publicly traded company. These teams

0: broke, man. They should pay for teams. They should pay for players.
1: Brian, I promise not to talk about stocks in the crosstalk segment, but Atlanta Braves stock's pretty great.
0: Yeah, right.
1: Pretty great. And, you know,
0: and it's a publicly traded thing, so you can get into it. You have some idea. They're a good franchise, but still, they're not the Yankees.
1: No.
0: You know, they're somewhere in between the Yankees and the Reds in places like that, right?
1: So and the value of these clubs is expanding exponentially.
0: Exactly. You know, exactly. And you see the kind of money that they stock. Just extrapolate that to your club. You
1: know? Let me get our question of the day.
2: Hold your horses, Dave. Well, didn't you have something you wanted to ask me?
0: The question of the day.
2: No. There was something else you wanted to talk to me about during the crosstalk before the show. The movie.
1: Diablo. Yeah, Diablo. Sorry. Thank you for reminding me. It looks like there's going to be a movie about Diablo. What do you think?
2: I think it's interesting. I hope that they have a scene in the movie where they go to that one level with like a million cows in it. I think that'll be fun.
0: After all that, and you set him up for it, he should have just been like, yeah, and good.
1: You know, whatever. I don't know. you know what? I'm going to hold. Well, I basically told you what the question of the day is about. It's about the WVU-UVA game, so we'll get into that in a minute. Jack Carlson's joined us now. How you doing, Jack?
3: I'm well. How are you?
1: I'm good. What's up in the news? What's going on in West Virginia
3: today? Our top story right now is state and industry leaders reacting to U.S. EPA rolling back some of the greenhouse gases implementations, things that had gone on under previous administrations. So we got that story. That's from Chris Lawrence. Also, interim committee meetings are wrapping up today. So Brad McElhinney has a story on state revenue. We also have a reaction story after that Ascend healthcare announcement last week, talking about rural healthcare in West Virginia.
1: Yeah, good topics. And it's all there at the website, WVMetroNews.com. Thank you, Jack.
3: Thank you.
1: Let's take a quick break. We'll come back with more in just a moment. Stay tuned.
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6: Coop, do you see who's coming in about an hour?
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6: The counselor.
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6: 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We're going to be talking about Thunder in the Mountains, the tennis tournament this weekend that features a lot of local teams, including West Virginia and Marshall. We'll take a break here for news at the bottom of the hour. 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

0: Jack Carlson. Morrissey administration officials expressing concern to state lawmakers today about softening energy markets and how that will impact the state budget. Deputy State Revenue Secretary Peter Shirley says severance taxes are down this year. It's because of prices.
1: Production continues to increase in West Virginia, but there's been a pretty substantial price drop over the past year, and that is what has softened our severance tax collections.
0: Shirley and others talked to state lawmakers during interim committee meetings. State and industry leaders are applauding the Trump administration decision to roll back EPA, clean air regulations impacting coal and natural gas. State Attorney General J.B. McCoskey says the decision gives some certainty to the future of energy production.
2: It's a really important step so that we can, not only as a state but as a country, start to rebuild our energy infrastructure that has been destroyed by 12 years of Obama and Biden, and to get our country back to a place where we can compete on the international level and ensure that West Virginians have incredibly good-paying jobs into the future.
0: Trade groups representing coal and natural gas are backing the Trump White House decision. You can read more at WVMetroNews.com. A personal gift from State Treasurer Larry Pack and his wife Lisa to WVU Tech at Beckley will fund 52 scholarships of students from Southern West Virginia. 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
3: Come on, Liam, let's go. Get open. Come on, go for it. 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Oh, come on, use your head. I don't want it. Dominate!
4: There he goes again. 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
5: That's what Liam wants.
4: That's what we all want.
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0: The West Virginia Chamber of Commerce is entering into a partnership with Chambers of Commerce in Ohio and Pennsylvania on a new space initiative. West Virginia Chamber President Steve Roberts says the partnership is going to build on the growing aeronautics industry in West Virginia. Roberts says they'll meet next month.
7: We're going to be able to talk about all the things that are connected to taking us into space and keeping us in space. What metals do we need? What technology do we need? What rare earths do we need?
0: From the Metro News Anchor Desk, I'm Jack Carlson.
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0: protocols there?
1: Probably so.
0: Today in my office, I was kind of thinking about it. I was going through the motions. I was like, okay, on Monday, this is going to be in relative to this time.
1: And I know.
0: You know, I mean, I have a kind of a busy day, honestly, and I know you do as well. I have a lot of administrative duties that I have to do for my other stations and for the cluster of stations we have here and for some of my other roles. And I'm going to have to, it's just an hour, but I'm going to have to squeeze those things a little differently.
1: Actually,
0: now.
1: I think some of our listeners were more concerned about how the show was going to operate than I was initially.
0: I know,
1: we got so many text messages yesterday. Well, what about this guest? And what are you going to do about this? And I'd be lying if I said I'd been really thinking about this a lot. So, I mean, I've been kind of a busy little bee trying to figure out who goes where.
0: If you're really concerned about it, it might be really funny for you to text Kyle Wiggs constantly and ask to have some of our guests in the 5 o'clock hour.
1: That's right.
0: It's the same text line. Just let Kyle know who you want to have on.
1: We need to offload person X for some draft picks. Can you help a brother out?
0: That's right.
2: Yeah. Just sports line starts and like they get a flood of texts. Where's the fanfare?
1: Where is the fanfare?
0: Oh, well, yeah, right.
1: But I tell you what, the one guy who brought up the fanfare yesterday, I have been thinking about that.
0: I know, I was too.
1: We're taking the fanfare with us, okay? We're taking the fanfare with us.
0: The fanfare is only like 10 months younger than the show.
1: I know.
0: Like that was
1: true.
0: That was made within the first year of the show, so it's been there for a long time.
1: Yeah, that's kind of funny to think about, right? To think that the fanfare was actually created in 2013.
0: Yeah.
1: So think about where you were in 2013 and flashback.
0: Think about when Red Solo Cup was a hit.
1: Oh, that's right.
0: This is part of the
1: that's
0: song.
1: Right.
0: And Friday.
1: And Friday. That's true. We'll get a video game report coming in a minute. But I did want to roll out our question of the day, and it is sponsored by Selango Law. So WVU meets Virginia in Charlotte on Saturday. It's the first game between the Mountaineers and the Wahoos since the 2002 Continental Tire Bowl. Remember that? That was also in Charlotte, and it's the first regular season meeting since 1985. The Cavs lead the all-time series that dates back to 1898, 12-10 with one tie, and they have beaten the Mountaineers in the last three meetings. The Mountaineers, who are currently 10-point underdogs in this matchup, haven't beaten Virginia since 1981. So here's the question of the day, and it is sponsored by Selango Law. Would you like to see WVU play Virginia more often? And are the Mountaineers and the UVA Cavaliers rivals? Would you like to see WVU play Virginia more often? And are the Mountaineers and the Virginia Cavaliers rivals? To respond, text those in 304-TALK 304-304-8255-304. Tweet me, I'm on X at Weekly, WEEKLEY. We got a ton of early response to this. Here's Warm Weather Appreciator on X. Dave, these teams are definitely not true rivals. It would have been nice to have a true home and home series with them. Let's see. Z Beatbox says, Dave, I'd like to play all of our border states, Ohio State, Kentucky, Maryland, Pitt, Virginia, or Virginia Tech. Tech was a rival during the Neyland years. They could be again. Jennings on X. Dave, I think they should be included in the mix when it comes to playing schools that are in the same region. Not sure if I would classify the Cavaliers as a rival, as I think they've only played 24 times. You're right, Jennings. Traditional rivals will always be Pitt, Maryland, and Virginia Tech. Todster, Dave, no, not a rival. Rather see West Virginia play Marshall. Marshall would have beaten West Virginia in the last few years. Jody on X, Dave, I'd like to see them play every 3 to 4 years. I don't consider West Virginia and UVA rivals. We have a ton of response to this. But you know, right now, it's time for a video game report.
0: What?
1: As I said, it's time once again for a video game report.
2: You know, I want to make something clear before we start.
1: Yeah.
2: During the break, I asked Dave, do I insult you too much? Do you want me to tone it down? And he said no.
1: So you got to be yourself, man.
2: So if any listeners are out there thinking I'm too mean to Dave, it's okay. He likes it. It'll keep going.
1: Well, you make it sound like it's my kink, and that's really not the case. But no, you got to do you, man. Go ahead. Let's have it.
2: All right. So Nintendo, they are planning to release their long-anticipated Ocarina of Time remake in November in direct competition with Grand Theft Auto 6.
1: Oops.
2: Now, other companies and studios have been avoiding November release dates like the plague because none of them want their games to be overshadowed by GTA 6. Because if

0: we released the hotly anticipated Metro News Hotline video game within the same week as GTA 6, people are going to drop it like a rock to play GTA 6. They're gonna throw it out a window. They're gonna drop it from a plane. They're gonna drop that game.
1: Coop, if I refer to Grand Theft Auto 6 as GTA 6, will people know I'm a poser? You know, what do you think?
2: I'll be honest, that's a pretty good question. I don't know.
1: Is that a little too hip for the room?
2: Yeah, I don't know. I mean, that's just how you refer to it, right?
1: Why would you do that, though? Why would you roll out a video game at the same time? That doesn't seem to make any sense at all.
0: Well, here's the thing. Nintendo announced not only the game's release date, but a limited edition Zelda-themed Switch 2. So they're really pushing for Switch sales before the holiday season. And either Nintendo knows that they have the momentum and that they can compete with GTA 6, or they just don't care. Because they know that Zelda fans are going to buy their game anyway, and there's not enough crossover between Zelda fans and GTA 6 fans. Not to say that there isn't some, but they're banking on the fact that their fans are loyal enough to stick with them rather than going to GTA 6. But still, it's two different markets. Nintendo games are always exclusive to Nintendo consoles, so there's very little competition outside of Nintendo games.
1: So I'm seeing where Steven Root is coming back. He's going to be one of the voices of one of the underworld characters in Grand Theft Auto 6. Mm-hmm. The dude is having a moment. I mean, he was part of Widow's Bay, and Widow's Bay dominated the Emmys last night. They won a ton of awards. I mean, is he one of those kind of characters that, you know, people would miss? Are there a host of different characters who have been the voices in Grand Theft Auto in this series leading up to 6?
0: Respectfully, I don't know what you're talking about. but on the GTA 6 side, Rockstar has been dealing with a leaker who has released multiple videos showcasing gameplay of Grand Theft Auto 6. And they revealed the fact that they actually have, like, a full copy of the game. Not a demo, not like an engine build early from development. It is a full release version of the game. And it looks like GTA 6, in terms of gameplay, it's leaning less GTA 5 and more Red Dead Redemption 2. So I'm interested to see where it goes.
1: Okay, so what would happen to the... Who makes the game?
0: Rockstar Games.
1: Rockstar, okay. If they found out who leaked a copy of the entire game, what would happen?
0: They would probably send an assassin.
1: I was going to say, this is like, it's a major catastrophe, right?
0: Joking aside, they will sue them out of house and home. You know, that's what they did to the guy who released like early development footage from GTA 6, like, I want to say a year or two ago. They sued him to oblivion, you know.
1: All right. By the way, this is a good topic. I love talking about this. How would you complete this sentence? The premiere of Grand Theft Auto 6 is the biggest story in the video game world since X.
0: That's a loaded that is a leading sentence if I've ever heard one, Dave. That would not stand up in court.
1: Okay. But do you have an answer?
0: Here's the thing. I would amend that statement by saying the hype around GTA 6 probably isn't as big since GTA 5.
1: Okay,
0: I don't know. It's very odd to have mass market appeal for a video game.
1: All right, let me ask you this, and we'll wrap this up. Very good video game report today, by the way. So, what is the issue? Why has it taken so long to get this out? Why does it take so long to get this latest edition of the franchise out there? Why does it take so long to do this?
0: Because they want it to be perfect. And the expectations of the consumers make that near impossible. And it makes it more expensive. Because not only do they have to top GTA 5, they also have to top Red Dead Redemption 2. They also have to top GTA 4 and 3 and 2 and 1, San Andreas. They have to beat the expectations of every game they've released before. And that's sort of the conceit of video game sequels. it always has

0: has to be better compared to everything that's come before it. It is both the strength and the weakness of the franchise. And I think it remains to be seen because it's not out yet, but GTA 6 has the potential to blow all the other GTA games out of the water, but it also has the potential to suck.
1: Yeah, right?
0: Yeah.
1: That's possible.
0: Who knows? I'll tell you once I get my hands on it.
1: All right, Grand Theft Auto 6 will be released on November 19th. Thank you, Ryan.
0: Yes, and Ocarina of Time Remake is coming out on November 5th.
1: Ah, okay. I'm glad you added that. Coop, I think I showed a lot of personal growth by not mentioning the stock price.
2: Oh,
1: or
2: yeah.
1: I didn't even go there in this video game report.
0: I actually told him if he asked me a stock question, I wouldn't answer it. So,
1: let's take a quick break. We're coming back with the Sound of Sports in a moment.
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15: 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And I want to set the record straight. I am not an attorney. 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
1: Coop, do you know who Stephen Root is?
19: Yeah.
1: Okay. News radio.
19: Yeah.
1: Okay. Would I have gotten probably a better response from Ryan if I said he was in King of the Hill? He's Buck Strickland. He's Hank Hill's boss.
19: Yeah, right.
1: Where they talk about propane and propane accessories. Let's get into the sound of sports. Welcome back, everybody. Start with college football. We'll hear from WVU's Rich Rodriguez in a moment, but at Marshall, after some anxious moments late, the Herd won their home opener against Middle Tennessee State. Now the Green and White go back on the road, looking for some revenge after losing at home to Missouri State last year. Tony Gibson says, about that win over MTSU, it wasn't pretty, but he liked the effort.
20: But I like the fight. Our kids never gave up. The crowd stayed in it. The sidelines stayed in it. Everybody was locked in and found a way to win, so... You know, you go back a year ago, we lost that type of game to Missouri State on our home field, 21-20. So, you know, our kids kept fighting.
1: Marshall continues to be a four-point road favorite over Missouri State this week. From the NFL, the Steelers head to New England this Sunday. Second straight year, the Steelers will play the Pats on the road early in the season. Mike McCarthy had this health update on Joey Porter Jr. and when he might be ready to play.
21: We spoke a couple times last week. You know, my concern for Joey, obviously, is to get him to a spot no different than everybody else in training camp. You know, if there's players that go through that first ramp-up period that are not ready to go, they don't participate fully in the padded practice. So I don't really see this any different than that. Now, it is different that there's a business component to it, so and that's really a whole nother topic.
1: New Browns coach Todd Monken says Deshaun Watson will get another chance to start this weekend at Tampa Bay. Despite a lopsided loss in the opener at Jacksonville, Monken says he saw some positives in Watson's play.
22: And there were some really good things on film, some things that you can build on. And there were some others that, operationally we got to get better at. There's concepts that, you know, there's only so many looks you get from week to week, be it red zone concepts, third down concepts. And I did think that when he had time, when he understood the concepts, he didn't play tentative, that he let it rip.
1: Monday Night Football last night in Kansas City, the Chiefs dominated the Broncos 31-10. Last year's Super Bowl MVP, Kenneth Walker III, broke out in his debut for Kansas City, rushing for 173 yards and two touchdowns, including this 60-yard dash to the house on 4th-and-1 early in the third quarter.
23: There's Kenneth Walker. They snap it fast. Walker got it. Still going. Kenneth Walker. Still going. Touchdown Kansas City on 4th-and-1. 60 yards.
1: Walker's 173 rushing yards were the most by a Chiefs running back in a dozen years. Here's Kenneth Walker after the game last night.
24: First off, it's a blessing to come out here and have a night like tonight. Obviously, I want to start off saying how the O-line played. You know, it made me and Emma's job much easier to go out there and do what we do. And, you know, Monday Night Football out here with all these fans, it's a blessing.
1: Patrick Mahomes wore a brace on his surgically repaired left knee, and he looked good, throwing for 184 yards and two touchdowns, and he ran for another. In baseball, after being off last night, the Pirates host the Brewers tonight. Last night in Cincinnati, the Reds lost to the Dodgers 4-1. Tarek Skubal tossed 7 shutout innings as L.A. clinched its 14th straight postseason appearance.
25: I'm kind of glad to see that.
26: Tarek Skubal facing the Reds back-to-back starts. 5 Ks over 7 1/3 last week. He's got 8 Ks tonight, 7 of them on his fastball. He's got his 9th K. First 7 on the fastball, last 2 on the change. He's starting to pull the string.
25: That is a very pedestrian 1-2-3 7th. Skubal has made it look easy tonight.
1: Skubal allowed just 3 hits, struck out 9, and walked 1 as he beat the Reds for the second time in 7 days. Now, the Reds lost another game, but they did have a real wow moment in the 9th.

0: Ellie De La Cruz, a 457-foot homer to the center field wall over Evan off Evan Phillips, the longest homer by a Red player this year, the longest at the Great American Ballpark this year.
1: Three balls and two strikes, the count on De La Cruz, and here comes the payoff. He swings and he unloads. Reds have one now. That ball's headed to the power stacks.
2: Over.
1: That ball is over the power stacks in right center field. Oh, my goodness.
2: I think that's out on the river.
1: That ball was launched out of Great American Ballpark.
2: He is the best
1: thing about this
2: ballpark.
1: Getting a hold of one now.
2: That's one of the furthest balls I've ever seen hit here.
1: Wow. Too bad it only counts for one.
0: Hey, I think that thing's out on the river.
3: I love the count.
0: That's so funny. That series continues tonight. The lefty Rhett Lauder will go for the Reds. Let's take a break, and we'll come back and wrap the hour in a moment.
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9: All right, we'll take a break here for news at the top of the hour. When we come back, we'll take a look at how the day ended on Wall Street. What a crazy day for oil. We'll run down the unfortunate numbers, take a look at some West Virginia-related stocks, reset our question of the day about this upcoming college football game in Charlotte on Saturday between West Virginia and UVA, and we'll talk some Steeler football, too. Dave Bryan from Steeler Depot will be here. What's the latest on Joey Porter Jr. anyway? This is Metro News, the voice of West Virginia.
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10: An iconic venue may shut down in a tug of war with the president. Elisa Brady, Fox News. The Kennedy Center board, chaired by President Trump, votes to shut down the Performing Arts Center after a federal judge again ruled against putting the president's name on the building, saying Congress would have to approve it.
11: After that ruling, President Trump announced that the Kennedy Center board had voted to close the center for safety reasons pending reconstruction. But President Trump wrote in a post that courts must rule favorably on a board decision to put his name on the building, or the renovation will not take place, adding that he's already raised $17 million to go toward making repairs.
10: Fox's Jessica Rosenthal. The president argues that venue is falling apart. For now, a legal fight over branding could continue with an appeal. Attorney General Todd Blanche says the Trump administration will comply with a U.S. Supreme Court decision blocking the president's effort to restrict mail-in voting, but will also continue to do everything possible to ensure free and fair elections.
12: There's this constant pressure and this effort by the media and by mostly by Democrats that somehow doing that is a bad thing. Everybody should want that.
10: He also says the president has a right to publicly criticize the justices after a post earlier today accusing them of making a highly political decision. Blanche, leading a White House briefing, also questioned the timing of warnings about AI risks less than 2 months to the midterms as calls grow for action in Congress.
13: Democrats and some Republicans are demanding action on AI. There's a call for Congress to remain in session and address AI. Democrats say not acting could be fatal, but GOP leaders are reluctant to tangle with AI right now.
10: Fox's Chad Pergram on the Hill. The House Speaker says a meeting with AI leaders is expected soon. Meantime, an effort at cryptocurrency regulation failing to advance today in the U.S. Senate. Back-to-back losses on Wall Street. The Dow down 328 at the bell. 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
15: Good afternoon. From the WKMZ News Desk, I'm Alex Wiederspiel. A store manager at a Dollar General in Barber County is behind bars. 35-year-old Jeffrey Malcolm is accused of soliciting a minor at the Philippi store. Investigators say he locked a customer in there and paid for her purchase while asking what she would then do for him. Another person is charged in connection to an August shooting death in Marion County. 23-year-old Gabriella Kovar is charged with accessory after the fact in the Fairmont homicide. She was the driver in an accident involving 34-year-old Brandon Vaughn of Michigan. He's considered the chief suspect in a shooting last month at a home on McKinney Street in Fairmont. Bridgeport City Council approved transferring the decommissioned police cruiser that was on the docket Monday night. It will now go to the WVU Division of Pre-Hospital Medicine. That program helps augment EMS work at accident sites. The town of Lost Creek has now aligned its elections with those held by the county. Salem, Anmore, and Bridgeport remain the last three to not align with Harrison County's elections as part of a new law that requires municipalities to align their elections with the counties by 2020.

0: 32, Bridgeport is still hoping to maintain their independence on this. Bridgeport is number one in Class AAA. North Marion and Robert C. Byrd held serve at 5 and 6 in the Metro News Power Rankings. In AA, Phillip Arbor dropped one spot to number 7. You can check out the full Metro News Power Rankings today at the high school sports section of WVMetroNews.com, where you will also find later today the first release of the WVSSAC football playoff ratings. WVU's Big 12 opener against Oklahoma State, set for September 26th, has now been announced as a night game, 7 p.m. kickoff on the 26th. The two will face off in a Gold Rush game on FS1. From the WKMZ News Desk, I'm Alex Wiederspiel.
1: It's Riley Green, and I'm here with Boot Barn.
2: When I was growing up in Alabama, we didn't have cowboys, just small tracts of land, no big open fields. And to me, a cowboy was somebody that was tough, that wasn't scared to work. My dad was kind of a cowboy in my eyes. You know, he built houses his whole life. You have to have a pretty good work ethic to get up every morning and go do construction work in a hot sun in Alabama. And that was our version of a cowboy where I grew up.
1: Riley Green and Boot Barn, sharing a deep respect for the cowboy way.
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0: Tonight, clear, low 60, fog and patches. Wednesday, fog again for morning commuters. Sunny during the day, high 86. Wednesday night, cloudy, low 65. Thursday, a 50% chance of rain. Possible thunderstorm. Sunny otherwise, high 85. Friday, a mix of sun and rain. High 80 for week 4 of high school football. That's your full forecast on 103.3 WKMZ.
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4: All right, welcome back to the show. Hour number two, how do you do? Metro News Hotline, keeping you company here in West Virginia. In the afternoon, you know, the rest of this week, we'll be in our old time slot, 3 to 6. But beginning on Monday, we're moving. We're moving next Monday. We'll be starting our show an hour earlier and wrapping it an hour earlier. We'll be on at 2 and we'll be out of here at 5 o'clock. That begins on Monday. We got a lot of stuff to get into in this particular hour. We will take a look at what happened in the financial markets today. Crazy day. Oil impacting the market in a big way. We'll give you the numbers on that. We'll reset our question of the day, get a couple of quick responses. WVU at Charlotte this weekend, taking on the Wahoos of the University of Virginia. Virginia is a double-digit favorite at the moment. Kind of a surprise to me, but who knows? We'll see what happens when they tee it up and kick it off at Bank of America Stadium. But our question of the day has to do with that particular game. And I tell you what, got some interesting things happening with the Steelers. Dave Bryan from Steeler Depot is going to be here in just a moment as the Steelers get ready to go to New England and play the Pats early in the season for the second consecutive year. And if you remember that game last year, the Steelers beat the Patriots, but the Patriots were really their own worst enemies in that game. They had 5 turnovers that the Steelers took advantage of. So we'll talk a little bit about that and the Joey Porter Jr. situation, too. We'll get into that with him in just a couple of minutes. A little later on in the half hour, we've got the Entertainment Report coming at 4:25. The counselor, Rusty Webb, will be in here in studio at 4:33 this afternoon to talk about Thunder in the Mountains, his annual big tennis event here in Charleston, featuring a lot of local teams. More on that at 4:33. And the back half hour of hour number two, we'll open up the On This Date file, have the 5 things to know at 5 o'clock in sports. Anthony Lewis, our Mountaineer insider, will be here at 5:06. We'll play In or Out at 5:25. 5:33, I don't want to bury the lead. We got a Tickets Tuesday today. Categories today for Tickets Tuesday. WVU and Virginia, the football game, that's one category. Fall TV premieres is category number two. And, of course, there's the mystery category. If you've never played before, here's how it works. You get on the air with me. We'll open up the phone lines at 5:25 after In or Out. You get on the air with me. You pick your categories. The categories rotate. I just gave you the categories. You pick one. You get a multiple choice question. answer that correctly. And today's prize is a good one. Tickets to go see Trans-Siberian Orchestra here in Charleston. That will be on December 3rd. So that's a really, really good prize. So we'll do that. That'll be at 5:33. And then as we get a little closer to the end of the show, we'll hear a little bit of Rich Rodriguez, WVU's football coach, had his regular meeting with the media earlier today. And we'll hear from Tony Elliott, too, the coach at Virginia, about his days associated with Rich Rodriguez and what he thinks about this game that's coming up this weekend between these two currently undefeated teams. All right, let's go ahead and start with what happened in the financial markets today. Financial markets today, a lot of red on the board. The Dow was down 0.6%, losing 328 points, closing at 52,093. S&P 500 was down 0.4%, losing a little more than 34 points, 75.85 at the close. NASDAQ was down 0.8%, losing almost 205 points today. The tech-heavy NASDAQ closing at 25,981. Among stocks of local interest to West Virginia that were big percentage gainers or losers, you know, real dichotomy today. Energy stocks did well. Tech, not so great. Amazon was down 2.3%, lost $5.87, 247.67 at the close today. DuPont was up 3%, gained $3.69, 127.98. And as you might imagine, with oil prices up, the big integrated oil stocks did well. Exxon today was up 2.3%, gained $3.76, 168.84. It was trading close to 170 a share and then backed off near the close today. In the energy space, oil up 4.3%, gained $4.34. WTI on the NYMEX, which was north of 106 for a while, closing at $105.73. Crude also way up today, closing at 108.59. Natural gas at the moment up 4 cents, $2.94 a unit as it continues to trade. Bitcoin today down, way down, almost 4%, losing a little more than $3,100. A coin going for $75,971. And in the precious metals, gold today flat, down but just 70 cents, an ounce at the close $4,319. Silver up, but just a smidge, up about 0.7%, gaining 44 cents. Silver closing at $64.46 an ounce. All right, here's our question of the day. Question of the day, and it is sponsored by Selango Law. Question of the day. WVU meets Virginia in Charlotte on Saturday in the first meeting since 2002 and the first regular season game since 1985 between these two teams. Here's the question of the day, and it is sponsored by Selango Law. Would you like to see WVU and Virginia play more often? And are the Mountaineers and the Cavaliers of the University of Virginia rivals? Would you like to see WVU play Virginia more often? And are the Mountaineers and the Wahoos rivals? To respond, text those in, 304-TALK-304, 304-8255-304. I'm on Exit Weekly, W-E-E-K-L-E-Y, one word, three E's, W-E-E-K-L-E-Y. Let me get a couple more responses here. Here's Matthew. He says, Dave, I believe that West Virginia should play Maryland and Pitt in football every year. I know some people would say Virginia Tech, but Maryland is a traditional rival that should be played every year. Coos from Coos Corner. We love that guy. Big fan of his YouTube channel all about WVU sports. He says, Dave, it definitely should be played more often. I don't consider it a rivalry, but could definitely be one if they played on more of a semi-regular basis. Coos, thanks for weighing in on that. Here's Daniel listening out in Oakland, California. He says, the rivalry, somewhat. It's a regional game that should be played semi-regularly. I would rather WVU play Virginia Tech and Syracuse more often. Oh, that's pretty interesting. Yeah, we have a bunch of response. We have a bunch of text messages about this, too. This is pretty interesting. Here's one from a person on X whose handle is MW11541. Coop, do you think that might be his birth date? Would you use your...
5: Maybe.
4: Why would your handle be 11541?
5: That's
4: really odd,
5: right? There's a number
4: of
5: reasons why people can
4: have
5: that.
4: That's pretty odd. He goes, Dave, I'm a UVA fan, and I wish WV was in the ACC. They would be a nice fit. Don't disagree. I don't disagree with that. All right, let's talk some Steeler football with Dave Bryan from Steeler Depot. All right, Dave Bryan joins me now.

0: to talk about your undefeated Pittsburgh Steelers. That sounds pretty good, right, Dave? How you doing, man?
1: Absolutely. 1-0 is a lot better than 0-1. I don't care how it looks. And happy Tuesday to you, Dave. Glad to be with you.
0: Glad to have you. So, you know, we'll talk about the Pats in a moment and maybe have a couple of comments about the Falcons, win over the Falcons. What's the latest on Joey Porter Jr.? Is this going to happen? Is he practicing? Is he going to be traded? Is he going to go to play in this game with the Pats? What are you hearing? What are you thinking?
1: Well, Mike McCarthy held his. It's now McCarthy Monday instead of Tomlin Tuesday. So that's a little interesting, a little interesting to get used to. And his press conferences are a little bit shorter because he does meet the media a couple times during the week there. So I think yesterday was around 16 minutes or so like that. He obviously was asked a couple of questions about Joey Porter Jr. First and foremost, he says it was his decision to make Joey Porter Jr. inactive for that game on Sunday, this past Sunday against the Falcons there. We kind of knew that was going to happen there. Joey's supposedly still in the ramp-up portion process of I guess coming off the PUP list, obviously at the start of the season there. He said that's going to continue. You know, he's going to do more this week. Now, a couple of reporters tried to pin him down a little bit to say that whether or not he's going to play on this coming Sunday against the Patriots. And he, McCarthy's been around for a while. He knows when the cheese is getting out there. And he really wouldn't pin himself down other than to say that the expectation. He's talking to Joey, and the expectations are for Joey to do more this week in practice. So as far as his status goes for Sunday against the Patriots, Dave, I think right now your guess is as good as mine as to whether or not he's going to play. The first injury report of week two will obviously be out Wednesday afternoon after practice. I imagine Joey Porter Jr. will show up on that again as limited, and we'll have to see what happens on Thursday and Friday, and then I think the big tell once again might be on Saturday because this past Saturday we saw the team promote corner D'Amico Slaughter from the practice squad, elevated him to the for the temporary inactive active roster on Sunday, and then he ended up dressing for the game and against the Falcons this past Sunday. So I think Saturday might be the biggest tell, assuming Joey Porter Jr. is listed as limited on the injury report on Wednesday, Thursday, and Friday this week. But I don't have a clue which way this thing is going to go right now. He did get an accrued season by being inactive this past Sunday against the Falcons, and assuming that same thing happens again, that would be 2 of 6 that he needs to get an accrued season this Sunday. So just keep your fingers crossed, and we'll see what happens with Joey this Sunday.
0: That's a pretty good point you made right there at the end. Hey, you know, I'd love to see the Steelers play teams with Cooper Rush at quarterback every week, but that's just not realistic. I mean, they get Drake May, and even though he doesn't have A.J. Brown, he's a really good quarterback, especially at home. I don't really anticipate he's going to have two bad games in a row. You got to play Lamar Jackson twice. You got to face Burrow twice. I mean, if Joey Porter Jr. does not return to the team, that's a big hit. That's a big hit to the secondary.
1: Yeah, and as you mentioned there, they're not going to have A.J. Brown for this game, but they do have a talented group of wide receivers over there otherwise, and obviously a much better quarterback in Drake May, as you mentioned. That certainly isn't Cooper Rush. Dave, the Steelers played nothing but zone on dropbacks against Cooper Rush. That's how little respect that they paid that offense. Now look, Bijan Robinson certainly got his in that game, right? I mean, he had, 173 total yards from scrimmage. Eight of the completions that Cooper Rush had in that game went to Bijan Robinson. And look, you're not going to see the Steelers, I think, play obviously 100% zone. They're gonna definitely mix in some man, you would think, against the Patriots here. But you know, they might end up being a little bit zone-heavy team. You know, we expect this team to be a too-high safety team on defense most of the season with or without Joey Porter Jr. I think you'll see that continue. But, I mean, they have a lot more talented wide receivers over there as a group, you know, even probably without A.J. Brown. They do have an experienced quarterback in Drake May. And I expect them to try to feed their running backs the ball out of the backfield much in the same manner that the Falcons try to do it against the Steelers. I think Travion Henderson, we'll watch him on the injury report. He missed that first

0: week against the Steelers there, and they obviously have the other talented starting running back there as well too, and you know, got a good couple of tight ends over there on New England's roster as well.
1: So speaking of running backs, you know, Steelers won their game against Atlanta, but man, the running game was non-existent. I mean, the Steelers are dead last in the NFL in rushing offense after one game. They're going to have to put something together on the ground this weekend in Foxborough.
0: Yeah, and I, at the very least, what the Steelers did in that final couple of drives there, especially in that last drive, they have 4-minute offense there to be able to kill that clock out against Atlanta. And then obviously the third and short conversion to Darnell Washington was huge in that game. The running game started to show a little teeth later on in that game against the Falcons. So hopefully they can build on that. And, you know, a couple other changes we saw, at least Aaron Rodgers was trying to push the football down the field through the air. You know, he had an average yards average air yards per attempt well over 9. That's something that we're not used to seeing the last couple of years as Steeler fans. You know, now they just got to work on hitting some of those shot plays, right? They had a couple of Roman Wilson drew a pass interference call. They had a couple of combated catches that Roman couldn't come down with one. I think DK couldn't come down with the other. And then, boy, Aaron Rodgers put one right on DK Metcalf over the middle of the field, and DK dropped one there. So they got some stuff to clean up in the passing game, try to hit some of those explosive plays. And as you mentioned, yeah, you're not going to be able to live on a balance of Aaron Rodgers dropping back 40 to 45 times a game and then only 18 true rushes to your running back. So yeah, I expect them to try to lean on that running game, have a little bit more success in the running game. They're going to have to, because I just don't think against that pass rush against the Patriots, which we think is going to be obviously better than the Falcons, that you're going to be able to survive dropping back with Aaron Rodgers 40 to 45 times.
1: Yeah, I think Metcalf's going to bounce back this week. I mean, there aren't going to be too many games where he only has 3 catches on 9 targets and has 2 offensive pass interference penalties right in the same game. He's due for a bounce back. And I've got the 90 seconds here, but I did want to ask you about T.J. Watt. You know, the big pick 6 that he had in the fourth quarter kind of harkened back to when he was doing that practically every game 2 years ago. Man, that was great to see.
0: Man, it certainly was. And, you know, like what I think tomorrow morning is when they named the players of the week, right? So I fully expect T.J. Watt to win the AFC Defensive Player of the Week. And you're right, what a game he had. And really right, I mean, those three or four plays almost right there in a row with a tackle for a loss and
1: 2 sacks.
0: Yeah, 2 sacks, and then you turn around there, and he gets that amazing intercept. How he was able to get that ball in his hands that close with Cooper Rush firing that thing, and it just sticking in his hands. And then to have the wherewithal to get up and then finish that play by getting into the end zone, that was something. So I would expect Wednesday morning that we're talking about T.J. Watt being the AFC Defensive Player of the Week. And, man, what a great start. Look, that the defense as a whole, even the front there, Alex Highsmith had a couple of sacks in that game as well, too. And that's certainly what you're paying those edge rushers to do, and they're going to have to get after Drake May and have that same, you know, probably not the same exact success, but somewhere close to it to win this game on Sunday.
1: All right, win or lose, we'll be talking about it next Tuesday at the top of the 4 o'clock hour. Hey, Dave, thanks for jumping on with us today. I do appreciate it.
0: All right, let's make it a habit and start talking about wins every Tuesday here. Have a great week, Dave, and I'll talk to you next Tuesday.
1: I'm all for it. Right now, Pats are favored over the Steelers by 4.5. Total on the game at the moment, 41.5. Let's take a break. The Entertainment Report is coming up next.
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9: Hi, this is Travis Jones, the voice of the Bridgeport Indians. 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Airtime is 6:06. 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
3: Widow's Bay was the big winner at the Emmys Monday night, taking home 6 awards, including Outstanding Comedy Series. The show's star, Matthew Rhys, making history, becoming the first actor to win 2 lead actor awards in the same year. He nabbed one for Widow's Bay in the comedy category, another for his role in the limited series, The Beast in Me.
4: Excuse me, everyone.
3: Fresh off of Allison Janney's Emmy win for her supporting role in The Diplomat, the Netflix series has dropped its first trailer for season 4, teasing both personal and political challenges for Kerry Russell's Kate Wilder. New episodes premiere on Netflix October 15th.
5: What are you doing?
6: What are you doing in my garden?
3: Another Emmy-nominated show, Slow Horses, is galloping back for more. The Gary Oldman-led series has been renewed for season 8 on Apple TV. Season 6 is set to premiere Wednesday, and season 7 is already on the way. Wayne Cabot, ABC News.
0: Wayne, thank you. We'll take a break here for news at the bottom of the hour, then come back with a whole lot more. This is Metro News, the voice of West Virginia.
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0: West Virginia Metro News. I'm Jack Carlson. State lawmakers wrapping up interim committee meetings this afternoon at the state capitol. Lawmakers learning from State Transportation Secretary Todd Rumbaugh today. The DOH has fallen behind on some core maintenance projects this summer because of all the flooding the state has had. Rumbaugh says he's directed grass mower efforts to be closed as we head toward the end of summer to clear up crews to do ditching.
1: Back off a little bit on the mowing. So you may see a little bit of tall grass out there in some areas. I've told them to keep the areas where sight distance is needed mowed down, but to back off the mowing and concentrate more on doing ditching.
0: The DOH lists a lot of damage from flooding. West Virginia State Police seeing a new focus on recruitment paying off. First Sergeant Scott Allen is the first trooper whose main job is recruitment. Allen told lawmakers today social media has been a big help in recruiting.
2: Number one tool has been social media. We go to a lot of events. I see the jails at a lot of the recruiting events, but we get more back from just putting a post that we were at this event on social media than we do being there.
0: Lawmakers won't be back in Charleston for interim committee meetings until the first week of December. The state chambers of commerce in West Virginia, Ohio, and Pennsylvania are going together on a space initiative, building on aerospace efforts taking place in three states. West Virginia Chamber of Commerce President Steve Roberts talks about the initiative in a story posted at WVMetroNews.com. 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
0: Today is the final day to sign up as a write-in candidate for the November general election. Former state lawmaker Ken Reed announced today he's a write-in candidate for the District 15 state Senate seat, covering Hampshire and Morgan counties and a part of Berkeley County. A Mingo County man is dead after being involved in a two-vehicle crash on U.S. Route 119 near Delbarton in Mingo County. The wreck happened Monday afternoon. The victim is identified as 29-year-old Nicholas Edwards of Delbarton. From the Metro News Anchor Desk, I'm Jack Carlson.
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12: All right, here we go. 26 minutes till the hour. You know what? It's so good to see the counselor, Rusty Webb in the flesh.
13: Counselor, it's good to see you in the flesh.
12: It's good to see you in the flesh. I was watching your exploits on your Viking cruise around Europe. How'd you do with that, by the way?
13: I saw my peeps, man. We had to invade a few countries, you know, just like we did in the old days.
12: Right.
13: Had to do a little invasion here and there.
12: Yeah, you remember when the
13: Shetland ponies, they gave up real quick.
12: Did they?
13: Yeah.
12: In the before times, we...

0: with us. All right, it's your annual visit in. It's like you coming to see me when I'm like I'm a dentist or something.
1: No, it's like I have like 10 annual visits, and this is one of them, you know.
0: Well, let's talk about Thunder in the Mountains. Yeah. Here we go again.
1: Yeah.
0: So this tennis event here in Charleston.
1: Yes, sir.
0: How many years is this?
1: This will be 6 out of 7 years because of COVID. So it started in 2019.
0: All right. So So after this many years, you've got it all figured out.
1: I do.
0: You figured out how to do it.
1: We have it down to a science, except I'm giving it back up to Mindy White, who was the first director.
0: Okay.
1: I'm setting her up for next year, which hopefully will be the largest purse ever at $10,000.
0: Nice.
1: So I have her set up so she doesn't have to worry about fundraising, and that's one of the tougher parts, you know.
0: Okay, let's talk about the teams in the event and how the event is set up.
1: Well, it's a singles tournament now. It's a singles cash tournament, so we really don't do teams anymore. But having said that, Marshall is bringing a contingency. West Virginia University is bringing a contingency. And to my great delight, the University of Charleston is bringing a great contingency.
0: Nice. Great.
1: So it's basically those three teams plus one homeschooled girl in Virginia who has half their UTR, who just comes up here and gets thumped and, you know, just likes playing good competition.
0: So what are the classifications?
1: It's open.
0: It's
1: all open. With a back draw. It's open with a back draw. Cash, final, semis, quarters on the front side, and cash, finals, and semis on the back side.
0: So when do we get started?
1: We start Friday morning at around 9:30. We'll have a players meeting at 9:00. And then we'll start warming up at 9:30, probably.
0: You know what? I enjoy the things that you put out on social media about the major tennis events. You got a lot of emotion about this, man.
1: I just love tennis, and I know the personalities now. I literally know them all, especially the WTA.
0: When Joker got knocked out, I thought I was going to have to do a wellness check on you.
1: I know, bless his heart. That COVID year killed him on the majors, man. I just don't know if he's going to make it. I want him to win another one so bad. I think the whole world does, but that COVID year, that would have been a year he could have won a couple.
0: Now, Thunder in the Mountains, when you started, it was at the Watt Powell Annex. But where are you now?
1: Still now. It's still there.
0: Okay.
1: Yeah.
0: So
1: I used to use the Y for rain, you know, rainouts. So,
0: okay.
1: Yeah.
0: So what sponsors are with you?
1: I tell you, and thank you for asking. I want to really give a shout out to Senator Ann Charnock, Senator Tom Tacubo, and Delegate J.B. Akers. They got me a Fairs and Grants grant this year, mm-hmm. Fairs and Festivals grant, because it's Thunder in the Mountains Festival.
0: There you go. Nice.
1: Change the name to meet the grant.
0: There
1: right?
0: you go.
1: Chick-fil-A's always been with me. Tom Minturn, Jimmy John's, and Subway. And what they do is they provide sandwiches, you know, for lunch each day. And that's good. You know, that helps keep the cost down for the players. And then I have, of course, the mayor, who just gives me carte blanche access to the center. And all the center employees are so good to us, to me. And who'd I leave out? Anybody?
0: I think you got them all. When's the kids' clinic?
1: It's going to be at 9:00 on Saturday morning, and I'm glad you asked me that because I do not want to forget that. That's been a great tradition for us. Bring your racket. If you don't have one, you can borrow one from us. But we want the kids to be there.
0: There you go.
1: Yep.
0: So were you you're probably one of the most active people I follow on Facebook. So were you at the UK game recently?
1: I was. Well, I went down. They tickets were bought really early.
0: Okay.
1: Marshall University. So I'm not cheating on my home school. But I went down to babysit.
0: Okay.
1: I went down to babysit the little guys, and they went to the game. And they did not have a good experience this year.
0: What's the problem?
1: Well, UK, as you know, or you've been to UK.
0: Sure,
1: by the way, mate. I pulled cable with Mike Kaufman in 1997, the last time UK beat Alabama.
0: Nice.
1: His buddy was a producer, Skip.
0: Skip Hill.
1: Yeah, yeah.
0: Skip Hill.
1: And

0: Skip invited us down, and we pulled wire, and we're sitting on the Alabama bench during halftime. It was pretty cool. Anyway, I'm babysitting, but they changed something with the UK fan experience, and none of my people liked it.
1: Really?
0: And UK, let me say this, UK has had, in my opinion, has one of the best fan experience as far as the music, the coordination, you know, everything. And my family didn't, from 15 to, I'm not saying her age, but to my wife, none of them liked it this year.
1: Well, forget them.
0: They didn't like it, so we're going to have to boycott them.
1: Well, forget them and get them down to the Joan. I mean,
0: but the Joan, conversely, man, and I wasn't there, but I will be there, was one of the best fan experiences I am seeing all over social media.
1: I tell you what, the new lights are a big, big improvement.
0: Yeah.
1: A big
0: huge,
1: improvement.
0: Huge.
1: So, now you, you know, full disclosure, you're on the border marshal.
0: Yeah.
1: Border marshal. Yeah. So, Coop, make sure you're rolling tape on this, because this is where we, like, make news with Rusty.
0: Oh, we're going to cut out the whole Alabama game thing, though, right?
1: No, I want to ask you, though, did you see this this release from the Mid-American Conference today, where the MAC is going to go to 9 conference games beginning in 2028. Now, Marshall plays, I think they've got 3 games left with their deal with Ohio.
0: Right.
1: And then Marshall's got a 4-game deal with Toledo that begins in 2030. I'm guessing those Ohio games are pretty safe, but I don't know about all of those 4 games with Toledo are going to get played.
0: Yeah. If you're going to keep a game, you know, that the Ohio-U is the game you got to keep. That's the longest rivalry, but 9 games. That's interesting.
1: Well, you know, it's all about TV inventory, right?
0: Yeah.
1: So, you know, you've got this separation now between the Power 4 and the Group of 6.
0: They sure do.
1: So, you know, a lot of these teams in the MAC were playing not one, but 2 money games. Okay. Now, if you're going to play 9 conference games, that only means you're going to have 3 non-con games. So, going forward, it's going to be probably a situation where the MAC's going to play, you're going to play one money game, and then whatever you do after that, who knows? But I could, you know, I'm all for Marshall and Ohio playing every year.
0: Yeah,
1: I think that's a great series.
0: Yeah, that should be, you know, if you had your dream schedule, it would be a home and home every year with OU. Yeah.
1: All right. So how'd you get started in tennis anyway? When you and I first met, were you playing tennis back then?
0: Yeah. Yeah. And I took a 20-year hiatus, you know,
1: while
0: I was raising kids, my daughter and our sons. And then I came back about, I don't know, 5-6 years. Well, about the time I started the tournament, took over the tournament. I started playing again. But I started in, you know, I started in Madison in Boone County back in the 70s. You know, I was the best player.
1: Where'd you get the best player
0: in Boone County at one time. Want you to know that. Probably, and I'm the only one who had a tennis racket, by the way.
1: I was going to say, what's your first racket? I can tell you mine. What was your first
0: mine
1: racket?
0: Mine was it was the wooden racket. Oh gosh!
1: Was it a Kramer?
0: Yeah, it was a Kramer.
1: Yeah, it was a Kramer.
0: Kramer.
1: Yeah.
0: And well, then my coach switched me to a Chris Everett because it was a little bit lighter. Yeah, I played with Chrissy's racket. Yeah.
1: Still Wilson.
0: Oh,
1: right?
0: still Wooden. Yeah.
1: Now my dad had a big trunk in the basement, and one day I'm kicking around the house, and I got into the bottom of the trunk. He had a Bobby Riggs Wilson signature. And that was the model that came out before the Jack Kramer. Now you're getting into the interesting part of the show where we're talking about tennis gear.
0: Billie Jean King in with that one?
1: It didn't help him.
0: You know, was it Spalding that came out with the T2000, the first aluminum?
1: No, the Wilson was the T2000.
0: Okay.
1: And that was Jimmy Connors' racket.
0: Right.
1: Connors was the first guy to really... And, you know, you remember what those things look like.
0: Yeah,
1: that's the kind of thing you'd beat a rug with.
0: They dropped Jimmy down at the U.S. Open for the trophy presentation.
1: Did they?
0: Haven't seen him in years.
1: I know. He used to... It's such drama.
0: I know. I know.
1: Well, let me ask you this. What was your impression of... Why are they starting these matches at the U.S. Open so late? Why is Venus and Serena playing after midnight?
0: You know, I have a lot of issues with the U.S. Open. But this is not one of them. And the reason is they expect 2 sets or 3 sets. They don't expect it to go 3 or 4 sets.
1: Right.
0: And so they can only, you know, it can only predict what they can predict. And I think they should have moved them to the next day, those late tournaments. But who am I to tell the U.S. Open, you know, when to play their tennis? But It was late. It was late. And it was difficult if you were in that last winner, right?
1: Because
0: you're the next day. You're the next morning. But, yeah.
1: But that men's quarterfinal didn't end until like 3:30 in the morning.
0: I know.
1: All right. Enough of moaning and groaning.
0: We love it.
1: We're here to promote Thunder in the Mountains. This week. Once again, when does it start?
0: Friday at the tennis courts, just for sake of simplicity, the tennis courts in Kanawha City.
1: Okay.
0: The Show and Bob Family Tennis Courts.
1: There you go. And what time are you getting started?
0: We're going to get started around 9:30 on Friday, 9:30, probably 10:30 on Saturday because of the clinic, and then Sunday probably around 10 a.m. because we're only going to play semis and finals that day. Semi, take a break, finals.
1: Coop, you took Essie to this event last year.
0: He did.
1: Didn't you?
2: Yeah, we brought Essie.
1: You gave Essie a racket.
2: Of course I did. Her first tennis racket, yeah.
1: So what'd she think about the whole deal?
2: Oh, she loved it over there. She loved just seeing the ladies play. She was really into that. Essie has, she's been a big fan of several different sports so far, and I can't really get her dialed into any one of them. She's tried basketball. She's tried tennis a little bit. She likes track and field and running around and stuff. She's just, she'll find her passion.
1: We'll get her over to see her old pal Rusty this weekend.
2: Well, it's next to my house. We'll go by there.
0: Yeah, we did the same thing with my daughter.
2: Was she a little?
0: She decided she didn't start playing soccer until late elementary school, and she was fine. She was a starter.
1: So good to see you, Rusty.
0: Man, I know. I love hanging out with you guys.
1: So good to see you.
0: And I've got another, I'm going to another thing next.
1: All right.
0: I'll send you a press release on that.
1: All right. I look forward to it.
0: Something totally different.
1: Really?
0: Yeah,
1: totally that's different. A pretty good tease right there.
0: Larry Gross.
1: This is not your first go around in this business.
0: Larry Gross. I'll give you a hint.
1: Well, if it's got Larry Gross in, it's got to have something to do with fishing.
0: I ain't saying nothing.
1: All right.
0: Saying
1: the
0: nothing.
1: Counselor, ladies and gentlemen.
0: By the way, the camera just on you because well, I was hope, in the green I, room and it was just on you.
1: Really?
0: So, yeah. Do I?
1: Is I don't it even, control that.
0: Does it even?
1: Yeah. I don't know. I'm not sure. I'm not sure.
0: You don't really care.
1: Rusty Webb, the counselor.
0: See you, brother.
1: Thank you, brother. Let's take a break and we'll come back. We'll get into the On This Date file next.
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8: All right, let's jump into the On This Date file with the birthdays, and we'll start with the sports birthdays. Dan Marino having a birthday today. Dan Marino is 65 years old. How's that even possible? Pete Carroll coached your Seahawks, Coop. Won the Super Bowl with them. Used to be the position coach for Carl Lee. 75 years old today. Ernest Biner of the Browns. Darn good running back. 64 years old. The General Sherman Douglas of the Syracuse Orange, 60 years old today. Mike Malone, new coach of North Carolina, 55 years old today. Oliver Stone, the director, is 80. Prince Harry is 42. Tom Hardy, Bane, from The Dark Knight Rises, 49 years old today. Tommy Lee Jones, having a birthday today. Tommy Lee Jones is 80. Here he is from The Fugitive.
9: All right, ladies and gentlemen, listen up. We have a fugitive that's been on the run for 90 minutes. Average foot speed over uneven ground, barring injury, is 4 miles an hour. That will give you a radius of 6 miles. 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
8: Tommy Lee Jones, 80 years old today. 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
10: Thank you. But I would like to thank you, you lovely bunch of people.

0: Also on this date, 1986, the first episode of L.A. Law on NBC premieres.
1: I represent the system as well as the client, Miss Moore. 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
2: What am I supposed to believe in?
3: 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L.A. Law, coming to NBC.
0: And our musical birthday to the break, DJ KG is having a birthday today. Pride of Orange, New Jersey, 57 years old. The five things to know at 5 o'clock in sports are coming up next.
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7: Sports headlines at 5 o'clock. Pirates are back at it. After a day off, they will take on the first-place Milwaukee Brewers tonight at PNC. And the Reds will take another crack at the Dodgers tonight at Great American Ballpark. And the SSAC playoff rankings for West Virginia high school football for this week are out. Morgantown, RCB in AAA, Frankfort in AA, and Wahama in single A lead their respective divisions. We'll have a more detailed look at that in the 5 o'clock hour. We'll take a break here at the top of the hour. When we come back, more on the Mountaineers. More on the Mountaineers, also In or Out, and at 5:33, Tickets Tuesday. This is Metro News, the voice of West Virginia.
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8: The debate's not over. I'm Lisa Brady.

0: Fox News, after a U.S. Supreme Court decision on mail-in ballots, which drew an angry response from the president.
1: Attorney General Todd Blanche says the Justice Department will comply with a Supreme Court order preventing the Postal Service from enforcing mail-in ballot restrictions sought by the president.
2: That doesn't mean that we're not going to do everything in this administration that we can to make sure that there are free and fair elections.
1: Blanche also says President Trump is very frustrated by recent Supreme Court rulings.
2: The idea that President Trump shouldn't be allowed to communicate to the American people his frustration, I don't share that.
1: In a social media post, President Trump wrote, "The justices are not the people he interviewed, but merely a shell of their original selves."
0: Fox's Jared Halpern at the White House. Senate Minority Leader Chuck Schumer calls the president's executive order on mail-in ballots an unconstitutional ploy to avoid accountability.
3: Trump knows the American people are angry at him. He's scared to face them.
0: This as Democrats point to a whistleblower allegation of federal election officials violating state laws while searching for non-citizens on voter rolls. A Homeland Security spokesperson accuses Democrats of conjuring controversy and says the agency has shown non-citizens can and do vote in U.S. elections, that the DOJ is focused on prosecuting and removing them. The Kennedy Center board votes to shut down the venue just hours after a federal judge blocked another effort to add President Trump's name to the building. The president posting that the closure is needed for safety repairs, but also suggesting renovations will not happen if an ongoing fight over the naming doesn't go his way. In today's ruling, the judge again said Congress has to approve any installation of memorials or anything else. The president signaling that the Justice Department will appeal. Stocks finished lower ahead of a Fed decision tomorrow. The Dow down 328. 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
7: At the news desk, I'm Alex Wiederspiel.
8: A student at Phillip Barber High School had to be detained following a violent incident Monday. Multiple members of law enforcement responded, including the prevention resource officer. He suffered an undisclosed injury. The extent of the incident has not been documented to the public at this time. A 70-year-old man has been identified in a fatal motorcycle accident from Saturday in Marion County. 70-year-old Thomas Henderson of Worthington died in the wreck on U.S. Route 19 near the Marion County Humane Society. The incident occurred around 11 a.m. involving three vehicles. He died at the scene. The crash remains under investigation. A Taylor County woman charged for hitting her 83-year-old mother suffering from dementia is now officially indicted in Taylor County. 58-year-old Marta Michelle Dambaugh of Thornton faces four counts of abuse of an incapacitated adult and one count of attempted suffocation. It's official. Kybar Americas is operating the aluminum manufacturing plant in Fairmont. The former Novellus plant reopened after 18 months. At least 20 people are now employed there. Bridgeport is number one in class AAA. North Marion and Robert C. Byrd held serve at 5 and 6 in the Metro News Power Rankings. In AA, Phillip Arbor dropped one spot to number 7. 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West Virginia's offense has been run heavy and somewhat basic early on this season, but it's been awfully efficient and to 83 points in the team's first two games. The Mountaineers will now put that offense to the test against Virginia Saturday night in Charlotte. You can read much more about that in greater detail today at the WVU Sports section of WVMetroNews.com.
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2: Tonight, clear, low 60, fog in patches. Wednesday, fog again for morning commuters. Sunny during the day, high 86. Wednesday night, cloudy, low 65. Thursday, a 50% chance of rain. Possible thunderstorm. Sunny otherwise, high 85. Friday, a mix of sun and rain. High 80 for week 4 of high school football. That's your full forecast on 103.3 WKMZ.

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1: All right, welcome back to the show. 506 in West Virginia, and time to start the third and final hour of our program today, Metro News Hotline. Thanks so much for tuning in today, folks. I really do appreciate it. All right, we're here until 6 o'clock. We got a lot of stuff to get into in this particular hour. Oh, our Mountaineer Insider, Anthony Lewis, is here. And what a great time to have Anthony on as we get ready to see West Virginia play Virginia in Charlotte, which is, ironically, where they played the last time they met.
2: The return to Charlotte.
1: Yes.
2: I've been hassling Avon about his performance in that last game.
1: No, he played pretty well, didn't he?
2: He played. I think he did he had over 100 and a touchdown.
1: Yeah.
2: More of how the team performed.
1: Yeah. Wally Lundy was the guy.
2: Oh, they had a lot of pros.
1: Yeah, they
2: did. If you think back on that, Al Groh was coaching them.
1: That was the 2002 Continental Tire Bowl.
2: Oh, I still got my Tire Bowl jacket.
1: Do you?
2: Yeah.
1: Now, do you still wear any WVU swag from bowl games, the old Golden Blue lost?
2: No, I really don't wear any of my bowl game stuff. It just hangs in a closet.
1: But you got it.
2: I still do travel around with my MSN bag that Mike Parsons gave me.
1: Well, there you
2: 25 years ago. It's a great travel bag.
1: That's a great bag. You know, Jeff Jenkins, after all those years with the Mountaineer Sports, he's got the big collection of bowl watches.
2: I can imagine.
1: Yeah, you got any bowl watches?
2: Yep. I've got Sugar Bowl, Tire Bowl, couple Gator Bowls.
1: That Sugar Bowl watch is nice.
2: Music City Bowl.
1: Yeah. Coop, how much do you think I should ask Anthony to sell? What's a good price for a Sugar Bowl watch?
3: A Sugar Bowl watch.
1: What do you think? A WVU Sugar Bowl watch. What do you think?
3: Yeah, I don't know. You got to incorporate the score into the price somewhere, right?
1: I guess so.
2: Yeah.
1: I guess so.
2: 3,200.
3: There you go, right?
2: 49. What was the final score? I don't remember. Was it 35, 32?
1: It was in the 30s. I remember that.
2: That's
1: a nice item.
2: Yeah, it's a
1: that's
2: keeper.
1: That's a good item. You're right. That's a keeper. Yeah. Absolutely a keeper.
2: They used to give you tons of nice stuff. You'd just show up and you'd have like a bag of stuff.
1: Well, that's right. That's the way it used to go. But our question of the day is going to be about that, and we're going to set that here in a minute. But I need to mention that, Coop, we get a new audience at 5 o'clock, right? People leaving the office. And I need to remind them that you can listen to our show as a podcast. For those of you who are also watching us on YouTube or Facebook Live or the Metro News TV app, a special video hello. Thanks for tuning in. I do appreciate that. But also another reminder, we're moving. My back is killing me. I mean, I've been carrying big boxes because we're moving to 2 to 5 beginning next week. 2 to 5 starting Monday. So this is going to be one of the last 5 o'clock hours we have done in the history of this show that dates back to the before times.
3: You have such a sanctimonious expression when you talk about this move.
1: I know. It's only an hour. You know, it's only an hour.
3: It's just funny to me that some people think that it's, what did they call you? Not bragging.
1: Gloating. I was gloating about moving. Yeah. How about this? Here's a text from Todd in Hedgesville. He goes, Dave, you're moving to 2 to 5. If you moved from 1 to 4, you can still get the early bird on the way home. Just an idea.
2: Yeah.
1: That's pretty good.
3: Good one. Yeah, that's good stuff.
1: That's excellent.
3: That's somebody that knows the show.
1: That's right. That's definitely our brand for sure. Let me get the question of the day out there. And it is about the football game that's coming up this Saturday between West Virginia and Virginia. You know, you look back on this series and you think, man, why haven't these teams played more? Mm-hmm. WVU meets Virginia in Charlotte on Saturday. It's the first game between the Mountaineers and the Wahoos since the 2002 Continental Tire Bowl that was also in Charlotte, and the first regular season meeting since 1985.
2: Yeah.
1: So the Cavaliers lead the all-time series that dates back to 1898, 12-10 with one tie, and they've beaten WVU in the last three meetings. The Mountaineers, who are currently 10-point underdogs in this matchup, haven't beaten UVA since 1981. So here's the question of the day, and it's sponsored by Selango Law. Would you like to see WVU play Virginia more often? And are the Mountaineers and UVA Cavaliers rivals? Okay. Would you like to see WVU play Virginia more often? And are the Mountaineers and the Cavaliers rivals to respond. Text those in, 304-TALK-304, 304-8255-304. Tweet me, I'm on Exit Weekly, W-E-E-K-L-E-Y, one word, three E's, W-E-E-K-L-E-Y. Let's see. Yeah, we got a lot of response to this particular question of the day. So what do you think? Should West Virginia and UVA play more often?
2: I think West Virginia should play more regional opponents more often anyway, especially now they're no longer in the Big East. I've been screaming about this for the last 10 years. I'd like to see UVA, obviously Virginia Tech, but mm-hmm. UVA, Kentucky. Like, why don't we play Kentucky? I mean, you know how many people from this part of the state would drive to Lexington? It's actually an easier drive than Morgantown.
1: Technically, if you leave from Charleston, you can get to Lexington faster.
2: Yeah. I mean, and it's straight.
1: Yeah.
2: And not to give any suggestions, but there's not a lot of state troopers out there.
1: That's a good point. But the trip to Charlottesville is not that bad either.
2: Yeah. Straight down 64.
1: Yeah.
2: They should be playing more regional because as a fan, you'd like to be able to go because you can't stay. It's hard to get hotel rooms in Morgantown.
1: Sure.
2: But I feel like it's always been easier to find places to stay when we went on the road. I don't know why, but we have been able to find places.
1: There's a lot of really positives about West Virginia being in the Big 12, right? But one of the negatives is there was a time where fans would travel to virtually every game.
2: Yeah.
1: You could go to every game. You would be playing when West Virginia was an Eastern Independent, virtually every game was drivable. In the Big East, with just a couple of exceptions, fans would go. Now we have created a fan base. How long has West Virginia been in the Big 12? Since 2012? Yeah, something like that?
2: 13 years.
1: So after all these years, you've created a fan base now that only goes to home games and never goes on the road, or with rare exceptions, which is a little weird.
2: When West Virginia fans got really snobby, when they were booing when we punted, when we hit that era,
1: right?
2: I stopped going to games in Morgantown, and we only went to away games. We planned all of our games. One, it was cheaper, and it was easier, but we stopped going to Morgantown because I just couldn't stay in the people complaining about us punting on fourth down. It just got to be a little crazy. But we had a really good time going to Louisville, Cincinnati. I mean, we had a great time during that era. Virginia Tech.
1: You know, I'm just paraphrasing Rich Rod. I think in the lead up to the Continental Tire Bowl, he had a great line about our fan base, talking about the fact that we could get to Charlotte on one tank of gas. We would basically hit the county line on fumes,
2: yeah,
1: and then fill up and come on back home after the game.
2: I think the other day I heard him say a tank of gas and a six-pack of beer.
1: Something like that. That's really, really good. Hey, I wanted to ask you also, and by the way, I don't want to bury the lead. We're going to play Tickets Tuesday at 5:33. For tickets to go see Trans-Siberian Orchestra here in Charleston.
2: It's that time of year already?
1: It's going to be December the 3rd. These are going to be hot tickets. So we'll open up the phone lines after In or Out here in about 10 minutes. And when you get on the air with me, when you call in for Tickets Tuesday, three categories today. And the first category is the WVU Virginia game. Second category is TV fall premieres. And then the mystery category. So that's coming up in about 20 minutes. You're not going to miss that. But I did want to bring this up. You're also part of the Mountain State Collectors Convention that starts this week. It starts on Friday. VIPs are at noon. Everybody else can get in at 7 o'clock.

0: It costs a couple of bucks to get in. Sunday show is free.
1: Sunday show is free. So I'm kind of Steve's boots on the ground in Charleston.
0: Okay.
1: But I got to tip my hat to those guys because they've made a 5-year commitment to Charleston. I don't know if people realize this, but they're working with the Civic Center and the Convention Center to be a 5-year partner to grow this into something. I don't know if people are aware, but Columbus, mm-hmm. Nashville, these other cities have huge collectors conventions. And this is what he wants to turn the Charleston one into. So they're kind of like their local boots on the ground guy. And I'm excited to be a part of it. But yeah, we'll be back at the Charleston Convention Center this Friday, Saturday, and Sunday. And, you know, Friday is, like you said, noon. The VIPs come in. But on Saturday, we've got a great lineup of special guests and signers. And starting in the morning at 10 o'clock, former WWE wrestlers Shane Douglas and Matt Riddle will be there. Vladimir Koloff, the cousin of Nikita Koloff, the dreaded Russian, right. He'll be there the entire weekend.
0: Oh, really?
1: So
0: good.
1: He's going to jump up on the media stage with me for all 3 days. Nice. And tell stories from the territory, working with Ivan Koloff.
0: Nice.
1: And then also Carl Lee, the man, the myth, the legend.
0: He'll be signing his number 39 card.
1: And I need to ask him, has he ever done a public signing in Charleston? I know he goes back to Minnesota all the time.
0: I don't think he has.
1: So this would be the first time, and he's been gracious enough to volunteer his time to come down and be there. And I mean, we get used to seeing him because Carl is just Carl, but you got to tip your. This man was an All Pro and one of the top 50 greatest Vikings of all time, and he lives right here in the Kanawha Valley and gives his time willingly. And then Kevin Pitsnoggle, of course, WVU Hall of Famer Kevin Pitsnoggle will be there at noon. And then at 3 o'clock, Avon Coburn's going to sign. And all these guys have pro cards, which is great. Avon's got a Detroit Lions card. Pitsnoggle has a Celtics card.
0: He does?
1: Yes.
0: Oh, I didn't even know that.
1: And he was a part of a top series here recently. It's like the March Madness Legends or something like that.
0: Yeah.
1: And he's a part of that. So there are Pitsnoggle cards out there in his Celtics uniform and in his WVU uniform.
0: I didn't know he had a Celtics card.
1: Yeah.
0: The other thing that's nice is Avon's going to be there. You can get your autograph card from him. And the game's not till 7:30.
1: You got all day.
0: You got all day. So
1: come
0: get
1: and check
0: on down
1: out.
0: There.
1: And one of the great things I thought was, and I want to tie this in, is the Steve, those guys from Greenies. So if you bring a canned food item, we're going to do a canned food drive for the Union Mission here in Charleston. A canned food item will get you registered to win an autographed Jason Williams Sacramento Kings jersey that I'm donating. So we're going to help them. So on Friday and Saturday, you bring a canned food item, you get entered in to win a jersey, and on Sunday, you can bring a canned food item and come in for free.
0: Man, that white chocolate stuff, man, is very valuable, especially those Sacramento jerseys.
1: Yeah, so this is an alternate. It's the powder blue with the red.
0: Really?
1: Yeah, I'll send you a picture of it.
0: Okay.
1: It's a great-looking jersey, but, I mean, who doesn't want to win a jersey? And we're also going to try to get some other items from the other vendors, but we're guaranteed to give away a Jason.
0: Yeah, Jay Will's going to be back in town for another event very, very
1: eventually.
0: Soon.
1: Eventually. We'll get him back.
0: Yeah, he's coming back. So that's the Mountain State Collectors Convention that is starting on Friday here in Charleston. I got to tell you, I went to this last year, and we promoted it before the event. But in the back of my mind, I'm like, man, I don't know if this is going to go. How many people are going to come to the big arena? Is the arena going to be too big? I saw you there. I was pleasantly surprised at how well this show was run. There was tons of stuff. And if you're a person who's into the Pokemon, was crazy.
1: Yeah, it's grown from just Pokemon and sports card vendors. So there were toy vendors. There are other types of vendors at the show. And, you know, and their big vision for this thing is to open up the other half.
0: Right.
1: You know.
0: Oh,
1: so,
0: really?
1: Oh, yeah.
0: Okay.
1: That's the big picture. This is only year two, show three. So next year, there'll probably be one in the spring and maybe in the fall, but maybe in the midsummer too. Yeah. There might be three shows.
0: Yeah, we're going to talk a little bit more about that as we get a little closer to the event. But that's the Mountain State Collectors Convention here in Charleston. It will start on Friday. The VIPs get in early at noon. General admission on Friday begins at 7. Then on Saturday, then on Sunday, it's free. It's free. So, you know, if you're just trying to, you know, dip your toe into the hobby, you know, Sunday might be a great day to bring the kids down just to see what's going on.
1: Yeah.
0: It's a good time. Let's take a quick break. We'll come back. We'll play In or Out in just a moment.
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0: All right, Telephone line for tickets Tuesday after we get finished with In or Out. 800-765-8255. 800-765-8255. That's the phone number for tickets Tuesday. You can start calling once we're done with In or Out. Speaking of which, every day at this time, we focus on the stuff you talk about at the office. We call it In or Out. The setup is simple. Three categories, food or beverage, gut reaction. Finally, this one's about a celebrity, the topics of which change daily. Let's get started with food or beverage. Coop, are you ready to go?
6: Yes, I am.
0: All right. Spam is launching Hot Honey as its 13th permanent flavor, marking the brand's first new addition in 2 years. The sweet and spicy variety combines chili and honey with the classic canned meat. Spam Hot Honey. In or out?
6: Man, now look, I am not I'm not somebody that's going to begrudge Spam. I have some in my cabinet right now. I think I have a regular, I have a low sodium Spam and a regular Spam.
0: Okay.
6: And we'll fry it up and eat. My wife cooks Spam really amazing. It makes these nice little pockets of crispy Spam. I'm a big fan of it. But man, if I want to flavor my Spam, I think I would rather do it myself. I don't know that I would trust going in and buying like one of those tins of the processed meat that also had like sweet and sour or whatever.
0: Right.
6: Yeah, I don't know. I'm that, like, if I need my Spam to be seasoned, I think I'll do it myself. I want to be kind of out on
0: it. Gonna be out. All right, Ryan Nicholson has rejoined the program after his triumphant video game report in the 3 o'clock hour. What is your thoughts here? Spam Hot Honey in or out?
11: You know, I am impressed by Spam in general. You know, it takes some kind of eldritch magic to create a cube of meat that is an affront to everything that's holy.
6: You know? Grill it and put it on white bread, man. You wouldn't say that.
11: Yeah.
6: It's delicious.
11: But I'm complimenting it.
6: Oh,
11: I think
6: okay,
11: it's great.
6: Okay.
11: But hot honey sounds disgusting. I'll be out.
0: Gonna be out.
6: Yeah.
0: Anthony, Spam Hot Honey, in or out?
1: I am still shocked that these types of products are on the market. We know what are in these things. And they're making new flavors up.
0: Mm-hmm.
1: I'm going to be out on this. I've not had Spam since I was forced to eat it as a child.
0: You guys don't know what you're talking about. Absolutely in on this.
6: Hey, I was in.
0: Absolutely. Oh, that's right. You were.
6: Hey.
0: I'm with you, brother.
6: Real quick. Guess what I saw walking down the street the other day?
0: What?
6: An open can half spilled out of Vienna sausages.
0: Oh, I love
6: randomly
0: that.
6: On the street in downtown Charleston.
0: Oh, good. Wow. I'm glad you saw that instead of me because I probably would have eaten
6: it. The jelly was still in the can.
0: Oh, perfect. Man, I love that stuff. All right. Gut reaction is next. More than 100 people gathered at Vista Del Mar in San Francisco last Saturday to scream at the Pacific Ocean. Local resident Daniel Egan organized the Guttural Scream at the Sea event. Quote, I felt like I needed a really good scream, and I thought it would be more fun with other people. Screaming at the Pacific Ocean, Coop, in or out?
6: Didn't Caliglia do something like that? I think that Caliglia may have done that, and then came back with all of Poseidon's treasures, all of the seashells.
0: Yeah.
6: Who did it hurt? I'll be in. Why not?
0: Ryan, sure. Screaming at the Pacific Ocean as part of a group.
11: I agree with Coop. I think it's a bit cringe, but, you know, it's not hurting anyone. I'll be in.
0: Gonna be in. Anthony, screaming at the Pacific Ocean as part of a group. In or out?
1: I'm gonna be out on this. I mean, I feel like I've just got better stuff to do.
6: The ocean screamed back, why do so many of you call me specific?
0: Yeah. I am in. I am in on this. All right, finally, this one's about a celebrity. Arch Manning, the quarterback of the Texas Longhorns, apologized today on social media for laughing and making an insensitive comment about an AI-generated video that depicted Texas coach Steve Sarkisian slapping Holly Rowe. Arch Manning. In or out? Arch Manning.
6: Really, Sarkisian's attitude after the game during the interview is really the thing to call out, I think.
0: Not great.
6: If you're going to call out anything
0: not
6: here.
0: Not great.
6: Who's this for? Is it
0: Arch Manning?
6: You know, part of the skill in this era is also going to be media savvy. You know, so like generally speaking, I don't like younger fellas making a mistake or whatever. I mean, I'm not real sure what this. However, you're getting paid all that money, and being media savvy is part of that skill set. So, frankly, I'm going to be out. Do better. It's part of the skill set now.
0: Ryan, Arch Manning, in or out?
11: Archibald Manning, the third cousin of Peyton Manning.
6: I think this is.
11: What else? What else can you say, Dave?
0: Maybe in or out? Perhaps?
11: I'll be out.
0: I'm gonna be out. Anthony, Arch Manning, in or out?
1: The whole situation. He has to be a little bit more on you know, I'll be out on this. He's got to know better than this. So
0: I'm in on the Arch Manning.
6: Future fantasy member.
0: There you go. Anthony, I'll see you this weekend.
1: Yeah, come and see us.
0: I'm going to catch you at the arena. Let's take a break. Phone lines are open. Tickets Tuesdays next. This is Metro News, the voice of West Virginia.
20: Virginia Metro News. I'm Jack Carlson. A report on coal-fired power during interim committee meetings today in Charleston.
21: Representatives from First Energy and Appalachian Power told the Joint Standing Committee on Energy and Public Works they plan to keep coal-fired power generation going through 2040 and beyond if possible. Sammy Gray with Appalachian Power says the expected demand requires the facilities to remain open.
22: For our customer base and the growing energy need, we'll think we need in our service territory in West Virginia, we're going to need everything we can get, particularly baseload coal, fired power, and natural gas.
21: Up to 30% of maintenance costs are paid for by the federal government in the form of grants not passed on to ratepayers. Mike Nolting for WVMetroNews.com.
20: Also during interim committee meetings today, state police report that having a staff member focused on recruitment is paying off. State Police Recruiting Coordinator First Sergeant Scott Allen says they're getting more and more applications.
23: 473 for the previous two classes we enlisted this year, plus 300 now for the class that we are currently testing for.
20: A said West Virginia official say they're excited for the future of the new healthcare initiative through the program. The $2.4 million grant to establish the healthcare program was announced last week by Governor Patrick Morrissey. Ascend Healthcare is one of four grants announced in recent weeks by the Morrissey administration. Officials say more announcements are coming in the near future. 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
24: Come on, Liam, let's go. Get open. Come on, go for it. 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Oh, come on, use your head. 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
20: A former delegate is running as a write-in candidate for the state Senate's 15th district seat. That district covers Hampshire and Morgan counties and parts of Berkeley County. Ken Reed previously served as a Republican in the House. He's now running for that 15th district state Senate seat. Today is the last day to register as a write-in for the November election. State Parks today christening a new 100 campsite campground at Cass Scenic Railroad State Park in Pocahontas County. The new Slabtown campground also has a camp store, bathhouses, and a place to do laundry. From the Metro News Anchor Desk, I'm Jack Carlson.
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0: Welcome back to the show. Coop, I guess we can just basically go right to Tickets Tuesday, right? Like, bam, the line's lit up today.
6: Yeah, the line's lit up, ready to go. We got folks locked and loaded, spread from all over the state of West Virginia, wanting to go see Trans-Siberian Orchestra on December 3rd. Don't forget, giving away two four-packs, family packs today. We'll give away two more next Tuesday on Tickets Tuesday, and then stay tuned. There's going to be an extra bonus day in there sometime within the next 10 days or so.
0: Fantastic. So a little bit later on in the half hour, we still got other stuff to do. We're going to hear a little bit of Rich Rodriguez. I'm going to try to get some Tony Elliott in there from UVA, too, talking about their upcoming game this Saturday in Charlotte. But Tickets Tuesday, the topics today, we got three topics to get you to the Trans-Siberian Orchestra concert here in Charleston on December the 3rd. The topics are the WVU Virginia game, fall TV premieres, and then the mystery category. Coop, who was our first contestant slash victim?
6: Our first contestant is Abby. She is calling from Fayetteville.
0: Oh, Abby. Now, I tell you what, this show needs a woman's touch. Wouldn't you? I think we would all agree on that. Abby, how you doing?
2: I'm doing good.
0: Hey, thanks. Do you listen to our program very often?

0: a female contestant on our show in Inter Out. Is she the first Coop for a contestant for Inter Out that's a woman?
1: For Take a Tuesday?
0: Yeah.
1: No, we've had others.
0: Have we?
1: We've had winners, yeah, absolutely.
0: I can't even remember what I had for breakfast. Anyway, we got some tickets to Trans-Siberian Orchestra here in Charleston on December 3rd. I got three categories for you. The WVU UVA football game on Saturday, fall TV premieres, or the mystery category. Abby, which one would you like?
2: Let's try mystery.
0: You want the mystery? Oh, Coop, she sounds like she knows what she's doing. She knows what she's doing. All right, mystery category. Abby, I hope you know your football, because the question is this. Okay. Today is Dan Marino's birthday. How old is Dan Marino? Is he 55, 60, 65, or 70? How old is Dan Marino, the quarterback of the Miami Dolphins? 55, 60, 65, or 70? What's your answer?
2: 65.
0: 65 is correct. 65 is correct. Abby, I think you're going to be very happy to roll down here from Fayetteville to go to this show on December the 3rd.
1: Now you have to tell all your other friends that don't listen to the show that they need to tune in.
0: That's right.
1: They might have a chance to win some tickets.
0: That's right.
1: And it's not just TSO. We've given away like Lana Del Rey tickets. We've given out Ringo tickets. We do all kinds
0: of
1: great stuff.
0: How about Abby?
1: On the show.
0: She came in here and I asked her, hey, what do you like the show? She's kind of like, you guys are meh, you know. Yeah. And then she like won the prize.
1: She's like, right, has the show started yet?
0: Has the show started yet? Abby, congratulations. Who are you going to take to the Trans-Siberian Orchestra show with you?
2: Either my husband or my son. They both like them. So.
0: Oh, there you go. There you go. What's your husband do?
2: He's a mailman.
0: Oh, I tell you what. I've always wanted to be a mailman. I bet he's in good physical condition. How long has he been doing that?
2: Well, he's been doing it he's been doing it about 15 years.
0: Well, all right.
2: He walks a lot, but I wouldn't call him healthy.
0: Oh, this is turning out
1: Abby
0: to be...
1: Abby is so honest. I love it.
0: Abby, she's spilling all the tea here. Hey, Abby, how long have you lived in Fayetteville?
2: My whole life.
0: Oh, fantastic, fantastic.
2: I'm 36, so...
0: All right. Well, hey, now listen, you've won a contest, so please give our show another chance. Okay, we were moving to 2 to 5 on Monday,
1: and also stay tuned so I can get your info.
0: Yeah, we're gonna hook you,
1: or hold online.
0: Yeah, we're gonna hook you right up.
2: Okay.
0: All right, Abby. Thanks for calling in. All right.
2: Cool. You're welcome. Thank you.
0: All right, Abby, sometime listener, maybe future, but I'm not guaranteeing anything. That's awesome. Coop, have we got any other callers on the line?
1: Oh man, caller. Line two, you just hung up and you were up next. We're giving away two of them today.
0: Oh, man.
1: That was Mike from Pocatalico's. From Chris from Parkersburg is up.
0: All right, Chris, how you doing today? What's going on?
3: I'm good. How are you?
0: Hey, man. So are you driving? Are you home? What's the story?
3: No, I am at home waiting for Tickets Tuesday.
0: That's a boy. I'd love to hear that. All right. Well, you heard Abby from Fayetteville come in. Trash the show, and then she won tickets. But listen, we got more tickets to Trans-Siberian Orchestra, so I want to hook you up. I got two categories left. The WVU Virginia football game on Saturday is one category, and then fall TV premieres is the other one. Which one would you like?
3: Let's go TV premieres.
0: TV premieres. I like the cut of your jib on that. All right, fall TV premieres. There was a time in this country when all the networks would premiere their shows in the same week in the fall. Things have changed, but this is a question about that era. The first broadcast of L.A. Law, created by Stephen Bochco, with an ensemble cast that included Corbin Burnson and Jill Eikenberry and Harry Hamlin, it premiered on this date in what year? In what year did L.A. Law premiere on NBC? Was it 1976? 1986, 1996, or 2006? Do you need the question again?
3: L.A. Law. Let's go with 1986.
0: 1986 is correct. There you go. Coop, two callers, two happy customers. Chris, tell me that you're a regular listener to our little audio endeavor here. Do you listen to our show often?
3: I sure am.
0: Attaboy.
3: Most days.
0: Most days. I'll take, after Abby, I'll take
1: yeah,
0: that.
1: We'll take that. And hey, and more honesty. We like that.

0: And how you know that it's honest is, you know, what do they do all back in the day? I've been in this industry for a while. You get the guy on the phone, you're like, okay, this is what you say. I'm going to ask you how often you listen to, yes, to the radio. You say, all the time, you're my favorite show. And they coach them up on what to say. We don't do that here. No. We're only honest.
1: No, that's right. That's right. Chris, I know Parkersburg pretty well. What part of Parkersburg are you calling from? Where do you live?
2: Actually, Clarksburg.
1: Oh, you're in Clarksburg.
0: Oh, my fault.
1: No, well, I know Clarksburg even better. What part of Clarksburg are you in?
2: Chinston area.
1: Oh, there you go. There you go. So do you live on that road between Clarksburg and Chinston, or are you actually in Chinston?
2: No, on the road between.
1: Attaboy, attaboy. All right, stay on the line. Coop will get all your details, and we'll hook you up. Trans-Siberian Orchestra, we're going to get you some tickets. That show's in Charleston on December the 3rd. Who are you going to take to the show?
0: Ask him again. I actually put him on hold.
1: Oh, okay. Who are you going to take to the show, Chris?
2: My wife and daughter.
1: Oh, they're going to love it. They're absolutely going to love it. Hey, man, thanks for calling in, and thanks for taking part of Tickets Tuesday today. I really do appreciate it. All right, there's Chris from Clarksburg. Chris from Clarksburg. All right. Let me do a quick reset on our question of the day, and we'll roll this out. Then we'll take a break, and then I want to play a little of this Rich Rod stuff. Rich Rodriguez met the media earlier today talking about the Virginia game in Charlotte Saturday night, Bank of America Stadium, 7:30 kickoff. WVU meets Virginia in Charlotte Saturday in the first meeting since 2002 and the first meeting in the regular season since 1985. Here's the hotline question of the day, and it is sponsored by Selengo Law. Would you like to see WVU play Virginia more often? And are the Mountaineers and the UVA Cavaliers rivals? Would you like to see WVU play Virginia more often? And are the Mountaineers and the UVA Cavaliers rivals? We'll get into more of your responses in a bit. Right now, we need to take a quick break. We're coming back with more in just a moment. Stay tuned.
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8: All right, welcome back. Metro News Hotline. Here till 6 o'clock. Hey, thanks to everybody who called in and took part of in Tickets Tuesday. We'll do that again next Tuesday. Our question of the day, WVU meets Virginia in Charlotte Saturday. First time in the regular season since 1985. Question of the day, would you like to see WVU play Virginia more often? And are the Mountaineers and the UVA Cavaliers rivals? We got a ton of response to this. From the text line, 804-683. Dave, don't consider Virginia a rival. Would be nice to play them on a semi-regular basis since it's a border game, but would always prefer a game against Virginia Tech since they are a historical rival. All right, appreciate that. 304-886. Doesn't matter, not rivals. Love the way you obsess about rivalries, though, Dave. That's John in Martinsburg. Oh, that is funny. That is good. 304-483. Dave, no, we should not be rivals. And Virginia is a bunch of entitled kids who think they're better than us. They all went to private schools. okay, that's good. Well, let's see. Oh, well, you know what? We need to get into some of the clips here. So Rich Rodriguez had his regular media availability before a game earlier today. Here's just a smidge of what he had to say today. And we'll start with how he feels that the offensive line is progressing.
9: Sometimes I have to remind myself that this is a lot of new starters up front. You know, Cray is the only returning guy that's starting, and he's at a different position. But, you know, I think they've played pretty well for the most part. It's a hard-working group. I thought before the season that we might have a chance. You always want to have at least eight, you know, that we consider starters, a backup guard, backup center, backup tackle. But we thought we had 10, maybe 11 guys we'd feel comfortable with. And then after two games, I think we're getting closer to having 10, 11 guys that we feel comfortable with at any time during a game to play. So they're going to keep getting better.
10: Key to the battle, you haven't really rotated much with that starting five. Would you like to do so, or do you point you can?
9: Not really. I don't think there's any particular plan. Coach Trickett usually has a little bit of an idea or a kind of a feel for the way it's going when somebody needs a little break or something like that. But we're, you know, we've gotten some tempo plays off, but, you know, because we didn't get a lot of three and outs or turnovers in the last couple games, we weren't really able to use tempo and get our guys, more guys playing in a flow offensively. You know, not just at O-line, but at wide out and other skill positions. And we like to roll a lot more guys in offensively. And we played a lot of people in the last game, of course, but the score indicated that. But we like to do that on a normal rotation.

0: we've seen from Virginia. It looks like a continuation of last year's strong defense, good running game.
1: Yeah, I mean, it's, I don't know the stats of it, but it might be the most veteran team that has been in college football in a long time. And there won't be nearly as many veteran teams like this in the future because of the 5-for-5 rule, right? But it, I mean, you're talking about, what, 2 7th-year guys, 2 6th-year guys, and a 5th-year guy on the hill line. It's amazing. They've done a great job of getting their guys in and retaining them and developing, and now they're, you know, playing a bunch of grown men. So it's, and it shows on film on both sides. I mean, they're an experienced team that doesn't make a lot any mistakes, and they're going to be.
2: All right, there you go. That's Rich Rodriguez. There'll be more of his comments and analysis of them on Sportsline when their show follows ours almost immediately here in just a couple of moments. So the question of the day was, would you like to see West Virginia play Virginia more often? Are the Mountaineers and the Cavaliers actually rivals? Some pretty interesting takes on this. Here's Jonathan on X. Sure, I'd like to see it, but not at the expense of playing Virginia Tech or Pitt. Old School 58 weighs in with this. He goes, no, I hate them. I hate them more than the Hokies. We should never give them a dime of our money. Never forget that their band dressed up like hillbillies. All right. Let's see. Matt in Utah says, only if the entire stadium starts singing Country Roads when we win, thereby acknowledging our ownership of the song. Oh, yeah, forgot about the whole song controversy. Yeah, I forgot about that. Good job, Matt. Forgot about that. Let's see. Major moves. Yes, absolutely. Not a rival, but most certainly would have been if the ACC made the smart move years ago. Virginia, Syracuse, Virginia Tech, Pitt, certainly at least one of the Carolina teams due to our transplants would have given the ACC 5 times more rivalry games to promote. A very unwise move by the ACC. Red Jacket, Dave, WVU and UVA are not hot rivals, but they could be. I'd like to see them play more frequently, but it has to be in the best interest of both schools. Not sure if it is right now. Tony Elliott, obviously, suffice to say, has done a great job at UVA, and he played at Clemson when Rich Rodriguez was on the staff of the Tigers, and that was the first question out of the box he got earlier today with his availability for the game with West Virginia on Saturday.
3: That's pretty cool. It's humbling too. It's also an indication of how old I'm getting. But it's pretty cool. What I remember about Coach Rich Rod is intense, very demanding, fast paced. Man, coached you hard, loved you just as hard. So I'm excited about the opportunity.
4: Along those lines, is what Rich did at Clemson still have elements of what he's doing today offensively?
3: some elements, the tempo piece of it. You know, I think he was ahead of all of the other guys from a tempo standpoint. I just remember it was spot the ball, and that back on the 25-second play clock, we had to have the ball snapped by 19. So we had 6 seconds to get the ball off once it was made ready for play. So they still go fast, run the ball, you know, attack, mobile quarterback. That's still very, very similar to our style back when I played at Clemson. So some similarities, but also a lot of differences too, because that's been a lot of time.
4: With their quarterback, what kind of challenges does he pose, Michael Hawkins and his speed?
3: Yeah, he's a threat at any second to change the game and score. And so you got to do a great job of being assignment sound. They're going to really challenge you from a preparation standpoint with the schemes that they do to make you play assignment sound football. And if you misfit something, it's not like he's going to go for 5 or 7. He's going to go for 70.
2: All right, there you go. That's Tony Elliott, the coach of Virginia, earlier today talking about the game with West Virginia Saturday night, 7:30 kickoff, Bank of America Stadium in Charlotte. Major League Baseball, Pirates after a day off, host the Brewers tonight. The Miz is pitching tonight for the Brew Crew as he's going for his 15th win of the year. And the Reds will host the Dodgers again tonight. Brett Lauder, that will be on the mound tonight for the Cincinnati Reds in game 2 of this set. Let's take a quick break, and we're coming back to wrap it up for the day in a moment.
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21: Sorry, we're closed. I'm Tom Rigotti, Fox News. The board of the Kennedy Center has decided to close for safety reasons following a judge's ruling against the board's effort to put President Trump's name on the building. Fox's Jessica Rosenthal explains.
0: President Trump is chair of the Kennedy Center board and said in a Truth Social post it's in disrepair and falling apart, that he can fix it by raising money and through his ability to build. Also today, federal judge Christopher Cooper ruled against a Kennedy Center board resolution that aimed to put President Trump's name on the building's facade by saying that only Congress could make such a decision. After that ruling, President Trump announced that the Kennedy Center board had voted to close the center for safety reasons pending reconstruction. But President Trump wrote in a post that courts must rule favorably on a board decision to put his name on the building or the renovation will not take place, adding that he's already raised $17 million to go toward making repairs. Jessica Rosenthal, Fox News.
21: Pop superstar Ed Sheeran will have to go without an opening act for now. All scheduled opening acts have quit Sheeran's tour after the rapper Macklemore was removed for anti-Israeli comments on stage during a recent show. Treasury Secretary Scott Bessent hit with a range of questions about the economy on Capitol Hill today.
1: Treasury Secretary, defending the policies, the economic policies of this administration, a lot of discussion about gas prices and inflation, but the rise of the 10-year yield to 5%, that became a focus here. Now, that will push up borrowing costs for anyone trying to buy a home, autos, also could increase the percent we pay on credit cards.
22: I think it's largely due to the oil price rise, and oil prices are going to come down.
1: Are you going to intervene again?
22: That we are in a regular cadence on the market.
1: A large amount of protesters did enter the room at the Capitol Hill. It has been disrupted at least five times.
21: That's Fox Business Network's Edward Lawrence. 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
25: Good afternoon. From the WKMZ News Desk, I'm Alex Wiederspiel. A store manager at a Dollar General in Barber County is behind bars. 35-year-old Jeffrey Malcolm is accused of soliciting a minor at the Philippi store. Investigators say he locked a customer in there and paid for her purchase while asking what she would then do for him. Another person is charged in connection to an August shooting death in Marion County. 23-year-old Gabriella Kovar is charged with accessory after the fact in the Fairmont homicide. She was the driver in an accident involving 34-year-old Brandon Vaughn of Michigan. He's considered the chief suspect in a shooting last month at a home on McKinney Street in Fairmont. Bridgeport City Council approved transferring the decommissioned police cruiser that was on the docket Monday night. It will now go to the WVU Division of Pre-Hospital Medicine. That program helps augment EMS work at accident sites. The town of Lost Creek has now aligned its elections with those held by the county. Salem, Anmore, and Bridgeport remain the last three to not align with Harrison County's elections as part of a new law that requires municipalities to align their elections with the counties by 2032. Bridgeport is still hoping to maintain their independence on this. Bridgeport is number one in Class AAA. North Marion and Robert C. Byrd held serve at 5 and 6 in the Metro News Power Rankings. In AA, Phillip Arbor dropped one spot to number 7. You can check out the full Metro News Power Rankings today at the high school sports section of WVMetroNews.com, where you will also find later today the first release of the WVSSAC football playoff ratings. WVU's Big 12 opener against Oklahoma State, set for September 26th, has now been announced as a night game, 7 p.m. kickoff on the 26th. The two will face off in a Gold Rush game on FS1. From the WKMZ News Desk, I'm Alex Wiederspiel.
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4: 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Tonight.

0: A clear, low 60, fog in patches. Wednesday, fog again for morning commuters. Sunny during the day, high 86. Wednesday night, cloudy, low 65. Thursday, a 50% chance of rain. Possible thunderstorm. Sunny otherwise, high 85. Friday, a mix of sun and rain. High 80 for week 4 of high school football. That's your full forecast on 103.3 WKMZ.
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7: Sportsline for Tuesday, Mountaineer Talk, Game Week, Virginia coming up. Head coach Rich Rodriguez met the media. We'll get into the comments. We'll break them down. That's all to come over the course of the next 53 minutes or so. The text line is open, 304-TALK-304. We've got a little bit of news out of Charlottesville in terms of their coach confirming an injury along the Cavaliers' defensive line. We'll talk about that, but first of all, good evening to Greg Hunter and Brad Howe.
8: Good evening, everyone.
9: Good evening, everyone.
7: Glad you're here.
9: Glad to be here.
7: And we've got to open the court segment of the program. We need a sounder. We need like a Law and Order type sounder. But the Protect College Sports Act is, I always say, leading up to football season, we're inching towards football season because it seemed like it was taking forever. The Protect College Sports Act, like a snail, is inching along.
9: It is, but it got the needed votes today, 60 needed votes to pass it now onto the Senate floor for an official final vote. They're targeting that here in the next week or so to get that done. So it goes to the Senate floor for a vote, then it will still have to go through the House for a vote as well if it's approved in the Senate.
7: But this is getting the votes to get to a vote.
9: That is correct, Kyle. That is correct.
8: So can we read anything into the tea leaves that it got 60 votes?
9: It advances on, Coach Hunter. On to next week.
8: Come on, you're my expert in this area. Just,
9: listen, how do you get an expert read on this stuff? Yeah. The people that are behind the bill, including Shelley Moore Capito, told us on this program, they feel like they have the votes in there because it's a bipartisan bill. So they feel like they've got the votes. If it get to this stage, that the Senate could approve it. The one caveat, sounds like you can still make amendments to the bill. And so that always has the potential to throw the thing off. In fact, one was attempted today that would limit the number of international players on a roster. So stay tuned. But it did pass a hurdle that had never been done before. So if you want to look at it as historic, it's historic. It's moving to the Senate floor for a vote.
7: So we're looking at next week, perhaps.
9: Perhaps.
7: And go from there. That's for the Senate part of it. And it still has to go through the House.
9: That is right.
7: All right. Kind of just creeping along. Creeping along.
9: Just moving along.
7: Very slowly. From Virginia today, their head coach, Tony Elliott, met the media today, and news came out that one of their defensive tackles, Jason Hammond, suffered an elbow injury last Friday night in their win over Norfolk State, and it's going to require surgery. So Virginia's defensive line down one starter, and this is another one of those tragic cases where a player was hurt, started 2 years ago, the first few games, then got hurt, missed the season, came back, was pretty productive for them last year, and then in game two this year goes down. So they will lose the 6'2", 284-pound defensive lineman Jason Hammond to an elbow injury, but they do have some depth there. Coastal Carolina transfer Darian Henry Young, who's been all over, Kentucky, I believe, Ohio State, last year Coastal Carolina, now Virginia. So he's expected to step in. So Virginia similar to the Darius Wiley injury for West Virginia. Virginia now down a defensive
9: line. We'll see how that affects them, because that unit for them took some hits. I mean, they were down five of their top eight. Hammond was one of their returnees. They lost a couple of all ACC defensive linemen. So that's a group that was an awesome defense last year, guys. This Virginia team was tremendous, driven by its defense. Has some turnover there on the defensive line, so we'll have to see how that goes.
8: Yeah, and we'll talk about the Virginia defense and offense and everything else, but getting Cam Robinson, an all-ACC linebacker, back in the lineup after his injury took him out the last half of last season and also missed the opener this year is a big plus for the Cavaliers.
7: Yeah, he got in, missed the opener against mm-hmm. North Carolina State, as you mentioned, got in there, ran around a little bit, got physical last week, so that probably helps him going forward. And Cam Robinson, the leader of that defense, expected to be in there against West Virginia. Virginia also got a receiver back. Rico Flores has been out with a hamstring. He's returned to practice this week and is expected to play. And we're going to hear from Rich Rodriguez, one of the cuts that I don't have because it was very brief, but he had somewhat of an update on Prince Strong.
8: Yeah, it said that probably, likely, maybe, use one of those, will play this coming Saturday. Has not played for the first two games for West Virginia, so they're hopeful that he'll get in there soon. He did go on to say that Chris Talley, the freshman running back who's missed the last two games after tweaking a hamstring in warm-ups of the opener, won't be available this week, maybe the following week. And Brett also, in more court-themed action, Ja'Cory Thomas, the transfer from Georgia, the safety, his hearing is set for Thursday in Indiana. So they may get a ruling as early as Thursday. I don't know if that means the kid can turn around and be ready to play on Saturday, but that's the latest on his situation. We do have a text message while we're in this. Anything new on Jason Chambers and that court hearing? I think it's September 24th.
9: So we still have 9 days before the hearing takes place on that. So yeah, no news as of now.
7: All right. So a lot of Virginia talk coming up the rest of the week. We'll be joined by their beat writer coming up tomorrow, and then a member of their radio crew on Thursday. Ahmad Hawkins will join us on Thursday as we'll dive deep into the Virginia Cavaliers. We've got a lot to get through with head coach Rich Rodriguez. As you can imagine, the intensity, the excitement, everything up a notch, because now it's time to go against Virginia.
8: Yeah, and again, I mean, nothing against, I mean, obviously Coastal gave West Virginia certainly difficulties, and but you know, a lot of the talk to this point has been West Virginia, what are you going to do here? How do your guys look there? All of a sudden now we're starting to get scouting talk and preview mm-hmm. talk. And even though West Virginia hasn't played Virginia in 24 years, there's a familiarity there because Rich Rodriguez was a coach at Clemson when Tony mm-hmm. Elliott was a wide receiver there.
9: It's a good point you make, because it has been all West Virginia-based so far, and now it's matchup-based, right? How's that defensive line and linebacker group going to do against their offensive line? How will their defensive line handle Rich Rodriguez's running game? So, yeah, now it gets fun with a little matchup-type talk this week.
7: We'll get into it with the coach when we return. 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
7: CityNet statewide sports line for a Tuesday. We're inside the health plan studios. It is Virginia week, and let's jump into the head coach. A lot of content tonight from the coach's comments earlier today. And as you probably all know, if you listen to the show and you follow the Mountaineers, that Greg Hunter gets the first question pretty much at every media availability. So with that being said, Greg, the first question was...
8: Oh, I got to recall what I asked him. I asked him about the offensive line.
7: Yes, it's pretty simple.
8: Yep.
7: All right, Coach Rich Rodriguez evaluating the offensive line through two games.
20: Sometimes I have to remind myself that this is a lot of new starters up front. You know, Cray is the only returning guy that's starting, and he's at a different position. But, you know, I think they've played pretty well for the most part. It's a hard-working group. I thought before the season that we might have a chance. You always want to have at least eight, you know, that we consider starters, a backup guard, backup center, backup tackle. But we thought we had 10, maybe 11 guys we'd feel comfortable with. And then after two games, I think we're getting closer to having 10, 11 guys that we feel comfortable with at any time during the game to play. So they're going to keep getting better.
21: Speed of the battle, you haven't really rotated much with that starting five. Would you like to do so, or do you point you can?
20: Not really. I don't think there's any particular plan. Coach Trickett usually has a little bit of an idea or a kind of a feel for the way it's going when somebody needs a little break or something like that. But we've gotten some tempo plays off, but you know, because we didn't get a lot of three and outs or turnovers in the last couple games, we weren't really able to use tempo and get our guys more guys playing in the flow offensively. You know, not just at O-line, but at wide out and other skill positions. And we like to roll a lot more guys in offensively. We played a lot of people in the last game, of course, but the score indicated that. But we like to do that on a normal rotation.
7: So one of the guys that got in was the freshman LaMarcus Dillard that we've heard a lot about.
8: Yeah, did. And now, most and all the guys outside the top five, it was garbage time at the end. But they did get a bunch of times. Aiden Woods got in there.

0: There were several true freshmen that got in, a lot of backups. But Brad, I mean, we keep hearing about the 10 or 11 in rotation. I don't want to dismiss coaches, but until I actually see it, I won't believe it.
1: Yeah, and I think you're still at the point. You could tell right there from his answer, it's not exactly where it needs to be just yet. And if you look at some of the numbers, that's right. There's been some success. There's been some improvement, I think, from last year. I think that's clear. But still a long way to go for this group. And I think he explained why, Greg. That's basically a whole entire new offensive line, again, including Nick Kray, who's learning a new position. So still a lot of runway to get better here. A work in progress, though, still at this point, I would think.
2: Cut number two, the coach's initial thoughts on the University of Virginia Cavaliers.
3: I don't know the stats of it, but it might be the most veteran team that has been in college football in a long time. And there won't be nearly as many veteran teams like this in the future because of the 5-for-5 rule, right? But you're talking about, what, 2 7th-year guys, 2 6th-year guys, and a 5th-year guy on the Hill line. It's amazing. They've done a great job of getting their guys in and retaining them and developing, and now they're playing a bunch of grown men. So it shows on film on both sides. I mean, they're an experienced team that doesn't make any mistakes, and they're going to be where they're supposed to be, and they play good football.
4: Remember of Tony Elliott as a player? You were with
3: him? Yeah, Coach Tony. I was at Clemson, and Tony was a walk-on wide receiver, and I can remember he was a good player, tough guy, really smart. I can remember saying, this guy's going to be a good coach if he wants to be a coach someday. You know, he just kind of had that, and really proud of him. He's done a great job at UVA.
2: Yeah, an incredibly veteran team, and I think we've all learned to never say never because of what happened in the pandemic and stuff that never happened before and is still happening because of the pandemic, but it's a pretty good bet that you won't see a college football roster stacked with 7-year, 6-year guys like this Virginia
0: team. There's
2: even
0: an 8th-year guy. They have 31 players, the most in the country, who are 5th-year and above. 31. And as you said, they have 7th-year guys, they have 6th-year guys, and even an 8th-year guy. And again, the pandemic and just red shirts because of medical situations, things that we just won't see again under what we view as the current system. But
2: yeah,
0: who knows in 10 years what that system will look like.
1: It really is remarkable. When a 5th-year guy is your least experienced guy, that's a ton. But again, what matters more is how good they are. And that team has looked really, or that group has looked really good up front. They've been as advertised for that veteran group. And so that's obviously the point of challenge for this West Virginia defense. It all rests right there in that battle in the trenches.
2: Same with the UVA defense. They're a veteran group, a lot of guys that have played a lot of college football. So Coach Rich Rodriguez on the UVA defense.
3: They don't make any mistakes. I saw a quote from Michael Vick after they played them and said, they make you earn every blade of grass that you get, with their defense, the way they're, how disciplined they are. And they are. They're very well coached. They'll be in the right spot where they're supposed to be all the time. Very rarely do you see something bust out for a big play or anything like that because they're a pretty experienced group that knows how to play.
1: Interested to see what this team has. This was an elite defense last year. Mm-hmm. They created turnovers. They stopped you on third down. They were 4th nationally in quarterback knockdown rate, but they did lose their top 3 pressure guys off that team last year. So very good. Exactly how good does it get? Because it was one of the elite defenses in the ACC last year.
2: What about West Virginia's defense and a running quarterback, Bo Prabula, ran all over North Carolina State in the opener. They did not run him against Norfolk State for obvious reasons, but defending Bo Prabula.
3: You got to count for all 11, right? They're going to play with 11 with him, and he's a big physical runner. He's got experience, and so I don't know if you're going to trick him or anything like that. I think part of the biggest key may be just, in simple terms, getting off blocks, which is, you might be in the right position to make a play, but you got to get off a block, and you got good guys blocking you, and then you got to be able to tackle. And so schematically, I think a lot of it is too much is probably made out of that. It's usually defensively is when you're really good where you're in position, but you're getting off blocks and getting people down on the ground, and that's going to be the key with tackling him and those running backs they got.
4: We're happy with the defense Saturday. So what do you emphasize this week to try to?
3: Well, we got to clean up some of the mistakes. There were some I don't want to say simple busts that we had, but there were some things that that we've got to get corrected in a hurry, and our defensive coaches have a good plan, and our guys are really conscientious. So, you know, you get away with them against UT Martin, you're not going to get away with it against Virginia.
2: So the difference with the quarterback situation, Coastal Carolina, their guy improvised, right? Ran around. We heard all about the contain. He extended plays. Virginia is going to run design plays with Bo Prabula for him to run the football.
1: That's right. He hasn't had to scramble yet. Three scrambles out of his 15 rushing attempts here. He has not had to do that, but certainly will. I think that's the difference. Deuce Bailey was scrambling to then throw it downfield, but contain is still going to be important once that pocket breaks down if they have to go the air, and I think that's going to be one of the keys. You've got to get them in a position where they have to pass. If you can get them in second and long, stone them on first down, make Prabula have to beat you with his arm.
0: I mean, that's a huge key. But again, a whole lot easier said than done is slow down their run game so you have to make them throw. I think there still are questions about Prabula in terms of what kind of passer is he. But if you don't make them throw the ball on third and long and you know, tough yardage situations, you're not going to find out, and you're not going to force him into an uncomfortable situation.
1: Or if they're throwing when he wants to throw it, right?
0: Exactly.
1: You've got to get them to the point where they're throwing when they don't want to. And again, that's one of your tip to caps. I mean, if he makes plays that way and beats you with his arm and you stop their run, then so be it. You've got to take something away from him. And you're right, Greg. Real easy to sit here on the desk and say, hey, take the run away, make Prabula throw it. That's a lot harder to do.
2: This obviously a different vibe this week. You had Coastal Carolina. You had the UT Martin contest. You're on the road for the first time, and you're playing obviously by times 100 the best team that you've played so far. So, is there anything different going on practice wise this week to prepare for your first really significant test?
3: I would like to think it's going to be the same every week. You know, how we practice Tuesday, Wednesday, how we focus on Thursday, you know, that should never change week to week no matter who we play. So, and I told the team the other day, our Tuesdays and Wednesday practices had, you know, I don't know if it's really unique, but we have to be different in how the intensity is and how we go about doing it, regardless of who we play. Well, the reality is our players know when it's a challenge. You know, when you're playing a top 25 team and you're an underdog and it's in a different environment. I hope it gets them excited because, you know, everybody always should play and coach with the thought that they have something to prove. And if they don't, then I've got the wrong guys and I've got the wrong staff. So I think every week we feel like we have something to prove. But do you have a better opportunity to show something when you go against a ranked team? And so hopefully we should have a great week of practice.
2: Yeah, it's an enormous opportunity because Virginia's ranked, of course, as we all know, coming off their best season in school history. They lost a lot, but they've rebuilt. They've gone into the portal and rebuilt with a bunch of veteran guys. So they're ranked. If West Virginia can pull off this upset, the opportunity's there. And then, holy cow, what a huge, huge night it'll be when Oklahoma State comes to town to open Big 12 conference.
1: It's a great opportunity, and it's about as good a situation as you can get for having to leave the friendly confines here for the first time. You're going down to Charlotte, which is an easy road trip, and it's a place where you're going to have the majority of the fans. So not quite like Mountaineer Field, but also way, way away from an away game here. You're going to be the predominant cheering section will be Mountaineers in this one.
2: Coach Hunter, today, a lot of talk about third down, defense and offense.
0: So, West Virginia's been pretty good at it.
2: Yeah.
0: So, but as Rich says, and you'll hear from him, it's a matter of what kind of third down you're facing, right? If you're offensive, if you're facing third and long, that makes it difficult. If you're facing third and short, it is certainly easier, and vice versa. Though West Virginia's given up a few third and longs defensively this year as well.
2: Well, let's start with that. The coach on West Virginia's third down defense.
3: You know, some of it, third down success is usually who you're playing against and what the third down is, whether it's short or long. I think we've done better in short yardage third down than we've done in long yardage short down. It seems like we've long yardage short third down the last couple of games. We haven't been as good, you know, with giving up some plays there. And we hadn't got, you know, a lot of three and outs. And it's going to be tough to get three and outs in this game. But, you know, if you get five or six three and outs, then obviously your offense gets that back out there quicker and make them play, you know, that much faster on defense. So I think we've got a pretty extensive third down packages, but I think we can play a lot better on third down, and we will need to going forward.
2: Yeah, so third down defense getting off the field.
0: Yeah.
2: And again, Virginia is a

0: probably going to be in a situation where there's going to be more third and shorts.
1: Well, if they run the ball like they have and like they're capable of most of the time, yeah, it's going to make it difficult to put them in third and long situations. But that's why, I mean, it's important to win not just third down, but first down. Because if they're getting 5-6 yards on first down, it all of a sudden makes the whole situation that much easier.
2: I hesitate to say it's more important because you can get off the field on third down, obviously. But I think that first down for both sides is just absolutely critical. If either of these teams is stuck in a second and 10, it changes what they want to do significantly. So what happens on first? And then we've seen it in the few chances you've had. When this West Virginia unit is in third and 3, 4, even 5, man, there's a lot of options there with Hawkins, Cook, Epps, Bray, if Prince Strawn is back, the tight end. Now you really have to defend this offense. So that's a critical game within the game, no question.
0: All right, the next cut is West Virginia's third down offense.
3: Some of it's probably, I don't know, the numbers of how much of it's third and short and how much third and long. It's probably been a lot more third and shorts in the first two games. But, you know, you'd like to avoid third downs as much as possible. You know, you'd like to get first and second down. But this is going to be a game that probably is one of the keys of this game, is that our success on third down, because they do not give up a lot of big plays. They're going to make you earn every bit of what you do, like I said earlier. So we'll be in third down situations, and we got to be highly productive if we want a chance to win this game.
2: West Virginia is averaging, it's one of the best in the country, top 30 in terms of third down distance to go. It's only 5. So they're averaging 3rd and 5. You know who's better?
0: Virginia.
2: They're 4th in the country. They're averaging, when they get into third down, just 4 yards to go on third down. So again, if you want to watch a number, watch that number, what the third down distance is.
1: West Virginia is converting 57% on third down. That's a number that if you have that all season, you're winning a national championship. So that's not going to continue more than likely. But if you can be 45 and above, well, that's a recipe for success.
0: Much more with the coach coming up, and we'll get to the text, 304-TALK-304. We are inside the Health Plan Studios. It is a Tuesday on the CityNet Statewide Sports Line. We'll continue the conversation coming up right after this.
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4: City Net Statewide Sports Line Tuesday of Virginia Week. We're in the midst of breaking down the comments from Mountaineer head football coach Rich Rodriguez from today. We'll get into the opponent, Virginia, heavily Wednesday and Thursday. So we hope you'll stay with us all week long, getting you set for West Virginia and Virginia. Okay, Mountaineers want to run the football with the quarterback. Michael Hawkins, very effective. Same with Bo Prabula. 100-plus yards on the ground for Prabula in the Virginia opener against North Carolina State. So, again, both teams want to run the quarterback, but they have different systems to get that accomplished.
5: Everybody's unique in their own way offensively. You know, their quarterback run game is not like ours. Ours is a little bit unique in a lot of respects, but there are some similarities in that they want to start off with a big physical offensive line coming downhill, and if you don't stop them running the ball, they'll keep running the ball. And that's, you know, that's kind of a general philosophy that a lot of teams will base it on, and we're kind of the same way. If we can run the ball, we'll just run the ball. But, you know, we know this game is going to be a little bit different challenge in doing that. And defensively, if we let them just keep running the ball and getting 4 or 5 yards a chunk and getting first downs and having possession, it's going to be hard to win the game.
6: You know, the two offenses do have similar philosophies. Now, they're not identical by any stretch, but they do have similar philosophies. And I guess defensively, which one can make you alter? Which one can make you try to throw the football?
7: Yeah, do something different. If you look at Virginia's rush attack, a third of their carries are over the left side A-gap. They're averaging 8 yards a carry in that hole. So 31 carries of their 90-some are right through that left side. So they're going to line up and say, we're going right here. Can you stop that?
6: You know, guess what? Their left tackle's all ACC. Their left guard's all ACC, right?
7: You think that's why they run left side?
4: Imagine that. Okay, what about Prabula when he throws the football and the coach's thoughts on West Virginia's secondary, how it's playing?
5: You know, it's been okay. You know, it's not like it's been like, oh my gosh, the secondary is not doing well. You know, some of the big plays we've given up, well, again, we're containment issues or something like that, but it hasn't been that bad. I thought we've played, you know, same way defensively. It's like my expectations are always going to be high, and our defense did have a shutout. It's just we didn't play as well against that team as I think we're capable of, but our guys also know that they've got to play better to win this one, and I think they'll respond well.
8: Rich, as you said, you played a lot of people. In watching film, any of the young guys that jumped out at you in particular?
5: Yeah, no, I don't know. Yeah, I don't think anybody in particular. I thought all the running backs played pretty hard. The young offensive lineman, LaMarcus Dillard, who got in there for the first time as a true freshman, you know, he got a lot of reps. I thought he played pretty well. Defensively, I'm trying to think who was some of those young guys, young linebackers, I thought took another step to get in. But I said it's hard to judge, you know, that it's UT Martin and it's a team that we should beat. But if this is a good game, you know, as the season goes along and all those young guys are going to get more and more reps, you know, I expect their play to continue to get better because, as I told the coaches this morning, that's where our Tuesday and Wednesday practices have to take hold. We have to have a certain level of intensity on Tuesday to Wednesday that almost matches the games. And it's not going to be exactly like the game, of course, but that to me is who we are. Our Tuesdays and Wednesdays are ultra intense and competitive, and that's got to be who we are to help us get better.
6: It's going to be interesting, those young guys. I am fascinated, since we got this chance to see them Saturday, at least in the second half, that are some of those going to start bumping up further and further in terms of game reps as the season goes along? And not

0: just, you know, if you're forced to because of injuries. I mean, we keep hearing an awful lot about LaMarcus Dillard, so he's certainly one, but he's not the only one of among those young guys that, you know, the coaches are interested in. I think I counted 24 true freshmen who played Saturday. So, you know, we know some of them are already very much part of the rotation, but there are a few others that are going to move up as well.
1: I'll be interested, but I'm taking your approach.
0: Yeah.
1: Until I actually see them, I'm not going to go hypotheticals anymore. I mean, the freshmen you're going to see are the ones you've seen, right? Yeah. And then where's it go from there? But this line in particular, I think you're pretty well set here at five. You may get to seven, but I don't know that you're going to get much beyond that for a while here.
2: West Virginia's offense hasn't shown much. Particularly in the second half against Coastal Carolina, then obviously UT Martin, pretty vanilla. What about that? Obviously, they're going to break out the offense a little bit more against Virginia.
3: Do whatever you got to do to win the game. And we haven't thrown much because we didn't need to throw much. But if they force you to throw and you got to throw it 40, 50 times a game, I got confidence that we could do that. I mean, Mike can make all the throws. Scotty can make all the throws. So we got quarterbacks that can throw. That's a good part about it. Like, we've got things that if we've got to do it to move the ball, whatever we got to do to move the ball, there's not anything that we can't say, well, Mike can't do this or Scotty can't do this or our receivers can't handle this or O-line can't handle that. It's just a matter of what execution goes. And so we work during the week, during practice, we work – a whole lot of plays that we don't ever inevitably have not called, you know. And so hopefully Saturday, the plays that we think are going to work will work decently so we don't have to break out new plays.
2: Preparing for the game plan. All right, moving on here. Defensive depth, the next cut from Coach Rich Rodriguez, building some defensive depth.
3: We're rotating four or five linebackers in there, and you know, they've done okay. They're all getting experience. Ashton and Ben have the most experience in our defense, and so you'd expect them to be in the right spot. But you know, they're going to play a big role this week because you know the recognition of what UVA is going to do and the challenge of the quarterback run game adds more to what they got to be doing. But they're pretty sharp guys, and they've done a good job so far.
2: Linebacker play, obviously, with this quarterback, very, very important.
0: Oh, yeah. I mean, you know, it always is in every defense, but especially with Probula. I have it right in my mind. It just doesn't leave the lips.
1: I know. It's a hard one to come out. This linebacker group is, and we talked about this going in, that we thought there might be the most depth there, the most guys that were going to see action. And, man, you mentioned the six guys there, Woods, Patterson, Cutter, Torber. Jason Hall, we mentioned, has been playing pretty well. Mm-hmm. Stolsky is a guy. You've seen all of those guys at a pretty regular clip so far in the first two games.
0: Mm-hmm. You know, he mentioned something interesting. Take us back for a second. You know, throw the ball 50 times if you need to. I'll fall out of the press box if they get to that number. I went back and looked. Pat White, who's a pretty good quarterback, right? Mm-hmm. I mean, obviously better runner than passer, but still could throw it. In the Rich Rodriguez era and his whole time, he had three games where he threw it for more than 20 times. Attempted more than 20.
2: 20?
0: Three.
2: What was his high? I'd say
0: 24. Now,
1: was the Continental Tire Bowl?
0: Yeah, that was a different year. So the first 3 years when he was under Rich, 24 was the most, but only three over 20.
2: Wow, that's surprising.
1: You didn't have a whole lot of games where you couldn't run successfully, right? I mean, that's his point. He says it, guys. He's not going to out-trick you on offense. Mm-hmm. It's going to be line up, and here's what we want to do. And if he can do it, he ain't changing it. He's going to run it right down your throat as long as you can.
2: All right, a couple more here. And toughness, that's another key, an indicator of how tough this team will be. Head coach Rich Rodriguez talked about toughness.
3: Part of the thing I've always felt like that helped us get ready is that our practices were always so ultra competitive on Tuesdays and Wednesdays. And you don't do a lot of good on good, but when you do, it's, you know, you want the type of mindset that you always have something to prove. You know, I said this before to you guys, I think. I always worry about the athlete or the coach that says, well, I don't have anything else to prove. I've already proven it. No, if they're keeping score, we got something to prove. You know, and every coach and every player and every person in this program, every time we play, we have something to prove. And the best players always play that way. And Pac was like that, and Chris was like that. And we, I think we have a lot of guys on our team now like that. But that's my challenge to them this week, is that it doesn't matter who we're playing on Tuesday, Wednesday practices. You got to practice like you got something to prove. And that's got to be what our program is all about.
2: Yeah, a couple of references there to the all-time greats, Pac-Man Jones and Chris Henry.
1: Two pretty good ones right there.
2: One more here from the coach, and he was asked, this is a game plan question, do you add, do you take away as you prepare? What's it like formulating a game plan?
3: I think you have a tendency to add too much, because as you watch more film, we're right in the middle of it right now, and you're like, boss, we got to do this and then do this, and all of a sudden you can't make all these calls. You have 100 and some plays on offense, but you're only going to have 70 calls during the game, and some of them are repeated, so you don't have time to practice at all. And that's part of my job as a head coach, and I'd obviously do that more offensively than defensively. It's like, these all are great ideas, but how are we going to practice it? Let's hone it on the ones that we know we need to have, and then just be really good at executing. As I said it, and I'll say it again, 1,000, that ain't what you call, it's what you can execute. So there's a lot of neat stuff to call, but if you can't execute it, then you're wasting your time.
1: And that's why I'm so interested to watch this defense here, because I'm not sure you can just line up and go toe-to-toe with this Virginia offense, Greg. I think that's where this now gets tricky, is how much can these guys absorb? What can you do different? Because I think if you just line up and try and play straight up, you're at the major disadvantage here. So you're in a tough spot here if you're Zach Alley. Can't get too tricky, because they might not be able to absorb it. But I think if you don't do something and just line up straight, that's probably a recipe for a tough day.
0: Very good point.
2: 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We'll get to the text when we return. 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
2: Tuesday night on the CityNet Statewide Sports Line, welcome back into the Health Plan Studios, 304-TALK-304. Let's get to the texts here, which have been lining up. Texter wondering if we can talk about the wide receivers, specifically the inside receivers available for Saturday night. Well, we've seen a total of six different receivers so far catch passes.
0: Well, your inside receiver has been the most productive of any in DJ Epps. Mm-hmm. So I think that's been good. Cyrus Traw gets reps inside and outside. And then Bomar Weaver also has had some nice moments as well. So I think your inside receivers, certainly with Epps at the top of the chart, have been very, very good.
1: Yeah, Epps has been outstanding. And we still haven't seen that versatility because you haven't needed it. But Jaden Bray, right, worked a lot inside. Teron Francis is a guy that's worked inside a little bit as well. So multiple guys there if you need them.
0: You know what they did? They brought Bray in early to an inside slot and ran jet sweep with him.
1: Right.
0: And West Virginia ran jet sweep as much against Tennessee Martin as I remember. And I think just put some different looks on, but they must have ran 5-6 jet sweeps.
1: Agree. See, when I saw that to Bray, that to me was like, hey, Virginia, check this out. Look what we got in here. So it was, we're not going to show you everything, but we are going to put some stuff out there that makes you have to prepare for it and put a guy in a different spot. That's a good point, Greg.
2: Fans are still upset about the band situation from nearly 25 years ago.
0: Well, some of it goes back 40 years ago.
2: Well, okay. Texter asked, do we know if UVA's so-called band will be allowed to be there? Because if I recall, they were barred from ever entering that stadium again after the despicable halftime show at the bowl game.
0: Well, my knowledge, and I'm not going to pretend to be an expert on the Virginia band, but I believe they disbanded that version of the band. It was a student-run, just sort of, let's go have fun band and obviously make fun of people that didn't go well because they did it twice against West Virginia.
2: So it was a National Lampoon band.
0: Yes, exactly. Very good analogy. After that, they went to a faculty-run, university-recognized band, and I don't think they've had any issues since.
2: All right. Texter wants to know, he's heard about 7-year, 8-year, 6-year players for Virginia. How is this possible? Well, we've talked a lot about that, and I'm sure we'll talk more with our guests later in the week, but it's a leftover COVID thing, and it's injuries, eligibility, that type of thing, which should go, again, never say never. You can never say,
1: do not say never say, you're right, that's exactly right, especially in college sports.
2: But most of that has been legislated out with the 5-for-5
0: I still rule. Think at some point, legal actions can be taken on the medical redshirt side of things. Kids get hurt, and all of a sudden they're missing 2 years. You're going to be able to try to hold them to that 5-for-5 rule? Mm-hmm. That'll be the next case.
1: Well,
0: I see.
1: That's part of what you're fighting for with the Protect College Sports Act. The answer is yes. If the NCAA should be allowed to make its own rules and it's already given you an extra year to account for injury, then it should answer that question. Should, in all caps, and the operative word.
2: Texter says, read somewhere today that the ticket sales for this game about 75-25 in favor of WVU. If that's true, it's quite an edge.
1: Yeah, I haven't heard that exact number, but it is heavy West Virginia at this point. Virginia lagging behind. I have heard the same thing. And real quick, Kyle, speaking of tickets on sale, the exhibition basketball game when West Virginia visits Glenville at the Waco Center. Those tickets went on sale this afternoon and are available. You can find those by heading over to Glenville's athletic website. There's a banner right on the front page. You click on it and they're available for purchase. Those will go fast. Those won't be around long. So if you're interested,

0: head over and jump on in.
1: That's a Friday night in November.
0: That'll be fun
1: for that exhibition.
0: That'll be neat.
1: Game.
0: And what a great event for that area, right? If you're a Mountaineer fan, if you're a Pioneer fan, obviously, but if you're a Mountaineer fan and you're somewhat close and don't get a chance to come to the Coliseum regularly, that'll be a great opportunity. That's a beautiful facility. And from a seating standpoint, great seating area, but not so big that you can't see the players, right? You're going to, everybody's going to be right on top of the players, which will be a fun night.
1: And Big 12 basketball schedule still not out, although
0: soon.
1: ESPN released its Big Monday schedule, which is limited to college football dominates pretty much all of January still. So there's, what, five Big Monday dates? West Virginia not involved in Big Monday. February 1st, it's Kansas at Houston. February 8th, TCU at Arizona. February 15th, Houston at Texas Tech. February 22nd, Arizona at BYU, and March 1st, Iowa State at Kansas.
0: Yeah, we're soon on the basketball schedule.
1: Soon.
0: Okay.
1: Like this
2: heard
1: week?
2: Heard that since July.
0: No, you have not. You just started hearing it. It's soon.
1: All right. Well, we're all kind of looking forward to it.
3: It is late.
1: it is very late. Again, as pointed out, the Big 12 baseball schedule's out already. It's been out for weeks.
0: The baseball schedule's been out for like 6 months. Yeah. I think we were still in Omaha when they dropped that thing.
1: Baseball tonight, Pirates up against the Miz up at PNC Park. Jacob Mizorowski pitching for Milwaukee. The Pirates hosting the first-place Brewers, and that contest is underway. Yamamoto on the mound for the Dodgers at Cincinnati. The Reds hosting the L.A. Dodgers. That contest underway as well. With no score. All right, we'll jump heavily into Virginia coming up, and we'll visit with the Daily Progress beat writer, a WVU guy, Greg Madia.
0: Greg Madia.
1: Madia.
0: Yeah.
1: See, I got Probula. I can't get our own guy down. So, Greg, I apologize.
2: We'll switch. That's okay.
1: Yeah, I'll let you introduce him tomorrow.
0: Yeah, we'll have that down by tomorrow, but Greg will be with us. I'm interested to dive deeper into the storylines here beyond offensive line and Pribula. I want to hear some more about this Virginia team.
1: And also Thursday, a member of their radio crew, Ahmad Hawkins, will join us as well. So a lot of Virginia talk coming up, and we hope you'll be right back with us tomorrow night. And again, thanks for a text. Another great night of text contributions from you, and we certainly appreciate that. Virginia talk Wednesday and Thursday as we prepare you for the Mountaineers and the Cavaliers. Thanks for listening and watching the CityNet statewide sports line, and please come back tomorrow night.

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3: And we welcome you inside Mia Margarita at Charles Point. It's a Tuesday night. We're talking Bridgeport Indians football every Tuesday night here on the 103.3 KMZ Indians Radio Network. Hard to believe, but week four already of the Tyler Ferris Show, and game number four of the season coming up on Friday night as Bridgeport gets set to travel to Barber County to take on the Colts of Philip Barber coming up on Friday night at George Beyer Field. We'll talk more about what is a historic trip for Bridgeport against Philip Barber coming up on Friday. Indians have not been at George Beyer Field since the 2009 season, so 17 years. Yeah, since the last time Bridgeport played in Philippi, which is kind of, I'm not going to say blanketly that every player falls into this category, but I would say a large majority of these kids weren't even born the last time that Bridgeport played there.
4: If they were, they're 1 year old.
3: Yeah.
4: That's wild.
3: Yeah,
4: I did not realize it was a thing. That's
3: been a while. A lot of changes there to their facility.
4: Oh, man. Yeah. I mean, you know, we obviously didn't play them for a while there, but when I was in high school and we played there, and we went there and played a JV game last year, and, man, I was really impressed. Now, my aunt and uncle live, you know, about a mile away, Stonaker Run, so we go there for every Thanksgiving. Uncle Donnie and Aunt Paige, they go there, or we go there every Thanksgiving and a few Christmases. But anyway, we drive past it all the time, and I was like more than impressed the last time I saw it. And then we went down there for a JV game. Man, it's a beautiful facility.
3: Yeah, it is. And they did it right, and they did everything. I mean, basically the entire stadium was redone, new concession stand, new facilities building, new visiting locker room, new press box. Which was much needed. It was a deer stand before when we were there. It was basically termites holding hands were, you know, keeping that thing together.
4: Man, that's West Virginia football, though.
3: Yeah, oh yeah,
4: I love it. Those are the best places. You know, you remember more there than anywhere. So
3: I remember a year. I'm trying to think. I think it was under Bruce Carey that we played there on a Friday night, and it was one of those weird, remnants of a hurricane.
4: Okay.
3: Came through, and it had held together to it was less than a tropical depression at that point, but it still, you know, had pretty gusty winds and sideways rain, and Bridgeport went in there on a Friday night, and it was raining sideways. The goalposts were swaying, and if you remember, I think you can still do it there, but back then there was nothing up there, but people could go up above the field,
4: top
3: park.
4: Of the hill,
3: park. And the only people that were there were about 10 cars.
4: Yeah.
3: You know, there's people sitting in their cars, watching plays in between the windshield wipers.
4: And that's what I remember about high school football. I don't know about you guys, but, like, those were the most memorable and the most fun games. I played on Weimer Field in Elkins, and it was a mud pit usually by October. And, man, those were the most fun games, is getting after it there. And, like I said, it's nice to have, you know, really nice facilities and things, but it's also nice to look back. And, I mean, I remember one time at North Marion before the play, if you didn't keep your feet moving, you'd sink about 2 inches down into the mud, and you had to find a way to get your feet up out of it before you took off running. So those were the good old days, and, you know, everybody looked fast in the mud, but it was nice.
3: Oh, no doubt. No doubt. We had our own experience. You had a not sure if it was there when you were there, if it was already gone, but there was a picture in the coach's office for the longest time of that was the straw that broke the camel's back, basically, game at Wayne Jamison Field in the playoff 1 year, and it was just an absolute mud bath.
4: Mud bit, yeah.
3: And got turf the next year.
4: Yeah.
3: But you're right. Heck, I mean, there's still some teams that play on the real stuff out there, and there's still some teams that'll water the field. too.
4: Love it.
3: Before you come in as well.
4: That's the beauty of this game, man. Yeah. There's a lot of ways to win, a lot of ways to lose, and a lot of things to blame it on. But, you know, at the end of the day, it's all about moving the football and blocking and tackling and doing the things you got to do to win a game.
3: Yep, absolutely. You know, I was thinking today before we started, this is week four. I mean, next week it's hard to believe, but, you know, when you play 10 in a row like we do, it really does kind of click off fast. And, you know, heck, next week we'll be sitting here and we'll hit the midway point of the regular season. It's crazy.
4: It really is. I mean, I look over, I see these kids that are here, and, like, you know, they were freshmen, they're eighth graders, and then all of a sudden, you know, now they're seniors and juniors, and it just seems to click off faster and faster all the time. So,

0: time is a crazy thing.
1: Yep, time waits for no one.
0: That's right.
1: For sure. All right, kind of reset for you. Bridgeport coming off a victory at home over the Bees of East Fairmont. 75-6, the final score back on Friday night. Indians bounce back from their loss to Martinsburg with a resounding victory over a Big Ten opponent, the East Fairmont Bees. And as we mentioned, back into the Big Ten this week with Philip Barber on Friday night. So on the show tonight, going to do a few things. We'll touch lightly on the East Fairmont game. We'll focus in on Philip Barber. It's also the first week of the ratings that matter. The SSAC playoff ratings are out, and we'll do our best again to try to explain what those all mean and how they get to those, because every year it never fails. Those get released, and the social media comments are, how in the world did, you know, a team, any team, whatever team, drop from where they were to where they are now after last week's game? And we'll do our best to try to explain that there is zero human input in the playoff ratings.
0: You'll do your best. I'm not going to explain.
1: Well, anything. I'll give you the point. I mean, I'm going to, and I could sit here and give you the entire point system.
0: I talk to sophomores about driving every day. I'm not explaining this. I got a hard enough job. You got this.
1: I got you. All right, I'll take care of it. Right. I will ask you, though. I'm of the opinion that the playoff ratings in week three, I don't know if you'd release. I don't see the advantage in releasing them this early, because they really don't. You know, they're going to change immensely from this week to next week, you know, alone, much less what they'll look like, you know, coming up in 7 weeks. You know, the human polls, I get it. It's, you know, it's fun. It's conjecture, gives fans a chance to debate. But, you know, as I know you're not even, I already know your answer before I ask you the question, because, you know.
0: Can I stop you there?
1: Yes.
0: I don't care.
1: I know you don't care.
0: But I just want to get better, learn how to get better, you know, learn how to block and tackle better.
1: As a football aficionado, though,
0: oh, yeah.
1: Do you see any value to releasing these ratings this early?
0: Sure.
1: Okay.
0: I'm good with it. I mean, it gives value to our game.
1: Yeah.
0: You know, we play teams and they're the one, or we're below them or whatever. You know, our kids need a reason to get excited for games, and, you know, we're excited for whoever we're playing. But, I mean, when it comes down to it, you know, if people get excited about it, get excited about it. Anything that gets you more excited about West Virginia high school football, I'm all for it. You know, it's the greatest game on earth. I love it more than anything. And, you know, if teams get excited because they're the 1, 2, 3, whatever it is, then I'm all for it. Then, you know, get after it. But at the end of the day, you know, it's week 11 ratings that matter the most.
1: Sure.
0: But you know what? People are where they are week three. What, we're 8 seed? Mm-hmm. Good.
1: Yep.
0: Good.
1: It is, honestly, in this day of NIL and, you know, West Virginia's getting ready to play a guy that's in his 8th year of college football coming up on Saturday. This is still the purest form of football.
0: It is. It is. And, you know, there's not a lot of rules that allow you to, or that constrict you from being in certain formations and different spots, you know, all throughout. So, you know, love high school football. And we're, anytime that high school football gets, you know, the accolades or the hype that it should get, we're excited for it. So there's a lot of teams around feeling good about themselves. And, that's great. We're excited to play football and go about it. And like I said, we practice hard, and, you know, we're excited about being the 8 seed right. Yep. Now. And we're excited to try to make that number better.
1: All right, I'm going to ask you a question, put you on the spot. What would you change about high school football?
0: I'd go back to, you're allowed to cut everywhere, like mm-hmm. Texas does. You know, if you can cut in the open field and cut there, you know, we get cut all the time, all across the board. Our right end gets cut, our wing gets cut, and everybody that pulls and traps get cut, and officials always somehow miss it. They never see it. So give the offense that power back. I'd also get back to being a little bit more strict on open formations versus condensed formations. But, you know, that's just me.
1: I like that answer.
0: Sorry.
1: No, that was good. It was specific. Very specific. I've got a list, too, and one of them I know you agree with. Get rid of the 3-minute halftime warm-up.
0: Oh, after my the clock goodness. Runs down. People act like we can't tell time. Yeah. Can't go
1: just
0: out.
1: Just put 23
0: out.
1: Minutes on the clock and be done with it.
0: But 23, or just leave it at 20.
1: Yeah.
0: We're allowed to go out and look at the clock and say, okay, we got 5 minutes left to get ready. That whole 3 minute extra runoff is just absolutely ridiculous. I mean, it's insane. Like, you know, Garrett Friend is a great band director. He knows to be off the field whenever it's time. You know, even if we have a visiting band, they know to be off the field. Even if they weren't off the field, there's enough of field there that we can go warm up and do a few sprints and do everything that we need to. Yeah, that 3 minute runoff, you hit the nail on the head. Yeah. 3 minute runoff is insane.
1: Yeah, I teed you up for that one. I knew that was a sore spot.
0: Did I complain about that last week?
1: I've heard you complain before. Yeah,
0: my bad.
1: I put that in the memory bank.
0: It's Johnny Cole's fault. He put that in my head years and years ago.
1: Well, it's just nonsense. I mean, it's one of those deals. Well, we've always done it that way. Well, you know,
0: we didn't always do it that way. Somebody just came up with
1: At some point, somebody started doing it that way, and that's, you know, my other one is why do the captains go out again at halftime?
0: Oh, or my favorite. Now we got two scoreboards. They say, do you want to kick away from the scoreboard? And I say, which one?
1: Well, you could
0: the
1: say,
0: tiny,
1: the, say the one that's
0: teeny,
1: working.
0: Tiny scoreboard? Yeah. Or the one that's working? Yeah, that's a good one. I like it too.
1: Yeah, exactly. Yeah,
0: or when you go to Fairmont and they say you want to kick away from the scoreboard, so the one that's on the side there? Or
1: I want to kick towards it.
0: Yeah. Well, if we kick towards it, it'll be an onside kick.
1: Absolutely. All right. Well, kind of like Seinfeld, you know, show about nothing for the first 17 minutes. So we'll take a break. We'll talk some football. When we come back, Tyler Ferris with us here for a couple of more segments. We've got our senior spot. By the way, our scheduled senior, not in attendance currently. So you know what that means? You know what that means? It's a potluck pick tonight. That means one of those guys that think, I got a few weeks.
0: I was going to say makeup work.
1: Yeah, I'm looking over here. We'll decide which one is going to go out of order. So we'll figure that out here shortly. Straws. All right, Tyler Ferris Show continues. Back with you until the top of the hour from our home for the Tyler Ferris Show. Me and Margarita Charles Point. Back after this on the home of the Bridgeport Football Indians.
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1: All right, welcome back. Tyler Ferris Show continues with you for the next 38 minutes here. Indians and Philip Barber coming up on Friday night. Kickoff is slated for 7 o'clock as the Colts are 2-1 on the season. They're coming off a hard-fought loss to the Huskies of North Marion last Friday night. We'll talk some PB coming up, and Ryland Ford Parker will be our senior spotlight guest here tonight. All right, Indians 75-6 win over East Fairmont. Last time out on Friday night at Wayne Jamison Field, came out and jumped in front early on the Bees. Two plays, 72-yard drive to take a 7-0 lead. Bridgeport scores a school record for points in a half on Friday night, as the Indians posted 68 points in the first half of play to lead 68-6 at halftime. And Tyler, I know, just happy to get back out there and you know, get the taste out of your mouth and get back to doing what we do.
0: Yeah, it was. I told the kids before we played, you know, we had lost two of the past three games on Wayne Jamison Field, and that's not something that I ever thought would happen, you know, in my coaching career. So, you know, we're excited to get back out, you know, and get after it. And like I said, that was, you know, is what it is.
1: Takeaways from that game?
0: We got better. You know, there's jumps that happen. There's things that, you know, we obviously are going to fight all year. We're continuously trying to get better, but pad level got better. There was you know, a lot of communication things that got better, but there's still more and more to clean up, and that's always going to happen with high school football.
1: I thought the one thing that you got from that game for sure, which was good, is they gave you a lot of good, you know, pass options. And, you know, that's something I know, you know, although, you know, if you look at just the pure numbers this season on the pass defense, I mean, it's been pretty solid. You've got, six interceptions already, 9 total turnovers this year. And that's, you know, that's something that I know is a point of emphasis.
0: Yeah, it is, and that's something with our kids. You know, we have a lot of experience on the back end, so, you know, there's years where, you know, it's tough to defend a pass in high school. There's so many rules that kind of go against, you know, what you do there, but we have a ton of experience, got a ton of reps. We got kids that have been there, so, you know, that should be a point of emphasis or strength for us, and whenever it's not, you know, it's a frustrating thing. We're younger up front than we normally are in the, yep, in the back end, so we've got kids making mistakes that shouldn't make mistakes there. That kind of irks you a little bit, but, you know, it's been a big point of emphasis this week, and we hope it gets better because, you know, we know that, you know, the past few years, that's where we're weakest, and, you know, we don't have the best athletes, you know, playing, you know, football for us. So, you know, whenever we, and I'm not saying the kids that we have weren't good athletes. Right. What I'm saying is the best kids in the school a lot of, yeah, times are, you know, focusing on one sport or another or whatever it is. So we've got kids that need, you know, experience and need to get better in the secondary. And they went through those growing pains last year. That should translate into, you know, being more aggressive and playing smarter and, you know, and being in the right positions this year. And unfortunately, we had some older guys that made mistakes last week. They're learning from it. They're going to get better. But, you know, that's something that, you know, it's unacceptable. We've got to, if we're going to win, you know, and do well this year, we've got to be able to lean on those guys, not protect those guys.
1: The back end, though, you do have some flexibility there, which is nice, and we saw that on display, you know, Friday night. You can move some guys around.
0: Yeah, we can, and, you know, it's not like we want to. I mean, it's a situation where we'd like to keep certain kids in certain positions, but, you know, if we're going to continuously get burned on third down and multiple spots, then we might have to make changes, and it's, again, it doesn't have much to do with kids' personality or anything. It's just results, so we're hoping that gets better, and like I said, I think it'll be the best for the team if we can keep it the way that we currently have it.
1: Yeah, looking through some of the numbers, because now you've got a, you know, a three-game sample, which now you're starting to actually, you know, be able to garner some things out of these numbers as they start to come in. 161 yards per game through the air you're giving up. I know a number that you would love to see dip is 15 yards a catch.
0: Yeah.
1: That's too high.
0: Yeah, that's too high. But, and again, that we have to understand when we make calls, there's certain calls that we're making that we're giving up things. What irks you the most is when we're willing to give something up and we're giving up the opposite thing versus that coverage. That's what makes you mad.
1: Yeah.
0: When we're trying to be aggressive and we give up easy throws or easy, you know, comebacks or five and outs or whatever it is, that irks you. When we're trying to take away the deeper or intermediate throws and we still allow it, that irks you. So it's something our kids got to learn. They got to get better at. They got to take a lot of ownership there. And I think they did. They're hearing a message loud and clear in practice this week, and hope to get better.
1: Meanwhile, on the flip side, the rush defense has been superb, giving up 35 yards per game, at least in the numbers. I know that there's some things you know, I could tell by your reaction. There's some things that maybe trouble ahead, you see.
0: Oh, yeah. I mean, always. But, again, like I said, it's a Tuesday practice. You come out, you're mad. You know, you know, you see things that, you know, can be exploited or whatever. But we got to get a lot better. I mean, across the board, you know, we're facing a team this week that likes to throw a lot of formations at you. And they do throw a lot of formations, but then we look back at the little basics that we need to get better at, you know, consistently to be a good defense. And just because they're throwing out formations, all of a sudden we forget those little, you know, those little details. And that's kind of what irks you as a coach. But it's Tuesday, you know, we're hoping Wednesday and Thursday get better. But, you know, definitely didn't leave practice too happy today.
1: Let me ask you about when a team does do this. Phillip Barber did it last year as well. You know, they give you a slew of looks. They run a lot of the same plays out of different looks. How much pre-snap communication is important onto the field, and how have we been so far with that?
0: Decent. But I pride myself in being able to line up no matter what they throw out. You know, if it's muddle huddle versus, you know, quads or whatever it is, empty, I pride or so. And again, it's little details. It's not the biggest situation, but if your foot doesn't match the technique, or if, you know, the leverage that we're trying to play doesn't match what we're doing, then it just irks me. And I left today a little bit upset, but in the grand scheme of things, I mean, the kids are they're in the right gaps, they're in the right spots, but their technique's got to match what they're doing. And I think that's really was the thing that irked me the most. But again, it usually does on Tuesday. Thursday, we'll clean it up and be ready to go by Friday.
1: Observation of mine, and please correct me if I'm wrong on this, but it seems to me that we are doing more advanced things defensively in alignments or pre-snap shifting than we have ever done before. Is that correct?
0: Well, when it comes with a veteran, you know, defensive backfield,
1: yeah,
0: if you have guys that can make things right and they know what they're doing, then yeah, it makes everything easier. But, you know, the thing that's, you know, really frustrating about it is doing all those things and then trying to play aggressive on third and seven and then bailing, you know, as a safety and allowing a 10 and out or 5 and out to be completed for a first down. And those are things that, you know, the secondary should be able to take away. And again, everything's got to match. You know, defensively, it's one thing. You know, offensively, you can make make a kid miss. You can clean things up for people. But defensively, everything's got to go together. There's a rhyme and reason you do what you do. And if our defensive front is doing this, then the backfield needs to do this. And right now, there's a little bit of a gap there, and we're trying to clean that up as best we can.
1: Grade the tackling through three games.
0: Average.

0: He'd be a lot better. I mean, we fly to the football, which is good. You know, I haven't seen a ton of missed tackles so far, but I can see them coming. You know, I don't like the breakdown of the feet before contact versus some players. Again, you start to play some pretty impressive players, and you know, you get to a spot where it's you and him in the open field, and you break down a little bit slow, or your feet are a little bit slow, and they make you miss. That's a problem. So we try to get better at it and work on it all the time. Mm-hmm. But you know, right now it's average, but it's going to get better.
1: Is that typical for this time of year? Or no?
0: Oh, yeah. Yeah, especially a little week four right now. We always feel that when the weather starts to get colder, that's when the hitting starts to get a lot better. So we're excited for that dip down to happen at some point, but it's going to take a while.
1: All right, very good. All right, we'll swing over to offense. When we come back, talk about this Bridgeport offensive team that's putting up some impressive numbers, 55 points per game, 443 yards on the ground, 11 yards per carry. So far this season, I was also checking Bridgeport currently the top scoring offense in AAA, third in the state. We'll talk about the O when we return. Tyler Ferris Show. Tyler back with us for one more segment. Again, Brylan Ford Parker will be our senior spotlight guest in our final segment, and we'll run you through the SSAC playoff ratings and also do our best to explain how they get to those numbers. All that and more. Stay right where you are. Tyler Ferris Show continues for me and Margarita Charles Point. Back after this on the Home of the Indians.
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0: Margarita, Charles Point, your place to be before and after the game on Friday night for delicious coal-fired pizza and terrific Italian cuisine. All right, before we roll on here, let me give you an update on everything that's happening in Bridgeport football world, if you will. The youth, let's go bottom down and up. Youth teams are off to terrific starts. Both midget teams are undefeated. Bridgeport White 3-0. Bridgeport Red also 3-0 following this past weekend, as are the Bridgeport Peewee teams, White and Red, both combining for 6-0 starts on the year as they continue play this weekend. I know that they've got some big matchups this weekend. One of the Bridgeport teams is playing the Morgantown team, which is also undefeated this weekend. So best of luck to them. All right. Middle school. Update on them. They moved to 2-0 with a 22-0 win over University Middle at the stadium last week, as Bridgeport got, 75 yards rushing from Jeremiah Corbett, a pair of touchdowns from Garrett Carney, and a touchdown from Austin Richmond in the victory, as they moved to 2-0. They're back in action tomorrow night at East-West Stadium in Fairmont against the Polar Cubs of Fairmont Senior High School. And the JV team also, impressive performance last night there at East-West Stadium, 55-14, the final score, as the JVs defeated the Polar Bears of Fairmont Senior. Story in that game, Troy Jackson had four touchdowns in a span of about 5 minutes of game clock. He had two rushing scores. He had a punt return for a touchdown, interception return for a touchdown as well. Zach Hickman, 99 yards rushing and a score in the game. Let's see, Trey Spatafore had a touchdown, Liam Setchell had a touchdown, Levi Steyer had a touchdown as well for Bridgeport in the win over the Polar Bears of Fairmont Senior. But old Troy, he was going for JV All-American status last night.
1: Yeah, no, super proud of those guys. Like I said, if there's something you know about our program, we care about all levels, you know, our JV team, you know, it's a big deal. Like you said, on Mondays, you look out, you know, every coach on the staff is there on the sidelines trying to coach them up, get them better. And, man, they came out and they had a really nice – I mean, it was 42-0 mid-second quarter.
0: Yep.
1: I mean, they were rolling and they're playing well, and we're excited for the future of this program.
0: I tell you, you like the way those guys hit, right?
1: Oh, yeah. Yep. Yeah, they're – like I said, they – you know, that there's things that – you know, everybody's going to grow up and, you know, yep, turn into what they are, but those kids like to hit. They're physical. They come off the ball. They probably have better pad level than our varsity, to be honest. I mean, they're low. They get after it. Man, they're a fun team to watch. They do a great job on scout team. You know, that's the thing is, you know, they did that. And then Tuesday, you know, today they come in and they give us the best look possible, mm-hmm, you know, which is unsung. And people don't understand and realize what those kids go through. And so proud of them for what they did last night, but more proud of what they turned around. And, I mean, they got yardage against our varsity, you know, defense today. So, yeah, I mean, a little bit that's concerning, but at the same time, you know, yeah, it's good for the future as well.
0: Yeah, no doubt. All right, quickly, let's talk our offense. I can give you the numbers. They're extremely impressive. I know that there's still plenty to work on. You know, the one thing, the one negative, I think, if you look at the stats so far this season, too many penalties.
1: Yeah.
0: We've been flagged 18 times for 150 yards. Turnovers, penalties, that's always two numbers when you look at the end of the season where you have a decisive advantage.
1: Yeah, I mean, you look at the last game last year, it came down to, you know, two turnovers, and, you know, I think we punted three times last year.
0: Yeah.
1: You know, so we can't beat ourselves, and that's something that we're constantly working on and trying to preach. But, you know, at some point it rears its ugly head. So trying our best to clean that up, to get better. But, you know, like I said, it can't be an issue going forward.
0: So coming into this season, as we talked, backs were experienced. O-line is where you were, you know, piecing it together, playing some guys in new positions. The numbers bear out that you'd have to be pretty pleased, but I'm curious at your estimation and watching film and grading those guys out. How good have they been? How much better can they get?
1: We can get a lot better. I mean, they've done well. Like I said, I'm not going to sit here and say that they're, you know, playing poor or anything like, yeah, that. They're playing hard. They play the tails off. They just have to meet expectations that a lot of other places they wouldn't have to meet, you know, and it is what it is. You know, hat placement, leads to that. Pad level leads to that. You know, yeah, we're

0: moving bodies, and that's all well and good, but, you know, we're trying to play at a state championship level, and there's, you know, there's things that are happening that are unacceptable that are being preached all the time, mm-hmm. and we're just hoping that they change. The hardest thing is, you know, getting a good look in practice. You know, you kind of play that balancing game where you want to get after it, but at the same time, you know, we don't play a ton of kids right now in varsity.
1: Yeah.
0: We're trying to get the JV kids caught up to the point where we can start to play, you know, somewhere between 15 to 22 kids. That would really help us out. But right now, we don't play a ton of kids, and that's, you know, that's an issue, and we're trying to get caught up. But at the same time, it's tough. You know, you come to a Tuesday practice, you get three or four kids hurt, you know, and then all of a sudden Friday gets, you know, pretty interesting. So coming up with creative ways to get these kids ready to go to play football, but at the same time, you know, keeping them safe is a balancing act.
1: Your experience in this offense, when you've been in situations like this before with almost rebuild offensive line, how long does it take for it to gel?
0: Always,
1: forever.
0: I mean, there's
1: even
0: things,
1: even in the playoffs, still working.
0: I mean,
1: things.
0: I look back at the state championship year, and there's things I think we could have cleaned up and done better. Yep. You know, but I mean, that's the part of, you know, chasing perfection, like always nitpicking and getting after things. There's things you could do better here or there, but
1: yeah. Have you ever had a team play a perfect game?
0: No, heck no, and that ain't ever going to happen. You know, but as long as the kids play hard and they get after it, I mean, that's all I care about. You know, and I've told them a million times in practice. If you go 110 miles an hour and you screw up, you know, as long as I go back at film and I look at it and say, man, he was getting after it, I'll get over it, you know. But it's the kids that don't go 100% or they're confused about where they're going, and you can tell on film, you know, they're confused about where they're going. That's the issue there. But, nothing's going to be perfect. It's never going to be exactly as you want it. But as long as they play hard and they learn from it, that's all I care about.
1: All right, very good. All right, let's talk Philip Barber. First off, where were you 17 years ago?
0: 17 years? Hold on.
1: Yeah,
0: how old am I?
1: 2009.
0: In 2009, I was coaching football. My first year of coaching football at Elkins High School, we were playing at Philip Barber.
1: Oh, okay.
0: What, like 2009? Yeah.
1: Yeah, 2009.
0: If I remember right, there was crazy rainstorm then, too. Jerry Wilson was our quarterback at Elkins, and we ran the wing T at that point, and we went and played Philip Barber at Philip Barber, if I remember correctly. This might be all wrong, but I think that was it.
1: Yeah.
0: In 2009, I played baseball at West Virginia Wesleyan as a senior. That was my last year in the spring, and then in the fall I flipped
1: that's
0: over.
1: That's when you okay.
0: Yeah, and that's when I started coaching football. Yeah.
1: Very good.
0: Yeah,
1: very good.
0: That's where I was.
1: Before we talk Philip Barber, if you didn't notice last night, the Kansas City Chiefs scored on a single wing play out of a single wing formation down at the goal line.
0: I got a lot of talk about with Andy Reid.
1: He didn't like their alignment.
0: The blocking was poor, very poor.
1: And the guy was untouched.
0: No shoulder blocking. I saw, you know, the right end didn't block number two. You know, he stepped out instead, and there was a lot of pressure there. No shoulder blocking whatsoever. Thought it was pretty weak across the board, to be honest. But it was cool to watch the single wing and the you know, they've done it twice.
1: They ran
0: Buck Lateral series there a few years ago in the Super Bowl against the 49ers, which was cool. And then they ran left formation, what we would call 45, last night. But cool to see them score, but they got to clean it up.
1: Yeah, one of their players was asked in the post game about that play, and he jokingly said, yeah, we've been studying a film from the 1900s. So that's where they found that.
0: Good for them. They've been watching good football.
1: Yep, there you go.
0: Now, the Rose Bowl in the 1949 Rose Bowl is where they ran the Buck Lateral touchdown. Yeah, when they ran it, they watched Princeton run it in the Rose Bowl in the 1949 Rose Bowl whenever they ran in the Super Bowl. And I remember their offensive coordinator talking about that. But this, I don't know where they watched this. I mean, that wasn't shoulder blocking. Yeah. The outside tackle pulled. It was fine, but it was average at best.
1: They fooled them, that's for sure.
0: Yeah,
1: they
0: fooled them. But, man,
1: yep,
0: they got to get better.
1: All right, sounds good. All right, speaking of scout team, this Colt team does a lot of formation. How difficult are these guys to emulate in practice?
0: Yeah, I mean, a lot of formations. That's the biggest thing, is learning how to line up against everything, you know. And there's a rhyme and reason for how they line up. But, definitely that's the hard part of this, is making sure. And, again, like I said, we're so particular about how we line up that, you know, we're probably – there's definitely some overkill there. But it's important for our kids going forward. So, like, if we face a team that runs a polecat, you know, later on, or they split some kids out, it's important that they understand the basics of our defense. And that's really kind of what we're going for is – one, yeah, we want to line up right on Friday night. But two, we want, no matter what formation's thrown at us the rest of the year, mm-hmm. want these kids to be able to communicate and do what we're supposed to do from there on out. And like I said, today was mostly good. There was a few things that we struggled with. But, again, that'll all be – I mean, it was filmed. It was looked at. We'll clean it up tonight, talk about it tomorrow, and then Thursday we'll go over it again. And then hopefully Friday night we come out and we communicate and do a good job.
1: What's a polecat?
0: The polecat? You know about the polecat?
1: No, is it the kid that stinks?
0: No.
1: Okay.
0: No, man. So my dad, when he was coaching in the 1980s, you know, he'd always talk to me about this polecat all the time. I mean, it's, you know, so three guys in the middle. You got center and two guards, and you split out half the team on the left, half the team on the right, or you can split, you know, the majority of them out there. It's kind of like the muddle huddle that we used to run a little bit.
1: Okay. Gotcha.
0: And you got the direct snap and go multiple spots. You can kick the ball out there. But they really make you think and go there. So Jim Ferris was a huge proponent of the polecat. He would always yell at me all the time when I first started coaching about running it and getting after it. But, you know, if you can line up to the polecat, you can line up to quads and every unbalance and every little thing, then you can line up to anything. So showed him the polecat today.
1: All right. They'll never forget that, I'm sure. I'm sure.
0: No, they'll forget by tomorrow.
1: Yeah, well,
0: they're high school kids.
1: You'll remind them tomorrow.
0: Yeah, we'll talk again on Thursday.
1: All right, just a couple things on Phillip Barber. Good quarterback, Robbie Jones. We've seen him last year as a starter. 411 yards passing so far on the season. Tristan Price is their leading pass catcher thus far. Six catches, 219 yards, and a pair of touchdowns. And Landon Carpenter, kind of their do-everything running back. 586 yards on the season, seven touchdowns, averaging a whopping 7.3 yards per carry. Also has five catches, 110 yards as well out of the backfield. So you always got to know where he is because they'll swing the ball to him out of the backfield.
0: Yeah, no doubt. So. It's a tough runner, tough kid. And like I said, he's going to do everything in his power to break tackles. And we got to do a good job of rallying to the football.
1: Sounds good. All right, buddy. Best of luck.
0: Hey, thanks, Travis.
1: All right, thanks so much. Tyler Ferris, head coach of the Bridgeport Indians. We'll come back. Senior Spotlight time. Rylan Ford Parker will join us when we return after this from Mia Margarita at Charles Point, the home of the Bridgeport Indians.
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1: All right, welcome back. Final segment of the Tyler Ferris Show here from Mia Margarita at Charles Point on this Tuesday night, with you every Tuesday night during the season. And our final segment tradition is we talk with and visit with and spotlight one of our seniors. Again, a large senior class this year. And Brylan Ford Parker joins us now, 5'11", 220-pound senior. Offensive starter, and also subs in along the defensive front. He's got 4 tackles on the year thus far and 1 TFL. Great to see you, my friend. How are you?
11: Good, and you, sir?
1: I'm great. I'm great. Thanks for stopping by.
11: Yes, sir.
1: Yeah. So tell me, let's go back to the beginning. When did football start for you?
11: So football started, so you know my brother, Bo.
1: Yep.
11: So football started at a very young age, probably around flag football, and then you go to Pee Wee. And then I didn't play my midget year, but I started my 6th grade year in middle school. So, yeah, it's been running through the family. Football's been going since I was 2nd grade, yep. you know.
1: So played with how many of these guys have you played with all the way through?
11: A lot of them, really. Yeah. A lot of them, but most of them were the last year senior class. I played with a lot of those guys, okay. And then like Case and Bond, and then I played with some people in my brother's grade, and midgets and all that type of stuff. Yeah,
1: mm-hmm. Absolutely. Yeah. Let's talk. As we're getting you up and older here, perfect example of a guy that you kind of waited your time. And learn behind some very good linemen, and now it's your time to shine and start along this offensive line. And speaking of this O-line, we've talked so much about it. How do you feel the gelling has gone so far, and how you guys are playing collectively as a group?
11: I think we're coming along very well. I think it started in the off season. We started lifting in January.
1: Yep.
11: Trying to get the taste out of our mouth from Chapmanville, and then just been working up towards that, and you got some guys who you really have to come, and they have to come and get ready to play varsity mm-hmm. football. It's a very big change from JV, but I think we've come a long way, and I think it's pretty impressive if you really go back and watch some of the kids coming off JV, and then now they're on varsity doing really well on the yep. offensive line.
1: Yep, haven't missed a beat. You, when did you play, I'm assuming when you were little, you weren't on the line.
11: So
1: did you make that transition?
11: I made that transition my freshman year. My freshman year, I started left guard my freshman year. But overall, I was at running back in Pee Wee and then middle school. Actually, middle school is when I started to get on the line, really. Is I played left guard in middle school as well.
1: I would have to imagine that gives you a different and as opposed to a kid that's played on the line their entire life. I mean, now you've seen it from both ends. You know what
11: right.
1: the back's looking for,
11: yeah.
1: and that kind of helps you, figure out angles on how to block.
11: Yeah, Yeah, and especially with our offense, like, you know, how we block, especially playing linebacker last year, like, it helps you think, you know, what is he thinking? So where do I, what spot do I need to beat him to? How can I be the put my best foot forward on this rep?
1: Yeah. Differences between O-line and D-line?
11: A lot. The biggest thing for me this year is just getting my hands. So, you know, all through middle school, all through my high school, I've never really played D-line. So, it was always preaching shoulder on the hip, coming from D-line, you know, left-handed stance. Now you're talking about hands, mm-hmm. hands. So, you really have to translate, you know, coming from using your shoulder to using your hands and reading rather than, okay, so I'm blocking the one. I know where my shoulder needs to be. Just keep on that track. So, yeah. It's a little hard. You know, you have bad practices. You have good practices. But overall, you just need to come in and put your best foot forward and, you know, move on to the next rep.
1: Using your hand, I would have to imagine when you play both, you know, O-line, D-line, sometimes within literally 30 seconds of each other. Okay, I can use my hands here in a certain way. Here, I can't hear.
11: Yeah.
1: Do you ever forget? Wait a minute, I'm on defense now.
11: it's definitely easier said than done for sure. But you know, it's just one of those things. You know, you gotta be ready to put your best foot forward. If you're on defense, you need to be getting hands on, reading the second level. If you're on offense, you need shoulder needs to be on the hip, and you need to be driving. So just is what it is.
1: What's next for you?
11: What's next for me? I want to be a pilot when I grow up. So after I graduate high school, I'll probably go to flight school, and then after flight school, hopefully get onto a regional airline and then go to commercial.
1: So commercial.
11: Yes, sir.
1: Perfect. Sounds good. All right. Have no doubt you'll do it.
11: Yes, sir.
1: All right, buddy. Thank you.
11: Thank you so much.
1: Appreciate the visit. Thank
11: you. Yes, sir.
1: Rylan Fort Parker, one of Bridgeport's outstanding seniors. All right, quickly, it's about out of time, this playoff deal. So, again, the rankings you're seeing today are – the playoff ratings. There are not any human polls, so they are made up of a mathematical equation, which basically you get points for a win against an opponent, you get points for tying an opponent, you get points for each game won by the defeated opponent. We call that bonus points. If that game is tied, you get half a point, and then it goes right on down. So basically there are three statistical equations: base points, win bonus points, and then recently they added the loser points. So essentially, you know, case in point, Bridgeport's situation, you get half a point for every Martinsburg win from here on out because of your strength of schedule. In 2023, they did here was a little question today because Bridgeport got a bonus point, and the only team that the Indians have defeated so far with a win is Buchanan Upshur, who beat Nicholas County. Nicholas County is a class below BU. They're 4A. Nicholas is AAA. Used to be you wouldn't get a bonus point for that, for a team beating a team in a lower class. They changed that in 2023, so you get bonus points now for everything. But anyway, you get all the points together, and then you multiply them by how many games you played, and that's how you get the rating that that you currently see for Bridgeport. As Tyler mentioned earlier, Bridgeport number 8 in Class AAA this week. Again, those will change, and for Bridgeport's standpoint, they can change fairly quickly because Philip Barber is currently 2nd in their classification. So got an opportunity to pick up some bonus points coming up on Friday. All right, we'll talk to you from Philippi. 6:06 airtime with the Indians tonight. Colts and Indians kick off at 7 on Friday night. Have a great week. We'll see you on Friday night for Bridgeport Indians football. Back here again for the Tyler Ferris Show next Tuesday at Mia Margarita Charles Point on the home of the Bridgeport Indians.
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12: Matters anymore if the good guys or the bad guys build AI.
13: It does matter whether the good guys or the bad guys have this.
14: But Mr. Second, here's my point though. We're having control problems. So if we build something we can't control and the Chinese build something they can't control, The entity itself is what is the danger to us all.
12: Other Democrats questioned the success of the conflict with Iran and expressed concern over the power of the U.S. dollar. Bessent said the administration is focused on growth and that a fiscal consolidation is coming in an effort to get the government's house in order. Jessica Rosenthal, Fox News.
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